0: not carry. Piscotty will grab it for out number two. Martinez had a very good year last season, winning 14, losing 7. He was one of their better pitchers. But he had to leave a game on September 25 with right shoulder tightness. He missed the rest of the season and the postseason with a right shoulder strain. He did not appear, obviously, in any of the four games against the Cubs in the playoffs. And the Cardinals dearly missed him, no question.
1: Yeah, this guy's a power arm.
0: Fowler swings away and fouls it away.
1: You know, when you can throw a 94, 95 mile an hour sinker, you know, and he was an innings eater, he, as you said, he had a very good record.
0: The 0-1, off speed, high and outside, 1-1. Martinez still about a month away from his 25th birthday. Fowler fouls one off his foot. Dexter wears that protective guard in the lower right leg. I know I've asked you before, Ron, why do some hitters hit a ton of balls off their own feet and legs, and some guys almost never do it? Why is that?
1: Well, it's the guy that looks to hook that inside pitch and get around it, ends up hitting it off his leg.
0: A looper into shallow left, racing in Holiday, gets there, makes the catch. And it's a 1-2-3 inning for Carlos Martinez. We take it to the fourth. Cardinals 1, Cubs nothing. This is The Score and the Xfinity Cubs Radio Network.
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0: Fourth inning, Cardinals lead 1-0. Brandon Moss first up against John Lester. Lester has set down 7 in a row. He gave up 3 consecutive singles with 2 outs in the first inning. Molina's was the third in succession, and that's the one that drove in the game's only run. Cubs without a hit so far against Martinez. Moss had a base hit to left. He takes outside 2-0. Lights have been on. We are entering the twilight hour, but it's a cloudy night, so the twilight should not be that difficult for fielders. Breaking ball swung on and missed. Good pitch by Lester. He fooled Moss. Again, that wind is blowing straight out towards center, about 15 miles an hour. Lester coming back for the 2-1. Moss pulls a bouncing ball foul toward right.
1: Yeah, this is one of them nights when you get to the ballpark or you get here early. I know immediately, as soon as I saw Anthony today, the first thing he said, and he was talking to Chris Bryant, and I know a couple of us around, did you see the way the flags are blowing? Uh-huh.
0: Now the 2-2. Moss takes inside. That's the first thing we check. Right?
1: Absolutely.
0: I always check it just to see what kind of a game it might be. And for a ball player, Ron, you were kind of licking your chops when you saw the wind blowing out like this.
1: You couldn't get to the park fast enough on days like this.
0: Moss pops it foul out of play. I've talked to a lot of hitters over the years, as you can imagine. Some guys feel like it can never be too hot. The hotter, the better. You felt that way?
1: No, I wouldn't quite go that far, but I liked it warm. I did. Tonight, you know, as a player, I would go through a couple jerseys and maybe a couple pairs of batting gloves, but I wouldn't have minded playing on a 90-degree day, that's for sure.
0: Strike 3 called. Lester strikes out Moss. Took something off. A little breaking ball caught the inside corner. Fans won't strike out with Gold Coast Bank. Visit goldcoastbank.net today. One away, fourth inning. Cardinals lead 1-0. And here's Yadier Molina.
1: Yeah, Johnny's had a good breaking ball tonight. He's thrown a couple good changeups, but it's been mixing in that slow curveball here early in the game that's been extremely effective.
0: Molina rips one fair inside third down the left field line. It's going to bounce off the sidewalk. Hoglund plays it back in. Molina chugging into second with a standing double. Interesting run. He's hit the first pitch each time. The first inning, he took one down the first baseline. Now he takes one down the third baseline.
1: Yeah, and going into the game, just in seeing the scouting reports and that, and who's hot and who's not, Molina has been the hot hitter, or one of them, for St. Louis. Colton Wong, another guy who's been swinging well, not playing tonight because of the left-hander on the mound in Lester. But Molina, you know, he loves going the other way to shoot that ball that way. But he gets a fastball inside, he will turn on it, and he did there.
0: Peralta lined out to third his first time. Pitch on the way to Johnny is a strike. Peralta reached a personal milestone last night in a game against Cincinnati over in St. Louis. He belted his 200th career home run. He just hasn't really gotten untracked this season, though, after that thumb injury during spring training. Peralta takes down low. He's still a dangerous hitter, though. Lots of power. Yeah. Six home runs.
1: You see him at 245. That's just not the player that we have seen for years in Johnny Peralta.
0: The 1-1 from Lester. The lead by Molina. Peralta fouls it. Cubs with a 9-game winning streak. Ron, you'll remember the last time the Cubs had longer than a 9-game winning streak because you were part of it.
1: Yeah, 2001.
0: 2001 from late May to early June, your Cubs team ripped off 12 straight wins. It was a good team.
1: It was a great group of guys. That's one of my favorite. You know, obviously it was great to come back home and play in the ballpark you grew up in, coming to as a kid, but just a great group of guys. You remember that. Bunch of good people, a lot of fun, played hard. A great year.
0: Eric Young was on that ball club. I believe Ricky Gutierrez.
1: Yeah, was it short? Yeah.
0: Sammy Sosa right in the middle of the order, of course. You were in there. Here comes the 2-2, low and inside. Molina really dancing off second base, almost tempting or trying to bait John Lester into making some kind of a pickoff move. Lester's not biting.
1: Yeah, just trying to be a little distracting for Johnny. I don't think Molina's going anytime soon.
0: 1-0 Cardinals, fourth inning, one away, a man at second. Bouncing ball left side. Molina goes to third as Russell throws to first. Peralta out 6-3. Molina, perhaps he knew that Bryant was way off the line because he didn't hesitate going to third. And Russell had to throw to first, which he did. Two down, a man at third. 1-0 Cardinals. The batter is Jed Jerko.
1: Yeah, that ball was hit somewhat in the hole, and Bryant took two jab steps going towards the baseball. And once the third baseman commits for a couple steps towards the ball in the hole, the runner on second, if he recognizes that, can walk into third base easily.
0: Lester from the stretch fires. Jerko takes outside ball one. Cubs began the homestand by sweeping a brief two-game series against the Los Angeles Angels. Do you realize the Cubs have 12 series sweeps this year? 12. That is the most of any big league team. Four times it's happened during interleague action. Tom Call now, Ross out to visit with John Lester.
1: Well, when you look at the Cubs' numbers, just the overall record, then you talk about the number of sweeps. I mean, they're just, you know, the streak that they're on right now, the winning streak. I mean, it's just been one thing after another, positively, just stacking up. You know, this team is extremely confident right now, playing good baseball. They just know that they're got a chance to win every night.
0: The 2-0 to Jerko is down low, ball three. Cubs have come from behind to win a few games during this stretch. game one of the streak, they were down by 6 runs and came back to win. There's a strike to Jerko. It's 3-1. Cubs were down by 3 in the ninth inning in a game against Miami. In game 4 of the streak, came back to win. I guess they were down by 2 going into the ninth and scored 3. That's what it was. The 3-1 from Lester. Down low, and Jerko draws the walk. 2 men on, 2 down for Greg Garcia. Kind of had the feeling that John was working around the dangerous right-handed batter. You have a left-handed batter with not quite the power on deck.
1: Yeah, Jerko has had a pretty good year. You know, his average is down 241, but he's got 15 bombs. And he's in the lineup today because of the left-hander in Lester. So it's probably a good idea. John didn't give him much to hit on 3-1.
0: Garcia lined out his first time. Speaking of Cardinal left-handed batters, one of their big bats, Matt Adams, was placed on the disabled list with a shoulder issue within the last 24 hours. So Adams is lost for 2 weeks. Lester's pitch to Garcia, fouled away. The pitching staff has taken a few hits. Michael Walker, currently disabled. Otherwise, he would have pitched one of the games in this series. Their closer, Trevor Rosenthal, still on the shelf with a shoulder issue. The 0-1 to Garcia. Wrapped on the ground to second base. Zobrist has it. Over to Rizzo to end the inning. No runs, one hit, a walk, and two left. We go to the bottom of the fourth inning. Cardinals 1, Cubs nothing. 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
2: Updating the scoreboard, the White Sox leading at the Royals 1-0, top of the third inning. Houston in the second game of that doubleheader, leading at Minnesota 9-1, again, top of the seventh inning. Boston 2, Yankees 1, that is in the bottom of the sixth inning of play. Back to that Baltimore 9-6 win over Oakland. Chris Tillman getting the win. He is now 15-4. Pat.
0: 15-4, that'll get him some votes in that Cy Young. How about Jay Happ, Mark? I remember last night you reported his win gave him a record of 16-3 for Toronto. What a year he's having. Chris Bryant leads off the Cubs fourth, takes outside for a ball. And one of the things impressive about Happ, who I believe is an Illinois native, is the fact that he signed a big free agent contract with Toronto in the offseason. That always adds pressure to a guy. Bryant takes high, but he's handling the pressure quite well, I would say.
1: Yeah, there's nothing an organization likes better than to sign a guy to a big deal, and he comes in and has a career year.
0: Bryant takes a strike on the knees. It's 2-1.
2: He's from Peru, Illinois. You're right, Pat.
0: Peru, Illinois. Where might that be?
1: I believe Peru is out west, kind of off I-80, going west, right? I believe.
0: Swings and misses, 2-2.
2: If it does you any good, it's next to LaSalle.
1: Yeah, so it's off I-80 going west, kind of towards Iowa in the city.
0: Here's the 2-2 pitch on the way. Bryant swings and misses, strike 3 on a changeup. And that's out number 1. Cubs without a hit against Carlos Martinez. One time I played a joke on the late, great Ron Santo. It was a
1: small... No, you didn't.
0: Every once in a while. I had to. It was in my contract that
1: I
0: had to do that.
1: Uh-huh.
0: But we brought up a town, like, say, Peru, Illinois.
1: Right.
0: And we had no idea where it was. Rizzo cracks one down the line and right. That's going to be a fair ball bouncing off the sidewall. It goes all the way out to the vines. Rizzo around second. He's thinking 3. Here comes the relay. The throw. Rizzo slides at third. He's got a triple. The relay throw hit him in the back as he slid in. Otherwise, Ron, he may have been out at third base.
1: Yeah. He makes the decision early, going to second base, that he's going to go for 3 as the ball sticks in the ivy and then just barely trickles out. So the right fielder, Moss, has to go all the way into the ivy to get this ball, and Anthony hustling around third. Now, that is a big target you got to throw around to get that ball to third base, as Anthony slides into third with a triple. But a good piece of hitting as he got to that inside heater.
0: Ben Zobrist at the plate. Tying run 90 feet away, fourth inning. Zobrist bounces one to second, fielded by Jerko. Rizzo has to hold. Over to first in time. Out number two with Ron Coomer, Pat Hughes at Wrigley, Mark Brody working alongside. Dave Miska, our engineer at the controls. Here's Addison Russell batting with Rizzo at third, two down. Cubs down by a run. Addison swings and misses. Finish that story about Ron Santo in a small town as we have time. Ron was very lovable, very gullible also. Here's the 0-1 pitch to Russell, fouled away. Well, somebody, I said, you know, where is Peru, Illinois? And maybe Judd Surratt or Corey Provis or Andy Mazur. Somebody printed out a sheet about it, and they handed it to me, and I said, I'll be darned, Ron. Look at that. Peru has 3 million people. Fastball up and in. Russell ducking away. Peru, Illinois has 3 million people. It's the second biggest city in the state. Really? How come we don't know about it?
1: Yeah.
0: One ball and two strikes on Addison Russell. And he hits a fly ball foul off to the right and out of play.
1: There's not 3 million people. When you go west of Joliet that live along I-80 all the way to Iowa. That I can promise you. I've driven that road.
0: But he bought it. Here's a ground ball wide at third. It's gloved by Peralta. The throw to first in time to get a hustling Addison Russell to end the inning. Cubs don't score. They waste a one-out triple by Rizzo. We go to the fifth inning. Cardinals 1, Cubs nothing. 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
9: Top of the fifth inning, John Lester has been cruising along pretty well in this ballgame. If it weren't for just a little opposite field ground ball past Anthony at first by Molina, it'd be a nothing-nothing ballgame. St. Louis scored in the first with two outs. First pitch to Martinez is a strike. Martinez, in his first at-bat, punched out against Lester. Next pitch, he tries to bunt. Anthony is playing, but even with the bag at first, and that ball is bunted foul, so it'll be a quick 0-2 on the opposing pitcher. So it'll be 9-1-2 facing Lester. Martinez, Carpenter, and Piscotty. We just had a good group of guys from the Plumbers Union in the booth.
10: They were excited to be here. We're delighted to have them with us on Cubs Radio. Yeah,
9: they're going to do a little thing here coming up in the next couple months, next month. But they asked you a very interesting thing, Pat. They wanted you to be the marshal of the parade.
10: I believe they said grand marshal.
9: Well, is there anything other? And then you pointed at me and said, there's my agent.
10: Well, I need somebody to negotiate this.
9: Can you slap a 20 on me, as you'd say?
10: Maybe even 25 if you play your cards right.
9: Next pitch is a fastball up in the zone. Now, they told me something. I've lived in Chicago all my life, right? Born and raised here in the city. They are responsible for dyeing the river green at St. Patrick's Day. I did not know that.
10: That's quite a job, I would think.
9: I guess so, yeah. 2-2 pitch by Lester, a little two hopper to Brian at third. He's up. He flips high and wide to Anthony, but Anthony stays on the bag. For the first out of the inning, Anthony will give Bryant a little static on that one. Should have been a routine play, but on days like today, folks, when it's so warm and you sweat so much, there are times where you'll get a routine ground ball in your hand, you'll grab the baseball, and it'll just feel like you're throwing a water balloon. It's just soaked. And you'll just try to palm ball it over to first base, and I'm guessing that's what happened to Bryant. But it was an out, so it's the first out of the inning, and it'll roll to the top of the lineup in Carpenter. Carpenter takes a first pitch heater from Lester for a strike. Carpenter was on the DL with an oblique strain earlier in the season. He's come back and just recently off the disabled list, playing first base today. As Matt Adams went on the DL. Carpenter swings and hits this ball on the ground foul to my old teammate, first base coach Billy Miller. Billy, one of the great guys in our game. And how about Billy? I believe from the ninth spot in the lineup for the Boston Red Sox, won a batting championship. How about that?
10: We just talked about him a few weeks ago, Ron, hitting grand slams from both sides of the plate in one game as a Red Sox.
9: Mm-hmm.
10: He was hitting eighth in the order that game.
9: Next pitch from Johnny just misses wide, 1-2.
10: You do that a few times and you'll become a grand marshal at the parade.
9: Be negotiating his deal too.
10: I'm wondering what time of the year that parade might be.
9: Well, I think it's St. Patrick's Day, right? So it's in March, right? Middle of March.
10: Spring training might be a conflict.
9: This ball is hit. It's a hanging breaking ball, but it's hooked foul. Carpenter was out in front. Had a pretty good swing at it, but the speed got him. It's good pitch by Lester, and the count stays 1-2.
11: I just talked to Mitch Rosen. No conflict whatsoever. You're fine, Pat. You're clear.
9: Sounds like you got a new agent.
10: Unsolicited agent.
9: Looks like I got fired and I didn't even know it. Dave, looks like it's you and I for St. Paddy's Day, buddy. Now the 1-2 once again. Swing and a miss by Carpenter. Good pitch by Lester. That was a cut fastball at 93 miles an hour for Johnny. Strikeout number 5 in the game for Lester. And that'll bring up Piscotty. Piscotty in the game flew out to right, and he is one of the 5 punch-outs in the game. He struck out in the third.
10: They may not pay you in green cash. You may get paid in green dye.
9: It's not sounding so... It's not a good deal any longer. I like the 25. It was better. First pitch from John Lester is down. Good block by David Ross. I always laugh when Lester's on the mound. I come into the ballpark every day. I go right up to my old teammate, David Ross. This pitch is swung on and missed. Good changeup by Lester. And I go, working today? And I get the big smile from David. Absolutely.
10: Mm-hmm.
9: All fired up, ready to go. David, one of the great guys on this Cubs ball club. Now the 1-1 pitch is fouled off to the right by Piscotty. Stephen Piscotty, young player for this Cardinals team. 277, 15 bombs and 61 driven in. You ever seen David where he wasn't in a good mood?
10: No, he's tremendous. He'll be in the game in some capacity, if he wants to be, long after his playing days are done.
9: He's asked me about the broadcasting thing before because he's done a little work during the playoffs for a couple of national crews. And I really think he would make a very good manager also. There's going to come a time where he may manage in the big leagues. Next pitch by Lester. Piscotty just barely gets a piece of it, fouls it back. Count stays 1-2.
10: And if I'm guessing correctly, he is watching virtually every single move that Joe Maddon is making these days.
9: Boy, you sure... What better guy could you have than Joe Maddon? And the way Joe has gone about his big league and minor league career to get to this point. So this pitch by Piscotty is dribbled foul, and it's going to end up fielded by Maloney, the third base coach. But Joe, you know, I've asked Joe this question about the way to get to managing in the big leagues. He always thought scouting was first, then managing in short season A ball where you don't have a lot of help, and then moving up the ladder as a manager and finally getting to be a coach in the big leagues. Strike 3 called by John Lester. Because that's one easy way to manage when your pitcher is dealing. That's strikeout number 6 for Lester here in the ballgame. Johnny has thrown the ball extremely well after giving up 1 run in the first. Cubs are down by a run here at the end of 4.5. 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
4: Well, come on, Karen. 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Mark Grody will deliver the check right to you. Second pitch swung on and fouled off. Count is quickly 0-2 to Jason Hayward.
3: I'll deliver it. I just won't write it. It's an old trick.
4: Yeah, I gotcha. Cubs down 1-0 here in the bottom of the fifth inning. Both pitchers have cruised along, thrown the ball extremely well. Johnny Lester with two punch-outs in that fifth inning. Fans won't strike out with Gold Coast Bank. Visit goldcoastbank.net today. And now the 1-2 pitch from Jason Hayward. This ball is hammered on the ground once again at the second baseman, and it'll be another ground out by Hayward on that good two-seam fastball that Martinez has. He's got a live fastball at 94 miles an hour, but it's that little bit of sink. If you swing at the ball knee high, it just dips down at the end, and it's just tough to elevate that ball. And he's done a good job of getting big outs in this game when he's needed them.
5: Ron, sometimes when you're doing the play-by-play, I forget to fill in a box on the scorecard. I do put letters, though.
4: And what did we do this past inning?
5: For Carpenter, I need some help. I have the letters GMN, Grand Marshal Negotiation.
4: How's that negotiation going for you, buddy?
5: Well, you're my agent. You should know.
4: I got fired, remember? Mark just jumped in and wanted to take over.
3: No. He's just clear. That's all.
4: Next pitch to Coughlin misses high, and the count goes quickly to 3-0. Well, Carpenter struck out swinging. If that will help you. It won't help in the negotiations, I apologize, but it's what happened in a game.
5: Thank you. So that's a big K right there.
4: There you go. Okay. Now the 3-0 pitch from Coughlin. That one misses wide, ball four. So one out walk here in the fifth inning. And it'll bring up David Ross. See if Rossi can get one of these hanging breaking balls. Martinez has hung a couple of them in this ballgame. Rossi got one in his last at bat and fouled it back. David, I remember a few starts ago for John Lester, hit the big home run late in the ballgame and got Johnny a W late in the game. Let's see if David can punch in here with a base hit or even an extra base hit. 1-0 Cubs down. Man at first is Coughlin with one out. First pitch to Rossi, good sharp breaking ball. Tried to check his swing and couldn't. First base umpire Chris Conroy raises the right arm and says, David swung. So far in the game, the Cubs with only one hit in the ballgame. And that was a triple with one out by Anthony Rizzo, and he was stranded at third. Coughlin with an average lead at first base, and here's the pitch in the dirt. Molina smothers it, and it counts 1-1. Martinez so far in the game, good fastball. We've talked about his sinker, 94 miles an hour. He's mixed in some good sweeping breaking balls. And the one thing I don't remember from times past

0: is his breaking ball having so much side-to-side movement going away from the right-handed hitter. As Rossi hammers this ball in the left center field, Piscotty going back, still going back at the wall, leaps up, and it's off the wall. I think it hit the basket and came into the field of play. Coughlin trying to go to third. Here's the throw. Coughlin is going to be safe at third base. Peralta looked to make the tag. The ball beat Coughlin to the bag. Peralta, what might have happened is tagged Coughlin with the glove, but the ball was in his hand, and that might be the reason why the safe call at third base. But we'll get another look here in the booth. And that is exactly what happened, is he tagged him with the glove without the ball in it, but then he also tagged him with his hand. And this is probably going to get reviewed, I would think. Mike Matheny in the Cardinal dugout is holding up the ball game a little bit, and I think we're going to continue. And it's going to be a double for David Ross, and he missed a home run. Couldn't have been more than a couple inches to center field. And Coughlin ends up at third, so it'll be second and third and one out.
1: Ron, that's amazing that you would notice that in real time. That was an incredible piece of broadcasting by you, the fact that Peralta did not have the ball in his glove. Clearly, he had it in his bare hand. The Cardinal video people still communicating with Mike Matheny, and I don't think they're going to challenge. Safe, great slide by Coughlin. Cubs get a big break. Ross just missed a two-run homer. He hustled to second, second and third, one down. But how you recognize that from up here, I don't know. Beautiful job.
0: Well, thanks. And it's one of those plays where I saw Peralta go to field this kind of in-between hop thrown from the relay throw, and it ended up climbing up his wrist. And I saw him reach up and then reach down with the glove, but, you know, you can't tag a guy with the glove with nothing in your hand. So there'll be one out, and now the infield way in for what is the best bunter on the Cubs club, John Lester, and a pitch out. And now they'll throw to third, but Coughlin back easily. St. Louis is expecting the safety squeeze from the Cubs. As we said, John Lester, one of the best bunters on the team, if not the best bunter on this ball club.
1: Yeah, they were ready for that possible bunt, the pitch out on the first pitch. Let's see if they throw another one. They might.
0: Peralta and Carpenter weigh in on the grass at first and third. Martinez steps back off the mound. And now this will be a spot where Molina will go out there and talk to him. Because for pitchers, when you pitch from the windup with a man on third base and you step back off the mound, sometimes they'll step off at the wrong foot and they'll end up balking that run home when they're throwing from the windup.
1: So we'll see if he goes from the stretch.
0: I would think he's going to go from the stretch.
1: Last year in the postseason, remember, back-to-back hitters able to safety squeeze bunt RBIs against St. Louis by the Cubs. As I recall, the hitters were Kyle Hendricks and I want to say Addison Russell. Does
0: yeah,
1: that sound right?
0: That's right. One ball on John Lester. Second and third. Ross at second. Coughlin at third. And here's the pitch. And that one clips the outside corner for a strike, 1-1. Now in the ball game that Lester ended up bunting in the game-winning run last week, it was on a two-strike pitch that Johnny bunted the ball down in front of home plate and ended up winning the ballgame.
1: Peralta shallow at third, therefore Coughlin can get a pretty good-sized lead right now.
0: Peralta will probably stay even with Coughlin. If Coughlin goes farther down the line, so will Peralta. And now here's the pitch. Way inside to Lester on a slider down and in. And it counts 2-1.
1: John has not indicated bunt on any of the three pitches.
0: Now he is staring a hole through Gary Jones at third base. If you were going to bunt, this could be a possible bunt situation. Can't imagine the Cardinals wanting to go to 3-1. Martinez set in the pitch. Swing and a miss by Lester. Big swing on a good 94-mile-an-hour heater by Martinez, and the count goes to 2-2.
1: How about a two-strike bunt like he did in that crazy game against Seattle a week ago Sunday?
0: Game-winning RBI on a safety squeeze with two strikes. And now the 2-2 pitch from Martinez, and here's the bunt, and it's bunted back up the middle. Martinez fields it, and he comes in and tags Coughlin himself. And that'll be the second out of the inning. The ball was bunted sharply back to the mound. And it was not a squeeze bunt. It was a safety squeeze. So Martinez came in and tagged Coughlin about 10 feet in front of home plate. And that'll be the second out of the inning. Cubs will have first and third now as Ross goes to third. And they'll have the top of the lineup in Dexter Fowler.
1: Lester wanted, I think, to pull that bunt toward the first baseman, Carpenter. But the pitch was kind of away from him, Ron. Plus, with two strikes, you got to be careful. You don't want to bunt one foul. That wouldn't do any good. That would be a strikeout. So he bunted it straight back to the pitcher, and Martinez made a good athletic play. Coughlin had to wait before running home, and he was tagged out easily.
0: So it'll be two outs in the inning. Cubs still at first and third, and it'll bring up Fowler. See if Dexter can get a big two-out hit. He takes the first pitch heater wide for a ball. How about the last fastball from Martinez? 98 miles an hour. I think he's a little charged up here in this fifth inning. Outfield playing around towards left center field. Everybody's deep with the wind blowing out. Next pitch to Fowler. That one catches the outside corner. Ron Culpa raises the right arm and it counts 1-1. Carpenter, who is playing right in behind Lester, now has moved back. And Carpenter is flashing his glove as if he was looking for a pickoff throw from Molina at first as Lester is moving closer to the bag. That pitch misses wide. And I'm watching Carpenter, who's a middle infielder by trade and has played a lot of third, likes to be active. Brandon Hyde, I'm watching the first base coach, was staring a hole through Carpenter. And as soon as Brandon saw that, he told Lester, and he moved back towards the bag a couple steps. This next pitch to Fowler, good breaking ball. Hits the inside corner for a strike, and the count goes to 2-2. Martinez with a long look in. Him and Molina can't get together on a sign. Fowler steps out, and now Martinez comes to the set. And now the 2-2 to Fowler. High fastball, just misses up. And that'll load the count. How about the last fastball from Martinez? He's been 94-95 all game. And now he's thrown a 97, 98, and a 99 mile-an-hour leader. And now the crowd getting into it with a full count. Lester takes off from first, and Dexter fouls it off.
1: Martinez pitch count up to 82, still in the fifth inning. So it sounds like around the seventh, he might have to leave the game because of the pitch count.
0: Yeah, the Cubs have done a pretty good job of trying to extend their at-bats. Peralta now playing in the shortstop position as the third baseman. Third base is vacant. This ball is hit softly right at Carpenter. Little jam shot. And Martinez comes off the mound pounding his chest as he gets out of that jam. So good pitching by Martinez, good defense by the Cardinals. And the Cubs come up empty, leaving two men on here in the fifth inning. Cubs do get a hit in the inning, but they're still down 1-0 here at the end of five. 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
2: 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And in Milwaukee's 11-3 win over Atlanta today, Chris Carter hitting his 27th home run of the year. Pat.
1: Mark, thank you. Sixth inning. Cardinals lead 1-0. They are out hitting the Cubs 4-2. Cubs have had men in scoring position in three of the five innings against Carlos Martinez, but no clutch hits yet. Matt Holliday first up in the sixth inning against Lester. Holliday singled and scored the game's only run way back in the first. He scored on a base hit by Molina. Chops slowly to a charging Bryant at third, gloves it, running sidearm throw to Rizzo in time. Anthony almost looked like he lost that ball in the crowd, kind of stabbed it as he stepped into foul territory, backhanding the throw. One away, sixth inning. And here's Brandon Moss.
0: Yeah, it's one of those plays where these slow rollers that are hitting the infield grass, you know, and these fielders, because it's so hot and humid here. We've seen a couple throws that have been a little awkward today, maybe because guys sweating so much on the field.
1: Moss takes a strike. I'm thinking about the play, the high drive by Ross off the wall, where Coughlin ended up being safe at third. As soon as the ball was hit, it was hit high in the air, and it carried in these windy conditions. And that's a tricky play, run if you're a runner at first on a day or a night where the wind is blowing out. If there's no wind, it makes perfect sense to tag up on a deep fly ball like that, because you can expect where the ball is going to land. And you can judge by the center fielder or any of the outfielders where they are. And then you decide whether or not you can move up as a runner, right, from first to second. But when the wind is blowing out the way it is tonight, that's a tricky play. It's a tough play for a base runner. Here's a deep fly ball to right center. This is trouble. Back toward the wall. This is going to be a long home run. Way up into the seats for Brandon Moss. And now St. Louis leads 2-0. His 19th of the year. Far over the fence, a towering home run to right center, and the Cardinals lead 2-0.
0: Yeah, it's a cut fastball from Lester. Johnny wants this ball down and away. He ends up starting it inside, and it broke to the middle of the plate. And Moss put the barrel of the bat on it and got it elevated, and that's all you got to do here at Wrigley today, and hit that ball about two-thirds of the way up the bleachers in right center.
1: Moss's 48th RBI, and here's Molina taking inside. Because, Ron, when you're a runner at first, as you well know, you don't have any idea of knowing how far the ball may blow in the wind. And if it's going to blow up against the fence, you don't want to be standing at first base.
0: Right. I think if Chris had the play to do over again, obviously he would go at least to second base. And today is one of those games where, with the wind blowing out, you always want to try to advance forward because of the ball carrying, like you're saying. It's just, Wrigley just plays like two totally different ballparks, with the wind blowing in as opposed to the wind blowing out.
1: Molina has singled and doubled and driven in a run. Lester coming back 1-2. This ball is fouled away. Lester at 83 pitches. Both Cubs hits, extra base knocks. A one-out triple by Rizzo in the fourth. And a one-out double by Ross in the fifth. Molina fouls this one away, out of play. Day games tomorrow and Saturday, and a night game on Sunday. Lester's 1-2 to Molina. Swinging a foul back by Yadier. Well, we've talked about this great rivalry, and one of the recurring themes seems to be that whoever jumps out ahead, the other team will make a comeback at some point, many times in the late innings. It's just the way it goes between these two teams.
0: Yeah, these are just battles, they're very good ones.
1: Molina gets fooled. He's out in front of a curve and pops it into shallow center. Easy play for Fowler, and that's out number two. Good pitch by Lester.
0: Yeah, Johnny's had a very good breaking ball in today's ball game. Mixed in some slower curve balls earlier in the ball game than normal. And then the other pitch that he's thrown very well tonight, and this is, I think, three games in a row that the changeup has been very good for Johnny Lester.
1: He has walked one, struck out six. Peralta nothing for two, takes low and inside, ball one. The couple of guys stretching in the St. Louis bullpen. Nobody throwing down there. I'm sure Martinez will be out to pitch the bottom of this sixth inning, at least the start of it. Fastball strike on the outside, and the count now 1-1. Hottest night of the season at Wrigley. 90 degrees at game time. Still feels like it's in the upper 80s. Fastball inside. It's two, make it two balls and one strike.
0: Yeah, this humidity just hasn't let up at all night long.
1: The 2-1, swinging a foul back. John Lester at 12-4, the only National League left-hander to record at least 12 wins with an ERA of under 3. The other two guys who have done that this season, both in the American League, Toronto's Jay Happ and the Rangers' Cole Hamels. Hamels 12-3, Jay Happ 16-3. And the 2-2 to Peralta. Fly ball, left field, should be playable for Coughlin. It is to end the inning. But a home run by Brandon Moss doubles the Cardinals' lead. We go to the bottom of the sixth inning. St. Louis 2, Cubs nothing. 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
8: 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Cleveland pouring it on against the Angels. Now 14-3 at the end of five innings. Mike Napoli has hit his 29th home runs. Jolice Chacin took the brunt of that in the start for the Angels, giving up seven runs. Only lasted until the second inning. Pat.
9: Thanks, Mark. Chris Bryant leads off the Cubs' sixth inning. Takes a fastball inside from Carlos Martinez. Bryant has struck out twice. Chris will look at a strike on the outside edge. Rizzo on deck and then Zobrist. Cubs trail by a pair. Bryant feet spread wide apart, hits out of a bit of a crouch, waits. And he lines one into left center field, a base hit. Toward the alley, it'll be picked up by Piscotty. Bryant takes a big turn and holds on. Piscotty aggressively charging the ball. Bryant with a leadoff single. The tying run is at the plate, and it's Anthony Rizzo.
10: What a good piece of hitting and base running by Chris Bryant. He ends up getting a pitch up in the zone and smokes this ball into the gap in left center. Piscotty does a good job of getting over there, getting it and getting it in, but Bryant with a big turnaround first. And I love Chris's base running is just outstanding, putting pressure on his Cardinal defense, but Piscotty made a nice play.
9: Rizzo rammed a triple into the right field corner his last time. 86 pitches now for Martinez. Anthony takes outside for a ball. Cubs have had three pretty good scoring chances. They had two men on, nobody out in the second. They had Rizzo at third with one away in the fourth. They had men at second and third, one away in the fifth. Still without a run. The 1-0. Low and inside from Martinez. Birthday greetings. We got a couple of notes here. Happy 75th birthday to Jack Henley of Amana, Iowa. Celebrating here with family and friends. He attended his first game at Wrigley Field 60 years ago.
10: Wow.
9: Rizzo calls time. I believe one of his back swings may have touched Yadier Molina, the catcher. Martinez ready. The pitch to Anthony. Swing and a miss. Oh, my. Rizzo did not hold back 1 ounce on that swing.
10: Yeah, that one was trying to leave Wrigleyville and end up kerplunking into the lake. He's looking for his own splashdown. How many fans, Pat, going back to the birthday wish, you think that have been coming here 67 years that are loving this season?
9: Millions.
10: Right?
9: Rizzo loops one shallow center field. Coming in, Piscotty, that's a base hit. Back-to-back singles. Rizzo did not hit it hard, but Anthony, with all that power, the outfield has to play deep. And Ron, I bet you got your share of flares because outfielders had to respect your power and play very deep. And as a result, there's more space between the infield and outfield and more bloop hits.
10: Yeah, the outfield's got to play deep. And Anthony takes a big rip. So the outfielders, whenever he swings like that, you know you've got to move back first. And when he doesn't square it up, he just dunks this one in front of Piscotty and ends up with his second hit of the ballgame.
9: Zobrist at the plate. 2-0 Cardinals. Another scoring chance for the Cubs. 90 pitches for Martinez. I would anticipate their bullpen getting ready very soon, especially if Zobrist would reach. Two on, nobody out. Carpenter shallow at first. And the pitch to Bem. Swinging a foul back. Second straight at-bat on which Zobrist has swung at the first pitch. That's a little bit out of character for him.
10: Yeah, and that could go right back to thinking of the situation of the ball game, him swinging at the first pitch, looking for a certain pitch. Both times, runners in scoring position.
9: Ben has walked and grounded out. Two men on, nobody out. Sixth inning. Swing and a miss. Slow curveball. I will say this. When he's been in jams tonight, Martinez has made some. In fact, he's made most of his best pitches of the game.
10: Yeah, he really has. He's done some good work throwing that sinker. He got Hayward to hit into the double play ball. He got Zobrist to ground out to second base with a man on third and less than two outs. And now he's made a couple good pitches his own this at bat.
9: Swing and a miss, strike three. A changeup got him. One down. It will bring up Addison Russell. Cubs at first and second. With one down and the Cardinals leading 2-0.
10: I think that's three consecutive changeups to Zobrist for the strikeout.
9: Russell has walked and grounded out. Addison takes a strike. 40,597 looking on. Right-hander to right-hander. Fastball just outside. Martinez many times will deliver about three-quarter sidearm, and he gets a lot of late sinking action when he does. This guy's got a good arm. Now the 1-1. And Russell takes just outside. He's gone outside back-to-back fastballs. What are you looking for now if you're Addison?
10: I think you got to look away no matter what. I just really can't imagine Martinez coming inside to Addison and taking a risk at him blasting one. I would look slider and look away and see if he could shoot one the other way for a base knock.
9: The stretch in the 2-1. Breaking ball popped up foul. Right side might be playable for Carpenter near the Cardinal dugout. It is. He makes the catch right at the railing alongside Molina. Right in front of the St. Louis first base dugout. That is a ball that the wind kept on the field of play.
10: Yeah, Wrigley, one of the rare stadiums that when the ball, when the wind is blowing out and the ball goes up above the stadium, it really blows the ball back to the field of play. That one was probably, on a normal day, 15 rows back into the seats, and it ends up being caught by Carpenter leaning into his own dugout.
9: It is up to Jason Hayward. Jason hit into a double play and grounded out. Each time, his bouncer has been hit to the second baseman, Jerko. 2-0 Cards. Two outs, two on, sixth inning. Hayward takes a fastball low. Jason due for a base hit. This crowd ready to explode at Wrigley. Still 90 degrees, we understand. Heat index is 94. Off-speed pitch in for a strike, 1-1. Cubs trying to keep this 9-game winning streak intact. The pitch fouled away. Kind of a quick pitch that time by Martinez. He's stopped only briefly in the set. And then that fastball kind of surprised Hayward a little bit, I think.
10: Yeah, I'm hoping Hayward will really think about going the other way or stay inside this baseball. With that sinker by Martinez, when you get out in front of that sinker, you end up just, no matter how hard you hit it, you end up rolling over the top of it. And he's done that twice today. And it's easy to say from the booth here, right? Believe me. And it's not easy to do. But if you can try to dial in and just let that ball get a little deep on you and try to inside out that ball the other way, might be able to shoot a line drive the other way and get you a knock.
9: Molina out to talk to Martinez. Carlos is at 100 pitches. And now finally the discussion ends. Martinez due to bat third in the Cardinals' seventh inning. I have to believe this will be his final inning of work.
10: That was a one-way conversation, Pat, that Molina was giving signs and Martinez didn't want to throw that pitch and Molina didn't like it.
9: Now it's 1-2 on Hayward. Bryant at second, Rizzo at first. 2-0 Cardinals, sixth inning. And the 1-2. Hayward swings and fouls it at the plate. Just did make contact. It was a low inside breaking ball. First two men got on with base hits. Bryant and Rizzo. Zobrist struck out. Russell fouled out. Right-handed pitcher, left-handed batter. Hayward with that open stance waiting. Hits a bouncing ball toward third. Tough play for Peralta. Has to throw. He drops the ball. He drops the ball. Everybody is safe. Peralta had no intention of throwing that ball to first. A hustling Bryant got to the bag before Peralta could think about stepping on the bag for the fielder's choice. He then decided to bluff a throw to first, hoping to get Bryant rounding the bag. But Peralta dropped the ball on the bluff throw. Bases loaded. Give Hayward a base hit. Two down. Chris Coughlin batting with the bases full of Cubs.
10: Peralta very lucky in that fake throw, as you said, Pat, that ball didn't go a long ways away from him. Those kind of plays, when it's hot like this and your hands are wet, very difficult. But a good at-bat by Hayward. And he did let that ball go deep and try to hit it the other way and chopped a single.
9: Coughlin batting. Listen to these fans. The pitch. Chris takes a strike. Wind blowing straight out to center. Coughlin looking for his first home run this season. Here's the pitch. Chris takes high. One ball, one strike. Three hits in the inning. Martinez from the windup. And the 1-1, instead, he'll back away. Here's the windup and the 1-1. Coughlin takes just inside. Three straight fastballs to Chris. Should he expect another here?
10: I seen two away and one in. I would guess he's going to go away again with a fastball.
9: Now the windup and the 2-1. Outside, he did go away with a fastball run. 3-1. Now what are you thinking?
10: Got to look dead red. You got to look fastball. And if you're going to swing, you got to make sure you get the barrel of the bat out in front.
9: Time call by Coughlin. Base is loaded. Here comes the 3-1 pitch. Strike two called. Coughlin taking all the way. Now slight advantage, Cubs. All three runners will be moving. There they go. The pitch fouled away. And I'm a little surprised he's working out of the windup on a 3-2 count. I say that because Hayward was almost to second base at the time of that foul back. He might be able to score all the way from first on a routine single.
10: Yeah, he sure might. This is not smart baseball by Martinez.
9: Here's the pitch. Line drive, base hit, right field. One run is in. Here comes Rizzo to the plate. The throw. It's cut off. Rizzo scores. Going to third is Hayward. Ball game tied 2-2. It was a quick pitch. Coughlin wasn't even ready at the plate. The pitch came in. Coughlin immediately reacted and lined a base hit to right. I have no idea why Peralta would cut off that ball. Or was it Carpenter?
10: Martinez was the guy that cut the ball off the pitcher. Out of position, not backing up home plate. He's just standing in no man's land.
9: Two runs score, game tied at two. What a crazy play, Ron.
10: Well, to me, first of all, part of the issue that Ron Coppola should have given time and not allowed Martinez to quick pitch Coughlin. But does it work out for the Cubs? Like, I have never seen a guy be able to hit a base hit. Looking back at the umpire, looking for time, and then looking back, and here comes the ball, and Coughlin dumps one in the right. Rizzo with a base hit. Rizzo scores on the Coughlin single. So both guys score, Bryant and Rizzo. Got a tie ball game, but a bizarre play.
9: Game tied at two. Runners at first and third. And the batter, David Ross. Martinez deals. David takes a strike. Coughlin was trying to call timeout. I think the reason Martinez quick pitched, remember the previous offering, I mentioned that at the time of the foul ball, Hayward was almost to second base. Carlos said, I don't want that to happen again, so yeah. I'm going to get it up there very quickly.
10: Yeah, that could be. It very well could be. Just a crazy play. But it worked out great for the Cubs.
9: And the 0-1. And a bunt toward third. Martinez will throw to first. And it's not in time. He pulls Carpenter off the bag. Cubs lead 3-2. Listen to this crowd.
10: Excellent play by David Ross. Third baseman Peralta playing back. Martinez, a very good fielder and quick off the mound. But that was probably to his detriment because he got off the mound quick. And instead of setting his feet and throwing, he threw on the run going towards the third base line, threw off the target to Carpenter on the inside part of the bag. Ross is safe, and the Cubs take the lead.
9: At 111 pitches, Martinez will continue on the mound. Seth Maness is a right-hander, and John Lester will leave the game for a pinch batter, Matt Caesar. Cubs have rallied with five singles in the inning. And they have scored three times. Ross with his 26th run batted in. And here is Caesar stepping in. Cubs 3, Cardinals 2. Caesar hits a pop-up down the right field line, foul territory. Carpenter is there, makes the catch, and the inning ends. But the Cubs turn this ball game around, scoring three times on five hits to make sure all of your business goals get across home plate. Make the Village of Bedford Park a winning home for your business. At the end of six, Cubs 3, Cardinals 2. 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
9: And all of a sudden, Mark, thank you. John Lester is the pitcher of record on the positive side. Jed Jerko leads it off. The left-hander Travis Wood with his first delivery missing outside. Fans still buzzing after that two-run single by Coughlin when he had stepped halfway out of the batter's box right before the pitch. Here's a looping line drive, left center field, on the run. Fowler has to play it on a bounce. Leadoff single, Jed Jerko, Cardinals seventh inning. They have the tying run on. And here is Greg Garcia. Now it's starting to feel like a Cubs-Cardinals
10: game.
9: Yeah,
10: right. And, you know, back and forth. As you were, I mean, did you just get that out of your mouth? And here go the Cubs, right? So, you know, it's one of them things. And
8: yeah, it looks like Carlos Martinez showing some of the frustration as he looks like he did the overturning of a cooler in the Cardinals dugout.
9: Not the first time, won't be the last. Garcia batting. Let's see if he lays down a bunt. Shallow at third is Bryant. Pitches outside for a ball. Again, to recap the play, it was so bizarre. I just want it to be clearly understood for our listeners, Ron, because it was unprecedented. The bases were loaded. The count was 3-2. There were two outs, so the runners are getting ready to go. And on the first 3-2 pitch, Coughlin fouled it back. Here's a looper down the left field line, foul, out of play. Martinez got a ball back then, a new ball from umpire Ron Culpa. I don't even know if the runners were all aware that Martinez was ready to pitch. Coughlin saw Martinez go into his motion and stepped halfway out of the box and called for timeout. But according to Ron Culpa, the timeout request came too late, so he allowed the pitch. Coughlin almost frantically stepped right back into the box and took the quickest, best swing that he could. And wouldn't you know it, he hit a bullet over the head of the second baseman Jerko, a clean-as-a-whistle single. Bryant scored easily from third. Rizzo had to really hustle from second. And had the ball from the right fielder Moss not been cut off by the pitcher Martinez right in front of the plate, I think Anthony might have been out. Yeah. What do you think?
10: No, I agree. Martinez was so upset that the ball was hit in the field of play fair that he just stood in the middle of the diamond.
9: Here's a foul back by Garcia.
10: But you're exactly right. Anthony was not, he did not take off from second like he normally would because he wasn't ready to play. And Ron Culpa, very good umpire, a big fan of Ron Culpa. But I believe you can't allow Martinez to quick pitch like that without the game getting reset after the foul ball.
9: The 2-2 to Garcia outside. Snap throw to first. Not in time. And now he is in time. Jerko is out. David Ross picks off Jed Jerko. Jerko stumbled as he dove back to first. He came up short on his dive, and he was just laying in the ground. You don't see that all the time. And that's out number one.
10: Excellent play by David Ross, throwing right over the top of Garcia.
9: Now Garcia, the left-handed batter, with a 3-2 count, fouls it away.
10: And the other thing about that play is Anthony stayed inside in the base path. So when Jerko was trying to get back to dive, Anthony was standing between Jerko and the bag. He could not get back. Anthony catches the ball and finally tags Jerko. Excellent Cubs defense on that play.
9: Garcia strikes out on a breaking ball. Two down. Well, this crowd really has come to life. Cubs on top 3-2. Two down, seventh inning. Cubs looking for their 10th straight win. Trying to open up an even more commanding 13-game cushion over the Cardinals. Two outs. Martinez will leave for a pinch batter. I believe that is Segrist, the left-hander. And that's who it is. Kevin Segrist throwing in the Cardinal bullpen, so we'll see him. Randall Grichuk just called up within the last 24 hours when Matt Adams was disabled. Grichuk, a right-handed batting outfielder, beat the Cubs with a walk-off opposite field homer in St. Louis earlier this year. Two outs, nobody on. The lefty Wood fires. Grichuk swings and misses. I'm thinking of Jerko diving back to first. You talk about the definition of loneliness.
10: Yeah, that's a bad feeling.
9: You dive and you come up about 3 feet shy of the bag. Here's a deep fly ball to left. That's trouble. Back toward the wall is Coughlin leaping. That's a home run for Randall Grichuk. Game on. Ball game tied at 3. Grichuk, a pinch hit home run to left. And just like that, it's tied at 3.
10: Yeah, Grichuk with big time pop in his back gets a fastball inner third, but belt, yeah, maybe about mid thigh, but a very good hitter's pitch. And he hits this one, gets enough of it to get it elevated and get it into about the third row into bleachers in left.
9: Second Cardinal homer of the night. Brandon Moss hit one earlier. So now it's a battle of the bullpens. Actually, since Martinez left for the pinch runner, conceivably he still could factor in the decision, but that would require more scoring in this inning by St. Louis, something the Cubs don't want to think about. Here's the 1-0. Carpenter takes a strike. 3-3. Cubs baseball brought to you by Benny's Beverage Depot, the official champagne provider of the Cubs. Carpenter swings at a good curve, misses. Since 1948, Benny's has helped Chicagoland celebrate the best times of their lives. Game one of a four-game series. You ready for four of these things?
10: I sure am. I love this series.
9: It's taken high for a ball.
10: I've enjoyed this series since I was a little kid. Loved playing in it. Loved broadcasting it. It just doesn't get much better, baseball than this series.
9: I always look forward to the 19 games these two teams play. Always. Here's the 2-2. Line towards shallow center. It's a base hit for Carpenter. And the inning will keep on going. I'll tell you what's looming as a big play in this inning. The pickoff of Jed Jerko.
10: You think about that. Cubs would be down right now without the great play by Ross and Rizzo.
9: Joe Maddon's going to go to the bullpen and bring in a right-hander. I believe this is going to be Joe Smith. That's who it is. Joe Smith gets the call. He'll face Stephen Piscotty. Ball game tied at 3. 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Seventh inning. We'll be right back after this on The Score and the Xfinity Cubs Radio Network.
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8: Beat against the White Sox. That game is in the bottom of the seventh inning. Houston does beat Minnesota 15-7, so they sweep a doubleheader over the Minnesota Twins. Colorado, a 12-9 win over Texas today. Also, Baltimore beat Oakland 9-6. Also going final.

0: The Pirates shut out San Diego 4-0, and it was Milwaukee over Atlanta 11-3. Pat.
1: Thanks to Mark Grody for the updates. Ball game tied here at Wrigley. Seventh inning, two down. Carpenter at first. Carpenter, despite the fact that he's a leadoff batter, is not a base stealer. He has no stolen bases. He's been caught twice. Piscotty hitless in three at-bats, waits. Throw to first, not in time. Carpenter does not take a big lead either. It will be the long-legged left-hander Segrist coming into pitch in the bottom of the seventh. Joe Smith, former Angel, delivers the ball, drilled to deep left center. That ball's going to be short hopping the wall. Carpenter around third. He's going to try to score. There's a play at the plate. The throw by Russell. He's going to be out at the plate. 7-6-2 on the relay. And the inning is over. Great throw by Addison Russell all the way on the fly from shallow left center field.
2: Yeah, just an excellent play. Coughlin gets the ball to Russell on the fly. Russell to Ross, and an excellent relay to get the third out at the plate. And a nice tag by David Ross.
1: 3-3 tie. The late, great Ernie Banks appears on the video board.

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13: Thrower, tall, slender, left-hander, 47 games, a 2.86 ERA, 5 wins, 2 losses, ball game tied at 3, Dexter Fowler bats right-handed, 7th inning, here we go. Dexter will take a strike. Fowler hitting .315 as a right-handed batter. This thing about Segrist pitching here last October in the Division Series playoff. As Fowler hits it off to the right and out of play. And Ron, I remembered a year ago, again, we see the Cardinals all the time, but Segrist is a guy, despite being a tall, hard-throwing left-hander, actually has more success against right-handed batters than he does against lefties. Normally, it works the other way. Fowler, nothing for 3. The pitch to Dexter. Curve is low and in.
14: Well, for Segrist, he pitches from the far third base side of the mound. And the other thing that he does is he throws, he's a big, tall guy, as you were saying, and he throws some way over the top. So really, he doesn't get much angle at all on a left-handed hitter, where usually you see guys that have that great angle left on left. He does not.
13: Fastball away, ball 2.
14: And that last pitch is the pitch that gets the righty. He throws that running two-seam fastball down and away to the right-hander. that the right-handed hitter gives up on, and it just ends up catching a corner.
13: The 2-2 from Segrist. Fowler bounces one slowly and foul. It hit him in the box, hit him in the foot. But left-handed batters hitting about 60 points higher against Segrist than right-handed batters. And Anthony Rizzo, in one of those lefty-against-lefty battles, he homered against Segrist for, I believe, the go-ahead run in the final clinching game of that best-of-five playoff last October.
14: Yeah, it was a slider from Segrist, and that's part of it, where he just doesn't get the angle on the left-handed hitter.
13: 2-2, swing and a miss, strike three. Fowler is out number one. Game tied at three in the seventh. Here is Chris Bryant.
14: Good fastball by Segrist, and that's that fastball we're talking about with great angle to it. Down and into Fowler for the first out.
13: Bryant singled in the sixth inning, and that ignited a three-run rally. Boy, the ball really is carrying tonight. Let's see if Chris can get one elevated. He takes it outside for a ball. You would expect Segrist to keep it away from Chris, wouldn't you?
14: Yeah, you would think so, but that could play into Chris's hand. If Segrist elevates one, all Bryant has to do is get the barrel on it and get it in the air. In the way you're talking, the ball is flying out of here.
13: Bryant takes inside. Chris has homered to right and right center, but most of his home runs go to left and left center, occasionally to straightaway. Of his 28th this season, I can't remember many going to the right of center field. Can you?
14: No, I really can't. He's hit a few to straightaway center, as you said, but not many the other way.
13: He drives one in the air, deep center field. Back goes Piscotty with room, and he'll make the catch. It just didn't have that great sound that a long ball normally has. Two down.
14: Well, that's the pitch we were talking about. That one was a little bit away. He had good swing at it, but it ends up just coming off the end of the bat of Bryant, but it had that perfect trajectory. But as it hit off the end of the bat, just ran out of gas about 390 feet from home plate.
13: Here is Anthony Rizzo. Anthony with a triple and a single and a run scored, lefty to lefty. Tie game, seventh inning, two down. Rizzo takes low. The thought occurs, Ron, this is the first Cubs-Cardinals game in which Aroldis Chapman is a member of the Cubs bullpen.
14: You think St. Louis was happy that the Cubs picked up Aroldis Chapman after seeing him all the years in Cincinnati?
13: Not really.
14: I can't imagine any team in our Central Division was happy about that move.
13: I'm thinking of the entire National League.
14: Yeah, right?
13: Rizzo waits for Segrist on the 1-0. It's on the way. Anthony takes high. It is ironic, Ron, and maybe not even coincidental, that shortly after the Cubs got Chapman, Washington acquired Mark Melancon from the Pirates.
14: Oh, absolutely. That was, without question, that was, Washington was going after Chapman, did not get him, and went after the next best closer they felt they could actually get. It's a great move by the Cubs.
13: Rizzo lines one toward right field. Coming in, Moss. Moss makes a running catch on a soft line drive to end the inning. Segrist works 1-2-3. We take it to the eighth inning. Good old-fashioned nail-biter. Cubs 3, Cardinals 3. 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
5: Eighth inning, ball game tied at 3. Cardinals have 8 hits, Cubs have 7. Joe Smith to face Matt Holliday. Right-hander to right-hander, first pitch missing, ball 1. Right-hander Justin Grimm throwing in the Cub bullpen as Smith misses inside to Holliday. Cardinals have a right-hander throwing in their bullpen. Cardinals have both home runs in the game, one by Moss, the other by Randall Grichuk, a pinch hitter. Yadier Molina drove in a run with a single way back in the first. Cubs got their 3 runs in a cluster of 5 singles in a 6th-inning rally, with Chris Coughlin driving in 2 and David Ross with a bunt single driving in the other. Sidearm curveball is a called strike, 2-2. It's about time to think about that toast of the game ball player presented by Benny's Beverage Depot. The 2-2 fouled away by Holliday. Benny's is the official champagne provider of the Chicago Cubs. A lot of candidates, Ron. What are you thinking tonight?
6: Yeah, it really is. I'm looking at David Ross. He drove in a run, double, a single. How about the defensive play he made in that inning to pick off Jerko?
5: David Ross is a good choice.
6: I think we'll go with David Ross today, Pat.
5: Tie game, 8th inning. The 3-2 from Smith to Holliday. Line foul down toward the right field bullpen area.
6: Think about David driving in that third run on a drag bunt with 2 outs.
5: Cardinals almost grabbed the lead in the 7th inning. With 2 outs, Carpenter singled. Piscotty then drove one off the base of the vines in left center. Holliday takes outside, ball 4, leadoff walk, 8th inning. And the batter, Brandon Moss, but a great relay by the Cubs from Coughlin to Russell to Ross. 2 perfect throws, cut down Carpenter at the plate. Joe Maddon to the mound. He's going to pull Smith and bring in Justin Grimm. We are in the 8th inning. It's a tie game. Wrigley Field jammed, 40,597 looking on a very warm and muggy evening. The great singer Neil Diamond once had an album called Hot August Night.
6: Mm-hmm.
5: This could have been exactly what he was singing and writing about. Moss at the plate facing Grimm. Moss singled and homered in this game. Swings and misses, a vanishing slider, and it's 0-1.
6: Justin Grimm just getting called up. He's been on the frequent flyer mileage back and forth from Iowa here in the last few weeks, but Grimmer coming back.
5: Breaking ball, strike 2 called, nothing in 2. Pedro Strop will miss the better part of a month, maybe a little bit more, with that knee injury that'll require some surgery. Now the 0-2.

0: Moss swings and misses, strike three. Grimm with a good fastball gets him. One down, eighth inning. Holiday still at first, tie game. The batter is Yadier Molina.
1: But a great series of pitches by Grimm. Starts out Moss with a good snapping slider going straight down, and then it finishes him with a very good fastball down and in. He blew that last fastball right past Moss. Good pitching by Grimmer to get that first out.
0: Molina with two hits. Yadier waits. Grimm's pitch is low and outside. Molina is susceptible to bouncing into double plays, something he has done 14 times this season. He hits the ball hard, and he does not run well, and he hits a lot of ground balls. The 1-0, Molina fouls it away. If you're wondering about Holiday and base stealing, the answer is no. He has not even attempted one all year.
1: Yeah, when he was younger in his career, he ran pretty well. He's a big guy, but he ran well. Not much anymore.
0: Tie game, eighth inning. The pitch to Molina popped up. Shallow center. Fowler drifting in with a routine play, and that's out number two. Grimm gets two big outs in the eighth inning in a tie game. Let's see if he can get one more as Johnny Peralta comes up.
1: Well, he's made some good pitches. He got the punch out of Moss on a good fastball down and in after throwing some good sliders, and then he elevated to Molina, which I really like the location, up and in, right where Ross wanted that last fastball to get a routine, easy pop-up.
0: Peralta nothing for three, checks and takes outside. Nice to have a big gang from the Nuveen Investments group here at the ballpark tonight. They came by our booth and they were having a great time, and we thank them for being a wonderful sponsor on Cubs Radio, Nuveen Investments. They sponsor the attendance game each and every day and night. Close battle tonight. Looks like I was a little bit closer than you guys.
1: Yeah. If we had a few more Nuveen people here, I might have won.
0: Maybe tomorrow, Ron. It's always tomorrow in baseball. Here's the 2-0 pitch. Curveball is in there for a strike, 2-1. Day game tomorrow, yes?
1: When Mark doesn't win the attendance, he just doesn't. He shuts down on us then. You notice he gets a little upset about that.
2: Did Coops say something? I swear I thought I heard something.
1: Sorry to interrupt you back there.
0: The 2-1 to Peralta. Wrapped on the ground to short. Scooped up by Russell. Throw to second. There's the force. That's the inning. Excellent job by Justin Grimm. Cardinals don't score. We go to the bottom of the eighth inning. Cubs 3, St. Louis 3. 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
3: The seventh inning stretch earlier was sponsored by Citgo, locally owned, good, clean gas. Pat.
0: We move to the bottom of the eighth inning. Matt Bowman, a right-hander, the new pitcher for St. Louis. Ball game tied at three. Fans getting their money's worth, as they almost always do when these two teams play. Zobrist is nothing for two with a walk. Bowman fires. Zobrist takes a sinking fastball down low. Bowman has a long pause in the middle of his motion. He works on the extreme first base side of the pitching rubber. He steps back, pauses for a full 2 seconds, and then kicks and deals. And there's a strike. It's almost like he goes from the stretch position and just pauses in that manner for a couple of seconds and then delivers. Strange. Just unusual, not strange. Here's a bouncer back to the mound, fielded by Bowman, and he'll underhand it to first for out number one.
1: I think you could go with strange. All my years of playing, I've never seen a pitcher do that before.
0: One away, eighth inning. Here's Addison Russell. Excellent job, though, by Justin Grimm in the top of the eighth inning. I was going to say, Ron, whenever you lose a key performer like Pedro Strop, certainly it's a blow to the ball club, and you hate to see a guy like him have to miss an important part of the season as Russell takes outside. But as you know, this in this game, whenever somebody goes down, that means an opportunity will exist for somebody else.
1: Yeah, Justin Grimm very well could be that guy.
0: Addison, check swing, foul back, 1-1.
1: You know, the two guys that stand out the most to me right now, Carl Edwards, who threw the heck out of the baseball last night, and Grimm are two power arms that are going to get a chance. Smith is going to get a chance, that's for sure, to jump in that role.
0: Bowman is 1-4. The right-hander comes back 1-1 to Addison. Line toward left center field, base hit in the alley. That's going to go all the way to the vines. It's off the wall. It's a one-out double for Addison Russell. Potential go-ahead run in scoring position with one away here in the eighth inning. He just keeps coming through in the clutch.
1: Boy, it's unbelievable. Addison Russell, as the game progresses, his at-bats get better and better. A home run in last night's game, late in the ball game, to give the Cubs an insurance run. And now here in the eighth inning, a double with one out. Let's see if Jason Hayward can come up with a big base hit to drive in Russell.
0: Hayward had an infield single his last time, and he scored a run. He takes a fastball strike. One down, eighth inning. 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Jason swings and misses at a change. Nothing in two. Hayward kind of falling away as he took that swing. Wind still blowing straight out to center. The lead by Russell at second. He is the tie-breaking run. Hayward bounces one slowly to the right of the mound, fielded by Bowman. Quick underhand flip to first in time. Russell advances to third. Two outs. And Chris Coughlin, who had that clutch game-tying two-run single back in the sixth inning, will have a chance to give the Cubs the lead here in the eighth.
1: Well, it was kind of a bizarre play as he was trying to call timeout, didn't get it from Ron Culpa. Martinez threw the pitch, and he hit a line drive bullet into right field for a base knock. This would be a perfect time for a three RBI night for Chris Coughlin.
0: Two outs, a man at third. From the stretch now, Bowman ready to work. And Coughlin will take a strike, 0-1. Chris has been taking the first pitch virtually every at-bat tonight. Russell cognizant of any kind of a ball that might get past Molina. Addison can get a big lead at third. Coughlin takes low and inside for a ball, 1-1. Molina, one of the best ever at blocking pitches in the dirt and keeping it in front of him.
1: And yeah, Molina always looks like he's in charge of what's going on behind the plate. Very rarely does the ball get past Molina.
0: Coughlin takes a changeup low and away. It's 2-1. He really is kind of like a second manager on the field during games. He and Mike Matheny, the actual manager, very close. Mike, a former Gold Glove catcher for the Redbirds. The 2-1, and Coughlin strokes it foul off to the left out of play. The big man, Aroldis Chapman, now starts to throw bullets in the bullpen. 3-3 game, eighth inning. Each team with eight hits. Very typical Cubs-Cardinals game. That's exactly what this is. Now Coughlin calls time. Russell in foul territory leads a third. Boy, Peralta is 40 feet off the line. And now the 2-2. High for a ball. Ross is on deck.
1: Yeah, I just don't understand. You said it a couple times about Peralta playing way over around towards shortstop. But what that does is you're saying it allows Addison Russell to get way down the line. Any ball that even slightly gets away from Molina, he scores.
0: Full count, tie game, bottom of the eighth, two down, a man at third, the pitch. Coughlin hits a bouncer back to the mound. Bowman has it. Underhand flip to first to end the inning. Cubs do not score. They squander a one-out double. We go to the ninth inning. It's a deadlock. Cubs 3, Cardinals 3. 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
3: To the ninth, Cubs-Cardinals tied 3-3. 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And the accounts and descriptions of this game may not be disseminated without the express written consent of the Chicago Cubs.
0: Mark, some defensive changes as we look around. Aroldis Chapman on the mound to pitch. And he'll bat seventh. Chris Coughlin leaves the game. Chris Bryant, who has been playing third base now, gets a new glove and goes out to left field. Javier Baez becomes the new third baseman, and Baez bats ninth. That means Javier will bat second in the bottom of the ninth inning. 3-3 tie, each team with eight hits, about as even as you can get. Jed Jerko to lead off the ninth inning for the Redbirds against Aroldis Chapman. Joe Maddon hoping, obviously, for a zero on the board in the top of the ninth to give the Cubs a chance to win it in regulation in the bottom half. That's the plan. Pitch on the way to Jerko. Line caught at third by Baez. Welcome to tonight's game, Javier Baez. He's been on the bench for about 2 hours and 45 minutes. The first pitch he sees is a rocket right in front of his forehead. That'll wake you up.
1: And it's a good thing he got his glove up in time. That ball was a bullet off the bat of Jerko. But it's one pitch, one out for the Cubs here in the ninth.
0: One down, Garcia the batter. Chapman had an electrifying save last night against the Angels, striking out all three men he faced. And he topped out at 103 in the miles per hour category. Here's another line drive to Baez. He makes the catch at ankle level, and now he's wide awake and ready to play baseball, right?
1: That's one of them things where if you're the if you're the Cardinals on the bench, probably say, let's try someone else, he can catch it. But two excellent plays by Baez here in the ninth inning on two pitches.
0: On that last play, it was a left-handed batter, Garcia, getting a line smash at ankle level, and he caught it just above the grass. Tommy Pham pinch hitting. Ground ball to second base. Three pitches, and the inning is over. Aroldis Chapman makes three pitches. He has a huge smile on his face as he walks over to the Cubs dugout. We go to the bottom of the ninth inning. Cubs 3, Cardinals 3. 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
5: 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Interesting now, Ron. Mike Matheny, the Cardinals' fine manager, has brought in his closer as the visiting team, Sungwon Oh, to work the bottom of the ninth inning in a tie game. David Ross to lead it off. Here's the first pitch to David, and it's taken high for a ball, 1-0. It's common for a home team manager to use his closer in the top of the ninth. You see that all the time. The 1-0 to Ross, swing and a miss, 1-1. You don't see it quite nearly as often as a visiting team.
6: Yeah, you really don't. And it is kind of odd, but this is also a Cubs-Cardinals series. So, yeah. You know, you kind of throw the book out when these two teams play. And I'm sure that's Mike Matheny wants to win this game in the worst way.
5: Ross with a double and a bunt single. Takes a good breaking ball for a strike, 1-2. Javier Baez is on deck, and then Dexter Fowler. Game tied at 3, bottom of the ninth. And the 1-2. Ross swings and misses, strike 3. A sharp bender got him. One away, here's Baez. The fans sensing the power of Javier Baez, and they want to see one swing end the game.
6: Well, as you said in the last inning, we know he's awake after the two plays he had to make coming in the top of the ninth inning. Made two excellent stabs on line drives hit at him in the first two pitches of the inning. See if he can end the ball game.
5: The pitch by O. Baez swings and fouls it away. He almost came out of his shoes with that swing. O has allowed just 3 home runs in 57 innings. One of those was hit by Chris Bryant. Baez takes a fastball inside. O has become the closer in the absence of Trevor Rosenthal, out with a shoulder issue. Tie game, bottom of the ninth, one away, nobody on. Baez takes high, ball 2-1. What are your thoughts here on this next pitch, Ron?
6: I got to believe he's gonna try to get him out spinning something up there. If Javi can stay on the slider speed, he may be able to hit one a long way.
5: The 2-1, and Baez swings and misses. Big roundhouse curveball.
6: Yep. O threw a fastball up and in to Baez just to get him to look at that high fastball and the fastball inside, but he's going to try to get him out with breaking stuff.
5: The 2-2, Baez strikes out swinging. And pitch up around the shoulders, back-to-back strikeouts for Sung Won Oh. And it's up to Dexter Fowler. I see Mike Montgomery, a left-hander, throwing in the bullpen. Tall lefty, and if the game gets to the 10th inning, he'll be the new Cubs pitcher. Fowler due for a base hit, nothing for 4. He'll bat left-handed. Dexter has 9 home runs, the pitch by O. Fastball is up, ball 1, 1-0. The 3-pitch half inning by Aroldis Chapman, very rare. Check swing, Fowler's ruled to have swung too far. It's been 2.5 seasons since a Cubs pitcher made only 3 pitches to get 3 outs. It was Edwin Jackson back in April of 14. Edwin back in the big leagues these days.
6: Yeah.
5: Now the 1-1. It misses high. 2 balls and a strike. Cubs got their runs in the 6th inning. A 2-run single by Coughlin. A bunt single by David Ross. Fowler fouls one at the plate. 2-2.
6: Boy, that's about the 4th time tonight Dexter has fouled one off of that pad on his leg. 3 balls he's hit from the left side and 1 off the right side. Right-handed swing.
5: Now the 2-2, and Fowler strikes out swinging. Sung Won Oh strikes out all 3 Cubs in the 9th inning. So we play extra innings, bonus baseball at Wrigley. At the end of 9, Cubs 3, Cardinals 3. 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
5: Tall left-hander Mike Montgomery will get his first taste of this Cubs-Cards rivalry as he enters here in the top of the 10th inning, coming in from the Cub bullpen. He will face the top of the order, Matt Carpenter, Stephen Piscotty, and Matt Holliday. In the bottom of the 10th inning, something to keep in mind, the Cubs will have Chris Bryant, Anthony Rizzo, and Ben Zobrist. First things first. 3-3 tie, 10th inning. Carpenter facing Montgomery. Carpenter 1-for-4, takes outside for a ball. Final note on the three-pitch inning by Aroldis Chapman. That is the first time it's happened across the board in the big leagues since last July, July 25 of 2015. Christian Friedrich did it for Colorado. Bouncing ball to second, played by Zobrist over to Rizzo, one down.
6: Good start for Montgomery here in this 10th inning, getting the leadoff guy Carpenter, very tough out.
5: Both starters pitched well. John Lester for the Cubs, Carlos Martinez for St. Louis. But now this game is in the hands or the arms of the bullpens. Piscotty will take down low. Cubs trying to stay undefeated in the month of August. 8-0 so far. Looking for their 10th straight win. Piscotty bounces one to short. Tough play. Glove cleanly by Russell. He fires to first. Two down. He was moving to his left, and he got caught in between hops. That was not routine.
6: No, it's an excellent play by Addison going up the middle. And he gets right in front of this ball, and he just does. You were talking about this yesterday. He's so confident with his glove. He makes an excellent pickup and then gets his feet underneath him. Makes a good, strong throw across the diamond.
5: Two outs. Here's Matt Holliday. The left-hander Montgomery into his motion. The leg kick and the pitch. Curveball in there for a strike. Montgomery making his fifth appearance for the Cubs. He's only worked 4 1/3 innings. His only decision was a loss. Here's the 0-1. Check swing by Holliday, no swing. No activity in the St. Louis pen. I suppose we can assume that Sung Won Oh will throw a second inning. The 1-1 to Holliday. Look out! Over the head of Holliday. It got him in the left arm, and he's in pain. Holliday down on his knees. He is holding his left hand. Now he stands up, but he is in pain. The trainer out to look at him. Holliday recently, on a pitch by Andrew Cashner, we mentioned this several hours ago, he got hit right in the face. He got hit right in the nose by a fastball about 2-3 weeks ago, maybe. And now this pitch came up and in. Obviously not a spot where you're trying to hit anybody, not a tie game. Two outs, 10th inning.
6: Montgomery trying to throw a fastball down and in and doesn't finish his pitch, and it hits Holliday in the back of the left hand while his hand is on the bat. Huh.
5: He is a tough ball player. Holliday is going to stay in and walk down the first baseline. The catcher, Ross, out to make sure that Montgomery is ready to resume. Carpenter in still some obvious pain as he reaches first.
6: Yeah, I'm really surprised Holiday. Holiday's going to get taken out of the game.
5: Jeremy Hazelbaker becomes the pinch runner, and he will undoubtedly remain in the game defensively in left field. Hazelbaker at first to run. Bosio's conference, a very quick one on the mound. Ball game tied at 3, 10th inning, 2 outs, and now a pinch runner at first. Brandon Moss at the plate, Ron.
6: Yeah, it's a good meeting by Bosio to get out there and try to settle down Montgomery after that pitch up and in to Holiday. You don't want him making a mistake and just trying to groove one in the middle and have Moss end up teeing off on another one.
5: Lefty to lefty. Moss takes a curve down low for ball one. Wilson Contreras now is the new Cubs catcher. Contreras to bat seventh in the order. Montgomery, the pitcher, hitting eighth. Her ball dips in there for a strike. Nice delivery. 1-1. Two outs and a man at first. Tie game, 10th inning. Hazelbaker is a base stealer, but there is a left-hander on the mound, which almost always minimizes the likelihood of a stolen base attempt.
6: Yeah, with Montgomery coming from the American League, I can't imagine Bill Miller, the first base coach, having Montgomery's move. I can't imagine they've seen much of it.
5: Moss with a single and a long home run. Both of those came against John Lester. Three-three tie, 10th inning. The lead by the Cardinal at first, Hazelbaker, and another nice curveball like a snake. Sneaks in there for a called strike two. What do you want to see here, Ron?
6: Well, I just don't think Moss has seen any of the breaking balls. He's flinched on both of them. I would throw another one and just try to throw it away, out of the zone away. See if you can get Moss to chase it.
5: Lefty to lefty, the leg kick and the pitch. Fastball high. Throw to first. Pickoff play, not in time. Contreras rifling one down to Rizzo. Two outs, a man at first. 2-2 on Brandon Moss. Outfield deep. Pickoff throw by the pitcher, not in time. Montgomery holds the ball behind him at the belt buckle. Now the lefty slowly comes set, and another pickoff throw, not in time. Cubs trying to break new ground as they are 30 games above 500. Also looking for their 40th win at Wrigley against only 17 losses. And tied with Baltimore for the best home record in the big leagues. Here's the pitch. Fastball high. Full count, slight advantage, Cardinals. Hazelbaker will be moving with the pitch.
6: Yeah, that last pitch, that's a cut fastball from Montgomery. Not the slide or a breaking ball we've seen earlier. If he can throw the breaking ball for a strike, he'll get a punch out.
5: There goes the run of the pitch. Swing and a miss, strike three. Good call, Ron. It was a curve. It was swung on and missed. And the 10th inning comes to an end. Montgomery puts a zero on the board. Let's see if the Cubs can get him a win. We go to the bottom of the 10th. Cubs 3, Cardinals 3. 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
7: Off the bottom of the 10th inning. A whole new look in the outfield. Moss is in left. Hazelbaker in center. Piscotty now in right. Bryant 1-for-4, the Cubs home run leader with 28. And the pitch by O. Bryant swings and misses. I remember a homer that Chris hit. It was a day game in St. Louis. Earlier this season, off of O, it was the first one that O had allowed. And it was a long blast to left center. Here's the 0-1 to Chris. Fouled away, off to the right, and out of play. Rizzo on deck, and then Zobrist. Well, to deep at third, about 7 feet off the line. Now the 0-2 to Bryant. Chris fouls it back. He actually got a pitch to hit on 0-2.
8: Yeah, he got a pitch on the inside corner, and he had a good rip at it, just underneath it.
7: Bryant had a couple of walk-off game-winning home runs as a rookie. He waits for the 0-2, and Bryant takes low.

0: One outside for a ball, 1-2. Cubs trying to even up the season series at 5 wins apiece. Here comes the 1-2. Bryant hits a high pop-up foul and out of play. Sung Won Oh pretty much going right after Chris Bryant here, Ron. Kind of surprising.
1: He's throwing some good fastballs, some good sliders, but he's thrown a lot of strikes.
0: The right-hander rocks and fires 1-2. Bryant taps it foul at the plate and will do it again. Sung Won Oh struck out the side in the ninth inning. Fanning Ross, Baez, and Fowler. He's only made 20 pitches. Nobody throwing in either bullpen. Tie game, bottom of the 10th inning. Bryant leading off with a count of 1-2, and now time called. Wind still blowing straight out to center. The Cubs without a home run tonight. And now Bryant hits a roller to the right side, fielded by Carpenter, race to the bag, and Bryant safe. A head first slide by Bryant. Sung Won Oh never got over to cover the bag. Carpenter ended up sliding into first. Bryant with a head first slide. Safe the call by Chris Conroy, the umpire. Take a look, Ron.
1: Well, this ball's a pitch away, and Bryant does an excellent job of hustling down the line. Oh, never does get to the bag, and both guys slide, and I got to believe, I think Bryant's going to be safe at first base. I think Chris Conroy got this call right. It is really close at first base. We are getting a shot now. I think it's, you know how, you know, when you were a kid, you said the tie went to the runner? I don't know if you could get much closer than this after two views that I have had. It is really close at first base.
0: Bryant diving headfirst with his left hand appeared to get the fingertips on the front of the bag a split second, and I mean a fraction of a split second before the sliding right foot of Carpenter hit the side of the first base bag. Now, again, we always remind you of the wording that the video people and the umpires use in determining the final call. Safe was the call on the field. In order for this to be overturned, there has to be clear and convincing evidence to the contrary, and I don't see any of that evidence.
1: That's a great point. I just, no matter how this play was called originally, I don't know if either way you see anything that would change your mind.
0: Watching a super close-up. And they're going to take a good long look. Here comes the verdict. He is safe.
1: Chris Conroy did an excellent job standing right over the top of that call. Getting it right at first base. It'll be a base hit for Bryant.
0: Sung Won Oh never got over to cover the bag. And that cost him. Bryant, an excellent base runner at first with nobody out. Bottom of the 10th inning. And here is Anthony Rizzo. Most of the fans are on their feet. Rizzo could end the ball game with one swing.
1: How about here at the ballpark? There hasn't been a fan leave the yard yet. Unbelievable.
0: Hazel Baker, Ron, I'm amazed he's not deeper in center right now. How about you?
1: Yeah, if Anthony splits the outfield and hits a ball to the wall, Brian will score.
0: Tie game, bottom of the 10th inning, nobody out the pitch. Rizzo takes inside ball one. Anthony has not homered in a while. His last home run, July 20th. In fact, he hit two that day, both against Bartolo Colon of the Mets. So that's been about 3 weeks ago. He's due. The pitch to Anthony. High ball two, 2-0. There is a left-hander throwing in the bullpen. for St. Louis. And that is the newly acquired Zach Duke, the former White Sox and Pirate and Brewer. Right-handed pitcher, left-handed batter, the stretch by O, and the 2-0. Rizzo taking ball three. I was surprised to see Anthony in a take mode on 2-0 in this situation. How about you?
1: Yeah, I was too, and that ball was right at the top of the zone as a fastball, and Anthony took it. I think Benji Molina liked that call from Ron Culpa.
0: Any doubt Anthony has the green light here?
1: No, if he gets something he likes, go ahead and hit it. Hit it far.
0: The stretch by the Cardinal right-hander. And the 3-0, Rizzo, ground ball foul. He probably chased ball four. It looked like it was in and off the plate. Anthony may have broken his bat, and he fouled it down the first baseline.
1: Yeah, I got to believe Anthony's going to see a few more of those fastballs inside from Owen Molina.
0: Tie game, bottom of the 10th inning. Bryant, the potential winning run, leads at first. The 3-1 pitch from O. Rizzo hits a pop-up, playable left side for Peralta. The third baseman will glove it for out number one.
1: Anthony, just underneath that fastball from O, just couldn't quite get on top of it. Barrel just dipped a little and popped that ball straight up.
0: Bryant, if you're wondering, has stolen seven bags. He's been a little bit of a risky base stealer. He's been caught four times. Ben Zobrist at the plate.
1: Oh, pretty quick to the plate. And Molina throws well.
0: Zobrist takes a fastball high. Cardinal infielders now in double play depth. Shortstop Garcia and the second baseman Jerko cheat a step or two toward the bag in each case. That opens the holes on either side. Let's see if Ben can pull something through that right side. There's about a 60-foot gap. Zobrist takes low and inside. It gets away from Molina. Down to second goes Bryant. That'll be a wild pitch. Now the potential winning run in scoring position. And the count 2-0 on Zobrist.
1: Boy, Molina did not try to block this ball. He tried to pick it out of the dirt. It was a split finger changeup by O, and he tries to block it just with his glove. He doesn't roll in front of it on his shin guards, and it ends up going underneath them. And Bryant takes second base.
0: That is a wild pitch. Now the 2-0, and Zobrist checks and takes high. No swing, ball three. Addison Russell on deck. Now the outfield moves in a little bit with the man at second. Zobrist waiting for the 3-0. And here it comes. Taken high for ball four. With Ron Coomer, Pat Hughes at Wrigley Field, we thank you for joining us. The Cubs play close games against all competition. It just seems like a higher percentage of their Cubs-Cardinals games turn out something like this.
1: It sure does. It's been a good ball game so far. See if Addison can end it right here.
0: Russell will take a strike. Again, Hazelbaker not deep in center. Bryant, one of the team's best and fastest base runners at second. One down, first and second, 3-3 tie, bottom of the 10th inning. Russell has doubled, grounded out, fouled out, and walked. Now Sung 1-0 taking a little extra time. Hayward is on deck. The 0-1. And Addison swings and misses. Sharp bender, and now it's 0-2. This might be the final guy that O faces with Hayward, a left-handed batter on deck, and a left-hander Duke ready in the St. Louis pen. Russell trying to win the game for the Cubs right now. No balls and two strikes. Addison swings and misses. Strike three. Breaking ball down low toward the dirt. Gets him. Two down, and let's see what Mike Matheny does. He's got a lefty ready. He's going to stay with Sung Won Oh, I believe.
1: Yeah, Oh, now 33 pitches for the closer for St. Louis. This is second inning of work.
0: Here is Jason Hayward. He is 1-for-4. Two outs, two on, tie game, 10th inning. The pitch, Jason hits a high pop fly. On the infield, the shortstop, Garcia, will give way to the second baseman, Jerko. Jerko makes the catch. Zobrist actually collided gently with the shortstop, Garcia. It turned out to be a moot point. The ball caught by Jerko. The inning is over. So the Cubs, despite the leadoff single by Bryant, unable to score, they leave a pair. We go to the 11th inning. Cubs 3, Cardinals 3. This is the score in the Xfinity Cubs Radio Network.
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13: And just an update on Matt Holliday of the Cardinals as he was hit by that Mike Montgomery pitch. He is having his hand x-rayed as we speak. Only one other game going on right now in Major League Baseball other than our game. It is Cleveland leading the Angels 14-3, top of the ninth. That game is resumed after a rain delay. Pat.
0: Thanks, Mark. We go to inning number 11. Yadier Molina leads it off, takes a strike from Mike Montgomery. Montgomery working his second inning. Molina bounces one toward the middle. Tough play. It'll be a base hit up the middle. Molina rounds first, holds with a leadoff single. Right up the middle, out of the range of both Zobrist and Russell. And Molina is on. The batter is Johnny Peralta.
1: Yeah, the Cubs defense playing in the hole on both sides, Zobrist and Russell. The middle of the diamond was wide open. And Molina's got a base hit down the right field line, a base hit down the left field line, and then one right through the middle. So he's got three hits in the ballgame.
0: Montgomery facing Peralta. Curveball strike, 0-1. Peralta. Meanwhile, to hitless in this game, Cardinals with both of the home runs, one by Brandon Moss, the other by a pinch batter, Randall Grichuk. Slow curve swung on and missed.
1: Boy, Montgomery's had an excellent breaking ball since being put into this ballgame. We've seen the good slider, but boy, he's had a really good one tonight.
0: The 0-2 on the way to Peralta, chopped foul. Cubs in the bottom of the 11th inning will have the bottom of the order due up. Contreras, Montgomery, and Baez. Cubs still have Jorge Soler on that bench, along with the backup, or one of the catchers, Miguel Montero. Swinging a foul back by Peralta. Interesting, nobody throwing in the St. Louis bullpen. Would that possibly mean that Sungwon Oh is going to come out and pitch a third inning?
1: Well, I sure wouldn't think so.
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1: You know, five, six, seven throws from being game ready.
0: Still hot and muggy here in Chicago. It was 90 at game time, heat index 94. And still those numbers apply. Peralta takes strike three, called backdoor bender, and a beauty. Out number one. Montgomery strikes out Peralta. The batter is Jed Jerko.
1: Well, another good hook by Montgomery as he threw a couple inside to Peralta, a changeup, and then the backdoor hook. Excellent pitch selection by Montgomery. Peralta froze at the plate.
0: Jerko, a native of Morgantown, West Virginia, has one hit in three at-bats in this game. And now Duke resumes warming in the St. Louis bullpen. Montgomery to Jerko. Fastball strike, 0-1. The front of Bryant's shirt out in left field, full of dirt and dust after that head-first slide at first in the last inning. The 0-1. Missing low and inside. It's even. Cubs trying to keep their winning streak going, seeking their 10th in a row. It would be their longest winning streak since 2001. When the Cubs were led by a guy named Ron Coomer. I'd say you were one of the leaders on that team.
1: Yeah. I was one of the older guys on that team, too. I know that. No, but that was a very good team. We had a bunch of guys that all stepped up and had leadership qualities. That's why we were such a good team.
0: Thinking of this weather tonight, the Cubs that year, you might remember this, right before the All-Star break, had a game at Comerica Park over in Detroit. And you wrapped out about four or five hits. Here's the pitch to Jerko. Bounced foul toward third. Every time I looked up, you were rounding second with a big smile on your face that game.
1: When you get four hits in a ball game, it's tough not to smile, though, right?
0: But it was a muggy night. The ball was carrying, and the Cubs were hitting rockets. You were right in the middle of all that. Roosevelt Brown had a big night that night.
1: Yeah.
0: Haven't thought of Rosie in a while.
1: Boy, he was a talented young guy, wasn't he?
0: Left-handed batter, beautiful swing.
1: Yeah.
0: Fastball high and outside, 2-2.
1: I think he ended up going to Japan, didn't he? And playing over there a little bit.
0: That sounds right.
1: Him and Zuleta, didn't he go over there too?
0: Julio Zuleta, there's another guy I haven't thought of in a long time. What was he, about 6'8"?
1: Mm-hmm.
0: 6'9"? Had a big strike zone. The 2-2. Low and inside in the dirt. Blocked very nicely by Contreras. What a good play he made. And no advance by Molina from first.
1: Boy, it's an excellent block. And the thing about that block is it's a slider down and in right underneath the feet of Jerko. And Contreras, moving his feet extremely well, gets down, blocks it, and then gets Jerko out of the way to make sure he can get to that baseball. Excellent play.
0: Tie game, 11th inning, one away and a man on. Bouncing ball slowly toward third and foul. Chris Maloney, the third base coach, who got nailed by a line drive earlier.
1: Off the bat of Jerko, who's hitting right now.
0: Maloney is going to either delay his pain reaction. He might just wait till he gets back to his hotel room and then scream. Here's the 3-2. Just outside, ball four. He walked him. Very close pitch. Just near that outside edge near the knees, but it was a little bit off the corner, apparently. Two men on with one away. Greg Garcia batting.
1: Yeah, change up away, just faded off the plate. And just one of them pitches. It just couldn't quite stay on. And now Molina at second base. There's going to be a pinch runner for Molina at second base.
0: Mike Leake, who is a good athlete, one of the starting pitchers. Leake is scheduled to pitch the Sunday night game in this series.
1: Now, how about for the Cubs? I was going to say they're out of bullpen guys. And who has stepped up to throw tonight? John Lackey. He is throwing in the Cubs bullpen.
0: After working just two nights ago, eight full innings against the Angels, 48 hours ago. Lefty to lefty now. Garcia takes down low. Zach Duke apparently will come on to pitch in the bottom of the 11th. One down, first and second, tie ball game. Garcia hitless in four at-bats. And the pitch. Low, another nice save by Contreras on a curve in the dirt. He has saved two would-be wild pitches in the inning.
1: Boy, and that'll bring out Chris Bosio to the mound. I know Boz wants to talk to Montgomery about maybe a mechanical thing of why he's throwing that breaking ball down towards the dirt. The other thing, it gives John Lackey a little more time starting pitcher to get loose in the bullpen.
0: Mike Leake, the potential go-ahead run at second. It's one of the few times we've ever seen Molina get taken out of a game. His defense is so vital and the way he works with the pitching staff. But it was just a decision that Mike Matheny felt he had to make, getting a guy with much more running speed into the ball game at second base.
1: You could see the body language of Molina. He didn't like coming out of the game.
0: Two balls and no strikes on Garcia. On deck is the pitcher, O. Now the next offering, low. Pickoff throw to second base, not in time. The throw hit the runner. Fortunately for the Cubs, it caromed over to Ben Zobrist. That ball hit the head-first sliding body of the runner, Mike Leake. That couldn't have felt real good.
1: No, it couldn't. And to me, if you're going to make a pickoff play like that, you've got to have a chance at second base. And I believe that one might have been ill-advised. Leake was going to be back safely easy.
0: The 3-0 is a strike. Montgomery just walked the number 7 batter. He was behind 3-0 now to the number 8 hitter. He fires a strike to Garcia. 40,000 still here. Swing and a miss. Sharp breaking ball. He may have chased ball 4. Only a few thousand fans have left. Full count, one away. Runners at first and second take their leads. Montgomery's pitch. Strike 3 call. Garcia called out on strikes. A fastball at the knees, out number 2. Big strikeout.
1: Boy, and Garcia didn't even offer. So he gets a breaking ball from Montgomery. I guess this is a two-seam fastball. It looked like might have had some cut on it, and it ended up hitting the outside corner. Garcia taking all the way, and that's the second out of the inning.
0: Colton Wong, a left-handed batter with some pop, is pinch hitting. Wong takes a wild pitch. It goes back to the screen, and now runners advance to second and third. Wong, an infielder, hitting 243. As a pinch batter, however, he is dangerous. 6-for-13 with a home run, pinch hitting. Left-hander to left-hander. There are two outs in the inning, but now runners at second and third in a tie game. Top of inning number 11. Neither team has scored since the seventh, when Randall Grichuk tied the game with a pinch hit homer. Wong takes outside. If needed, Lackey appears to be ready down the left field line.
1: You got the left-handed hitting Carpenter on deck. Montgomery at 36 pitches now.
0: The 2-0 inside, not close. Ball three. He's missed by a wide margin now, and a couple to Wong. No guarantee that Wong would not have the green light in this spot. Got to be careful. Shallow at third is Baez. Montgomery's pitch taken low and outside. He did not come close on three of the four deliveries. And let's see what Joe Maddon decides to do. Ron, you mentioned Carpenter is a left-handed batter. And it would appear that Joe is going to stay with Montgomery for at least one more hitter.
1: Yeah, I think he is. You just look at the situation and Piscotty on deck. So Montgomery's role on this club is going to be to get these lefties out. Now there's no base open. So Joe is giving the left-hander a good shot to try to get out of his own jam here with two outs.
0: Carpenter waiting, left-hander against left-hander. And the pitch on the way, it's a strike. Carpenter one out of five with a single. Remember, he was cut down on a great 7-6-2 relay to end the seventh inning when he would have scored the go-ahead run. Montgomery working from the stretch with the bags loaded. Here comes the 0-1 to Carpenter. Swing and a miss. Either a slider or a cut fastball. Sharp, late break. And the fans get to their feet. The fans are getting a workout tonight.
1: Yeah, excellent pitch by Montgomery. A little slider or cutter down and away. One more of those and could be the end of the inning.
0: Carpenter, though, always hangs in there against left-handers. Here's the pitch. Low and outside, a breaking ball blocked again by Contreras. Contreras, a tremendous athlete behind the plate. He has saved two and maybe three wild pitches in this inning. Bases full of Redbirds, tie game. The 11th inning at Wrigley. Very warm summer night. Lefty to lefty, time called now by Contreras. He wants to run out and just be absolutely sure that he and Montgomery are on the same wavelength.
1: Yeah, that's the one thing you don't want to have a mix-up in what pitch is called and have a ball go to the backstop.
0: A ball and two strikes on Matt Carpenter. Here's the pitch on the way. Swing and a miss. He struck him out. He struck him out, and the inning is over. The Cardinals leave the maximum. We go to the bottom of the 11th inning. Cubs 3, Cardinals 3. 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
0: Jack Duke, former starter with the Pirates. He's been a bullpen man now for the last several years. He was a trade deadline acquisition by St. Louis from the White Sox. And he'll get his first taste of the Cubs-Cardinals rivalry. Tie game, bottom of the 11th inning. Wilson Contreras first up. I see Jorge Soler on deck. And then Javier Baez. So three right-handed batters who can thump one will take their shots here in this 11th inning. Tie game. Contreras shows bunt, takes a slow curve for a strike. Duke has been in five games with the Cardinals, has not yet allowed a run over four innings. The veteran southpaw facing Contreras. Still hot and muggy. But that wind blowing straight to center. Anything in the air will carry. The 0-1. Low and inside for a ball. It's 1-1. Duke, when he was with the White Sox, allowed just two home runs over 20, make it 37 innings of work. So he's kept it in the park. Here's a line drive, shallow right center field. There's a base hit. Leadoff single, Wilson Contreras. He takes an aggressive turn, claps his hands jubilantly at first base. Let's see if that begins the winning rally.
1: Got a good piece of hitting by Contreras. He got a little two-seam fastball going away from him and just dumps it in the short center field. And it's at bats like that is why he won a double-A batting title and was swinging the bat so well in triple-A. He can cover the plate as well as anybody on this Cubs team.
0: Jorge Soler had a good series in Oakland. Good right-handed batter waits for Zach Duke. And Soler bounces one foul toward third. Jonathan Broxton, a right-hander, a veteran. He'll start to throw in the St. Louis bullpen. Cubs have not scored since the sixth inning. 3-3 tie. Duke ready and chases the runner back to first. Duke, like so many left-handers, comes very close to committing a balk every time he makes a pickoff throw to first, because it looks like he is stepping more toward the plate than he is toward first base. The 0-1 to Soler. And Jorge takes inside for a ball. It's 1-1. What are some of Soler's thoughts pinch hitting in this role, Ron?
1: Well, the first fastball you were going to get in the zone, you wanted to take a hack at. But I'm sure he got the scouting report against Duke. Duke's going to probably try to get him out of the way with something running away from him.
0: Soler swings and fouls it. Change of pace, 1-2. Boy, the way Broxton is throwing in the bullpen, he is getting ready in a hurry. And it almost looks like he's going to be called in to face the next man, Javier Baez. We'll see. Duke looks very calm on the mound as he sets for the 1-2, the pitch. Way outside and low, curveball, 2-2.
1: New catcher in the ball game is Alberto Rosario in for Molina, who was the pinch run, he got pinch ran for in that last inning.
0: He is the last position player for the Cardinals, by the way. Now the set for the 2-2, the lead by Contreras. And Soler pops it up foul over near the dugout. This ball is going to be out of play. Carpenter gave up on that ball. He's played enough games here at Wrigley to know that sometimes those balls, when the wind is blowing out, they come back onto the field of play. I was a little surprised to see him just let that one go. It ended up almost hitting on top of the first base dugout roof. Cubs 3, Cardinals 3. Nobody out, bottom of the 11th inning. And the 2-2. Soler takes outside. It is now 3-2.
1: Good take by Soler on that two-seamer running away. Definitely off the plate by about 3 or 4 inches.
0: Cardinals left the bases loaded in the top half. Short lead by Contreras. The 3-2. Chopped foul, another changeup. The ball may have been down and out of the strike zone, but boy, you can't afford to take a called third strike in a spot like this.
1: Yeah, Soler with a good swing gets a piece of it. Duke has made some good pitches to Soler, and it's at bat.
0: The center fielder, Hazelbaker, not all that deep. The 3-2 from Duke. Soler hits a bouncer toward third and foul. You can almost see Jorge is trying to wait back before he takes his swing. It's easier said than done.
1: Yeah, Duke has made some very good off-speed pitches to Soler. You know, and that ball just kind of running down and away from Georgie. Soler definitely trying to pull everything in this at bat.
0: Duke ready for the 3-2. The lefty fires, and Soler hits a bouncer slowly toward third. Tough play. That's going to be a base hit. After all of that, a swinging bunt, and it's a base hit, and now two men on, nobody out. Soler with an infield single. Advancing to second is Contreras. And now Mike Matheny is going to bring in Jonathan Broxton to face the right-handed batting Javier Baez. I'm going to make sure that's the case before we throw it to a commercial break. Matheny has not yet made the pitching change.
1: I would think this would be determined by what he thinks of Duke and also how good of a defender Duke is if Cubs decide to bunt, which I don't think they will, but Matheny is not sold on Broxton yet. He is talking strategy to his infielders and pitcher, and he's going to stay with Duke.
0: So Duke, the left-hander, will be allowed to stay in the game and face the right-handed batting Javier Baez. Runners at first and second, nobody out, bottom of the 11th inning in a 3-3 ball game. We'll be right back out here tomorrow afternoon on limited sleep, of course.
1: Sleep's overrated, right, partner?
0: It will be tonight. Two men on, nobody out. Baez waiting. The infielders are looking for a bunt. The pitch to Javier. He takes a strike. He did not show bunt. What are you thinking here, Ron?
1: Boy, with the entire infield moving, Baez, if he puts a ball in play after that wheel play, anywhere on the ground in the infield, unless he's extremely unlucky, would have been a base hit. I do not think he's going to be bunting in this at-bat.
0: Corner infielders are shallow. Here's the pitch to Baez. Check swing. Did he go? No swing. Very close. Now, Baez is being called over by third base coach Gary Jones. And he's going to communicate exactly what he wants Javier to do. Boy, Duke is not throwing anything above the knees. He's throwing most pitches are in the dirt, to be honest with you.
1: Yeah, he's running that two-seam fastball and then changeup down and away.
0: Baez had a game-winning homer on Mother's Day to beat Washington, which allowed the Cubs to sweep a four-game series back in May. The Cubs without a home run tonight, despite very favorable conditions for long balls. Contreras leads at second. The pitch by Duke. It is a curveball for a strike. Baez showed bunt and let it go, and it was a call strike two.
1: Backdoor breaking ball from Duke there, and Javi gave up on it early. And that ball had good bite on it, ended up at the bottom of the zone.
0: Now let's see if Javier has turned loose. The veteran left-hander Duke is ready. Tie game. Baez takes low and inside in the dirt. Nice save by Alberto Rosario. Boy, imagine the pressure replacing Yadier Molina in a Cubs-Cardinals game in an extra inning that Rosario must be feeling now, Ron.
1: Yeah, especially with all these pitches in the dirt from Duke. I mean, you just can't let a ball get by you. Nobody out, and the Cubs get first and second.
0: Carpenter being told to move back. He was still in front of the bag, and now they get him back. Here's the 2-2. Baez hits a little pop fly shallow left. Coming in is Moss. Moss makes a running catch right near the line. Runners get back to first and second. A pop fly shallow left. Moss made a running catch, one away.
1: Boy, an excellent catch by Moss. I didn't think he was going to get there. And that's a big, strong guy lumbering around in that outfield, but he was running pretty good. And he makes a basket catch waist high on that little blooper by Baez. Pretty good play.
0: Duke will be allowed to face the switch hitter Dexter Fowler, who bats right-handed. Dexter, nothing for five. 3-3 ball game, bottom of the 11th, one away, runners at first and second. And the pitch by Duke. Fowler takes outside for a ball. Contreras, the runner at second, has what I would say is above average running speed.
1: Yeah, very athletic. He's definitely run the ball down in left field when he's played out there.
0: Now the set for the 1-0, the pitch. Fowler pulls it foul toward third. Soler, the runner at first. The primary importance for him now would be on any ground ball to try to get down and break up a double play. Cubs 3, Cardinals 3. One down, last of the 11th inning. The left-hander Duke delivers 1-1. Low for a ball. He dropped down sidearm, which surprised me against a right-handed batter. How about you?
1: Yeah, I think what he does, he drops down sidearm, throws that two-seamer, tries to take a little off and get that ball to drop down below, looking to get the sinker hit into the ground for a double play possibility.
0: Now the 2-1. Fowler checks and takes inside. Ball three. 3-1. On deck is Chris Bryant. Let's see if Fowler gets something to hit on 3-1. Contreras leading at second base. Soler away from first. The 3-1. Fowler takes ball four. They're loaded. Bags loaded with one away. Fowler drawing the walk. Chris Bryant coming up. And let's see if it's the veteran Broxton or the newcomer Duke who has the unenviable assignment of facing Bryant.
1: I think he's going to stay with Duke, actually. We got a shot of Matheny in that dugout.
0: Nobody has really hit the ball hard against Duke. The base hit by Contreras was a Texas leaguer. The base hit by Soler was a swinging bunt. After Baez popped out, Fowler has walked. Cubs on the very threshold of a 10-game winning streak. Tie game, bottom of the 11th inning. Chris Bryant at the plate. High drama. Fans standing. Here's the pitch. Bryant takes a strike. And again, Duke dropping down to about three-quarters sidearm.
1: Yeah, that's that same little sinker he was throwing to Fowler. So now Jerko playing right at second base. So if there's a ball hit to Garcia's left, they will try to roll a double play up the middle.
0: The 0-1, Bryant pulls it foul left side. Nothing and two on Chris. Bryant with a pair of singles. Winning run 90 feet away. Bags loaded, bottom of the 11th inning. No balls and two strikes on Bryant. Time called now by Chris.
1: Outfielders, as you'd expect, very shallow. With the wind blowing out, anything hit high and semi-hard should drive in the run.
0: Duke ready for the 0-2. And the pitch on the way. Bryant swings and misses. Strike three on a changeup. Two down.
1: Boy, a backdoor bender, off-speed pitch from Duke. Starts out way outside and ends up coming back. Bryant couldn't hold back. This ball is down and away. And he ends up getting the strikeout. Two outs now and the bases are still loaded.
0: Anthony Rizzo at the plate. Anthony to face the left-hander Duke. Tie game, bottom of the 11th. Bases loaded, two down, and the pitch. Rizzo takes down low, ball one. Cardinals left the bases loaded in the top of this 11th inning. Contreras the lead at third. He can get a big lead. Let's see if Duke bounces some kind of a breaking ball. The veteran ready for the 1-0 to Rizzo. Anthony takes low and away. He almost bounced the breaking ball. Rosario, the young catcher, had to quickly move to his left. 2-0. What pitch are you thinking here, Ron?
1: I think Duke is going to throw something off speed. I just think he's going to try to spin something in the zone just to get me over breaking ball.
0: Two balls, no strikes. The RBI leader on the team, Rizzo, waits. And the 2-0 taken for a strike. Looked like a fastball, but yeah, Belt high, inside corner. Anthony taking. Duke has made 28 pitches. Contreras, a big lead over at third. Bags loaded, two outs, tie game. And the 2-1. Rizzo takes outside, ball three. 3-1.
1: Boy, excellent take by Anthony. That pitch just off the plate away.
0: Listen to these fans. Three balls and a strike. Cubs 3, Cardinals 3. Bottom of the 11th inning, the 3-1 to Rizzo. Ball four, Cubs win. Fastball inside, Cubs win. A bases loaded, base on balls. Rizzo drives in the winning run. The Cubs win by a score of 4-3. David Schuster of the score is right in front of the Cubs' first base dugout. The Cardinals weren't happy with the final call. I haven't seen a replay yet, Ron.
1: Pitch on the inside part of the plate. Could have been boarded. It's a borderline pitch. Ron Culpa called it a ball.
0: Cubs have won 10 in a row. And David Schuster is down on the field. David, take it away, buddy.
2: Mike Montgomery down here on the field. Mike, what an exciting ball game yet again. That's 10 in a row. How exciting is it playing with this team right now?
3: Yeah, it's unbelievable. I mean, it was an exciting game, and, you know, I just tried to go out there, put up zero. I mean, we got a good roll going here, and it's a lot of fun.
2: You walked a tightrope in the 11th inning to tap there, but Joe Maddon stuck with you to get those left-handers out. You got to feel pretty good about that.
3: Yeah, absolutely. You know, I've been feeling good. You know, I haven't thrown a while, so kind of work a little rust out, but, you know, I was able to get out of it, and we came back once. Great game.
2: What can you say about the atmosphere here with these fans? They're all here in the 11th inning standing and just cheering you guys on.
3: It's unbelievable. I've never seen anything like it, and, you know, it's a new experience for me, and I'm just happy to be here, and, you know, I'll try to do my part and contribute the best way I can.
2: All right, Mike, thanks a lot. Appreciate your time. Pat, that's 10 in a row. The good things keep going.
0: Thanks to David. David Schuster, thank you for hustling that down. The Cubs win it on a bases-loaded, base-on-balls. In the bottom of the 11th inning, Anthony Rizzo driving in the winning run to make sure all of your business goals get across home plate. Make the Village of Bedford Park a winning home for your business. Cubs have now won 13 of their last 14. You can't be much hotter than the Cubs are right now, Ron.
1: No, they've done an unbelievable job of pitching it. Tonight, John, Lester threw the ball very well. They got some key hits. The defense today, some great plays that really helped the ball club win a game. That relay from Coughlin to Russell to Ross to get Carpenter towards the end of the ball game, a big play. But some key at-bats, and how about the young guys coming through in this 11th inning to get on base to end up scoring that game-winning run on the walk to Rizzo.
0: Yeah, base hits by Wilson Contreras and Jorge Soler. Dexter Fowler drew a key base on balls. But Anthony Rizzo with the RBI. Cubs now 31 games above 500. Four runs, 11 hits, and no errors. The St. Louis Cardinals, three runs, 10 hits, no errors. the winning pitcher, Mike Montgomery, his first win in a Cub uniform. He is now 1-1. And the losing pitcher, Zach Duke, his first decision as a Cardinal. The game lasted 3 hours and 55 minutes, witnessed by 40,597, and a great majority of those were still here. A greater percentage of them are absolute cliffhangers, and that's why it's such a great rivalry.
1: Yeah, it really is. And, it, you know, these games are battles, and it's one swing, it's one pitch, it's one play either made or not made that ends up winning or losing a ball game for your club. But you can just tell Mike Matheny throwing his closer for two innings in this ball game.

0: extremely good baseball since the All-Star break.
1: Day game tomorrow. I will see you then, Ron.
0: Get you some rest quickly there, partner.
1: Don't have any choice in that regard, but thank you, and I'll see you tomorrow. Game two, Jake Arrieta against Adam Wainwright. It starts at 1:20 Central Time. Thanks to our outstanding engineer, Dave Miska, for a job well done. Thanks to Mark Grody for all of his fine work on the broadcast. And please stay tuned for Mark's post-game show, which follows immediately. For former Cub and All-Star Ron Coomer, it's Pat Hughes saying thank you for listening and good night from Wrigley Field in Chicago. Again, the final in 11 pulsating innings. The Chicago Cubs 4 and the St. Louis Cardinals 3. 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

0: Cubs general manager Carter Hawkins is here. And during our conversations with Carter Hawkins, we remind you about Pod Chicago's mission to build no-kill communities, end overpopulation of homeless animals, and transform animal welfare. 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Salvation Army is here. We've got a wonderful cause going on there where you can give your gently used clothing and Paw Chicago. So good vibes all around ahead of what we hope to see, Carter, is a series sweep today.
1: Yeah, absolutely. And to add on to those good vibes, this morning we celebrated our 100th Cup Scholar, which is a program that our Cup Charities does and allowed us to, or allows kids in Chicago to go to college that otherwise wouldn't have that opportunity. So, yeah, a lot of good vibes and be even better vibes if we can take a win today.
2: Carter, be honest with us. Just be transparent. If I gave you the list of all the players who are on the injured list right now for your team, would you expect to be in a situation where you've won 8 out of 9 and 14 out of 18?
1: The odds were definitely stacked against us. I'll put it that way. I mean, I think we've all realized in this game that you just don't know what tomorrow is going to bring, both in terms of injuries but also in terms of performance. And our guys have stepped up and taken care of opportunities here in the recent term. And you know, hopefully we just continue to put ourselves in position to win baseball games like we have the last couple of days.
3: Carter, obviously everybody wants to know, what are you guys going to do about the injured pitchers, both in the bullpen and starting? You guys have begun that process with the signing of the trade for David Peterson, which obviously for one game looks pretty good. Can we assume that there are more conversations that continue to go on as it pertains to, let's just say, starting pitching specifically?
1: Yeah, I mean, I think these things aren't binary. They're not off and on. We don't flip a switch. You know, I think Counts mentioned it, and he probably was understating it. You know, the Peterson conversation has been going on since, you know, April, right? And there's other conversations like that that are constantly in the hopper, whether it's for starting pitching or whether it's, you know, for all different types of trades. So The short story is, like, yeah, we're talking about how to help our team, how to help our organization towards our goals, you know, every single day. You know, when those things actually come to fruition is a combination of, you know, our needs, their needs, and just where the different teams are. The further away from the deadline that you are, the more teams are considering their alternatives, and more teams are considering their alternatives, the bigger margin of a win they want for a trade, which just means it's less likely the trades are going to happen, but they do happen. And, you know, we're just going to make sure that we're in a position to make those trades or make those deals, whatever form they may come at any point.
0: Well, and it's fun that we at least get to talk about a deal that's already done, Carter, in the win for Peterson. So you're talking to the Mets for several weeks. You guys are all familiar with each other. How does that go down? What are some of the processes that happens when this is something that you all had been working on for quite some time? Because that's not something a lot of people know, is that a conversation can be ongoing like this and then ends up happening weeks later. You were working the phones regarding trying to get some pitching help.
1: Yeah, absolutely. And it's, you know, I think the other misconception is, you know, these things are very much team efforts. You know, so, you know, Jared Banner was actually leading our negotiations for this. One of our assistant GMs leading our negotiations for this particular trade. He has a really good relationship with Andy Green over in New York. But it's a team effort in those different types of conversations. We split up teams based on our relationships, and so those things are just happening constantly, and we're just constantly getting information. You know, their pitchers get hurt, our pitchers get hurt. You know, our prospects end up doing something, or their prospects end up doing something, and that just changes the dynamic on a day-to-day basis until, you know, there's one day where, you know, we're kind of saying, all right, we're heels in the sand, this is where we are. And if there's overlap with that team, then, you know, you get a deal done. We often say that, and the thing just falls apart, right? And vice versa, the team will say, this is where we are, we're not moving off of this, and the deal falls apart, and maybe you come back to it a month later, maybe you never come back to it. But these things are just happening constantly, and then in concert with, you know, we got the draft coming up, and the international's always going, and we're, you know, getting ready for all these different things with the Major League Club on a day-to-day basis. Who's pitching tomorrow? So,
0: you know, TBD.
2: Yeah. You know who's pitching Saturday?
1: Yeah, exactly. Yeah, right, exactly.
3: No, seriously.
1: Yes, I do. But it's this just constant, just trying to make sure we're always in a position to make decisions.
0: I also like that you shouted out Jared Banner, because Pete Crow Armstrong did too. You know, he got a lot of credit. After the extension, he mentioned him in the relationship that was there from the Mets, yeah, as part of how that relationship kind of came to fruition. So that's really good insight as to how the personnel does help matter in these situations.
1: No doubt. Yeah, JB's been a huge part of all of our success over the last several years. You know, was our farm director when I first came in and, you know, inherited him, so to speak. He had been the farm director in New York. But he's really been involved in all facets of our operation, including pro acquisition, really involved with the Major League Club. Just a real awesome part of our organization. So glad we have him.

0: Carter Hawkins, Cubs general manager, joining us here live from Gallagher Way here on Raheemy Harris and Grody. You mentioned the draft is coming up, and we've been all trying to figure out what are all these teams going to do as things kind of change. NIL money is involved now. A lot of things are different now. I am curious about the track record that you guys have, though. Specifically, when you talk about post the fifth round, the draft spending changes, and you guys have spent very little on pitchers. Is that a strategic choice year over year, or is that something that you guys have just kind of been stuck with once you get to that point of the draft? How do you guys see that as an organization?
1: Yeah, I mean, if you look at the cumulative amount of money we spend on pitchers, it's pretty average. Now, we haven't done as well with drafting pitchers as we have as drafting position players in the aggregate yet. You know, there's still a lot of stories that have yet to be fully told. But that's definitely a focus for ours, is how can we be better at selecting, you know, not just position players, but also pitchers, and how can we better at developing those players as well. It's really a team effort. You know, if you don't select well and you develop well, it doesn't matter. If you don't develop well and you select well, it doesn't matter. You've got to have both of those things working together. So that's been a big focus of ours, and, you know, certainly an area that we have room to improve. But in terms of a strategy, you know, our strategy is really just try to get the most wins out of the draft. And oftentimes that ends up being a position player. Oftentimes that ends up being a pitcher. But we're not going in with this one thing that we're looking for, because when you start doing that, you start to leak wins. And that's okay to make that decision once, but if you make that decision 100 times, now you've leaked 100 wins, or, you know, less than that, obviously.
0: So it is a case-by-case scenario, then?
1: 100%. You set your goal, right? So, like, our goal is to get the most wins out of the draft. Wins. It doesn't matter if the wins come from pitching. Doesn't matter if the wins come from position players. And then it's, how do we put our draft together with all the signing bonuses, our pool, how good we think these players are going to be to help achieve that goal. And, you know, oftentimes you end up with a pitcher. Oftentimes you end up with a position player. We have been objectively more successful with our position player selections, but that doesn't mean we're not going to continue to try to take pitchers and improve on those selections and their development, because it's a team effort, kind of as I was talking about.
2: That is Carter Hawkins right there, the GM of the Cubs, Raheemy Harris and Grody. We are at Gallagher Way right now, getting ready for Cubs and Padres. You can smell the hot dogs in the air. I just got a big...
0: Thanks, Grody.
2: Yeah, just got a big...
0: Now I'm hungry.
2: We've got food coming out here as well. I have a financial question as well, because you guys obviously did a lot of spending with the extensions that you gave out, with the signing of Alex Bregman. You guys poured some money into this. Does that affect financially where you guys are in terms of the trades that you have to make or would be desirous of making? In other words, do you have to be more careful because of the money that you guys already poured into this year's team?
1: You know, I would say, first off, we always want to be smart with our decisions. You know, we want to be profligate by any means. But on the other hand, you know, Tom, whenever we've needed, you know, resources, he's been there for us. So that's just not our concern. Certainly that doesn't mean we're going to go and add $100 million to our payroll at the deadline. But, you know, I think if there's a good move that's good for our franchise and good for the current and future state of the Cubs, you know, I think the resources will be there for it.
3: Okay, so I always say, like, if I've thought about it or we've thought about it, you guys have thought about it. I feel that way when it comes to just putting the fake GM hat on. And you mentioned the conversations with the Mets regarding David Peterson. Obviously, we're all also wondering about Freddie Peralta.
2: Who?
3: We see what the Mets have done. We understand. We all have a familiarity with him, having been in the division. Are there conversations like that that go on where you do try to get a side discussion in on somebody like that who is also on the team? And if you can tell us anything about him in specific, that would be great.
1: Yeah, we'll talk about him specifically, but I will say that, you know, as we said before, the amount of players that get brought up in trade conversations is so much more than gets released publicly, obviously, to the point where probably every single player that's worth his salt is brought up, you know, whether it's, you know, with guys with us and or guys with other teams. You know, as we're tracking our conversations, we're basically tagging the players in our system as we're talking about them. And I think if you pulled that list at the end of the deadline, you know, you'd have 70% of our roster that gets mentioned.
3: Mm-hmm.
1: So, you know, when you see the, you know, this player mentioned in conversations, it's like, that doesn't really mean anything. That's just somebody decided to tweet that day. Now, some of those become serious, obviously, but most of them don't. You know, to say whether a guy came up or not is so irrelevant. You know, it's really like, are we close to a deal on that guy? And that's not something we're going
2: to
1: share.
2: I would love to see your guys' reactions when you see stuff out there that you guys are not putting out there and you guys are reading it just like us. You're like, where the hell did that come from?
3: And so some of those are test balloons, too. You know that.
1: Yeah, my best strategy, just don't read it. Don't listen to
2: you
1: it.
2: You can't avoid that, though.
1: Of course we can avoid
0: really?
1: That.
0: People don't bring it up to you, though? Like, whether not even colleagues, but like family, friends, whatever?
1: My dad, every once in a while, will ask me about something. That is true.
2: Can't stop the parents.
1: Yeah, and
2: I'll get the parents.
1: He gets the, like, I'm going to pick up his call, right? And so he's, you know, about the 30, like, asks how the kids are, does all the things he's supposed to do as a father. And he's like, well, tell me about this Peterson guy.
4: That is so funny because...
3: that's our formula. Well, we've got to get to...
1: Get to my dad.
2: That's because all his buddies are asking him. You know that that's what's going on. Hey, ask your son this.
1: That's probably right.
5: Carter, when you look at where you are right now, you mentioned pitcher-wise. You do know who's going to pitch Saturday. You can't share that with us, who's going to pitch Saturday, like whether it's in bulk or...
1: I'll let Counts announce that one.
5: Okay.
1: But you guys know who our pitchers are, and it's going to be one of those guys.
2: We can figure it out.
5: Yeah, got it. It's one of the guys that's already up. That's what I heard.
3: Well, I mean, there's been a lot of discussion, yeah.
5: Yeah. And with Jameson Taillon, he spoke yesterday, and I'm just curious, like, is there a chance he pitches for the Cubs before the All-Star break?
1: It's possible, right? He has a rehab outing coming up this weekend, most likely in AAA. You know, we'll see where that goes with him, how he's feeling after that. We'll see where our position is, you know, towards that. I mean, once he does a rehab outing, theoretically, he could throw in a big league game as well. But we also want to put him in the best position for success.
5: And the question I wanted to ask about is, you guys were looking very barren just a couple of weeks ago at the AAA level, and now we see guys like Liam Hendricks and Aaron Bummer, Drew Pomerantz, who, of course, Cubs fans are very familiar with. Is it just a situation now where you're just trying to get as many arms in front of you as possible to see who could possibly help the team? Am I oversimplifying it when I say it like that?
1: Almost, but not really. I mean, it's we're looking for guys that, you know, can help raise our level at the major leagues, and, you know, part of that is bringing in a bulk of guys that can do that and get a lot of shots on goal. But certainly you want to bring in guys that you think have a legitimate opportunity to raise our level. And, you know, those three names you mentioned are guys that have had a lot of success in their career, so everyone knows them. But there's also guys that, you know, aren't as name recognized that potentially could help us out a lot. You see a guy like Tyler Ferguson last night. You know, heck, he was unbelievable from the right side here in the last couple of games. Then Ryan Rollison. You know, nobody was really excited about the Ryan Rollison trade that we made, you know, this offseason. But every year it's some of those guys that come up and compete. It's interesting, you know, every year in spring training we basically say, look, like, here's the 8-man bullpen coming out of camp. It will not be the same 8-man bullpen. We'll talk to the, you know, all 60 guys in the room and say, look, like, there's a lot of guys here that are going to, you know, to Iowa that are going to be impacting our club. At no point did we think that it was going to be this 8-man bullpen, right? But it just we just don't know. And so just every day we just have to make great decisions about how to acquire players, how to optimize those guys when they get up to the big leagues. You're seeing some of that happen with the Fergusons and the Rollisons of the world most recently, but we're just going to have to continue to do it because, you know, headwinds will hit us again, and we'll just have to overcome those challenges when they come at us.
2: What? Bryce Wilson doing what he did against Milwaukee, and then Jordan Wicks.
3: Yeah,
1: Trent Thornton. These are not guys that people were super excited about. We were excited to bring them on in the same way that, you know, we're excited about Jay Speck and Double A, right? It's just, you know, there's guys that are going to help us that no one out here knows about, and, you know, even I couldn't predict. But we just try to make everybody as good as we possibly can.
3: Well, I think Jordan Wicks is a good example because we saw what happened against St. Louis, for example, and we knew that was going to change what happened to him on the big league level. And then to bring him back up and to have that high-pressure situation, to have the faith in him to be able to call on him and have that performance, you know, what do you think that says about him and how you guys evaluate him from here on out?
1: Yeah, I mean, it was a short outing, so hard to take a lot other than, you know, he came up and he met the moment. Jordan is a talented pitcher. Jordan is going to have a long major league career if he continues to put the work in to have that long major league career. He's gotten punched in the face several times, you know, with us recently. He's shown that he can have success in the major leagues. You know, 2 years ago was a really good major league starter. That's in there. I really hope it's with us. I really hope that we're able to give him the opportunities and he's able to meet those opportunities like he did the other day. But he's kind of at that inflection point in his career, and I have a lot of belief that he's a guy that can help us for a long time, and it's on both he and us to make sure that happens.
5: The bullpen, Carter, when you look at it right now, I don't expect the same guys that are there now to be there at the end of the season necessarily. I'm curious as to if the bringing guys in the way you have just recently, we talked about the guys at AAA, is that a better solution from your standpoint than trying to make a trade at the deadline because you have other needs, mainly starting pitching?
1: Just a different solution. You know, we only have so many prospects. You know, we only have, you know, so many roster spots. And, you know, certainly we will navigate the trade landscape, and if there's guys out there from trade that we can bring in that, you know, we feel like the cost is right, we'll do that. If guys in AAA are actually better than the guys that we can bring in from a trade standpoint, we certainly would do that because the cost is low. So it's just continuing to just try to identify, you know, what's the best decision for the Cubs at the time, and, you know, looking at all those different avenues. I know that's kind of a wishy-washy answer, but it's the real aspect of how we go about it.
3: Wait, so you were going to say something about Freddy Peralta? Did we cut you off?
1: No, it was not.
3: Okay.
2: He said he can.
3: I wanted to make sure.
1: Not about any particular pitcher.
3: Sorry to be so hopeful. But that is a good example of, okay, here's a rental situation, highly paid for by previous team. We'll take the scenario, not necessarily the individual. You know, it's probably going to be a lot of prospect capital. Is that something that you all are entertaining, just that concept?
1: I think we're going to entertain any concept. You know, we're not in a position where, you know, we can dictate, you know, what direction we're going in right now. I mean, heck, we were 10 days ago, you know, mm-hmm. The sky was falling. And, you know, 10 days from now, who knows where we're going to be. We're focused on winning a baseball game today and trying to get through this game today. When we get to, you know, closer to the deadline, and depending on where we are positioned as a club, you know, we're going to make the best decision for the Cubs. That is a scenario where that's the best thing for us, depending on the cost, depending on how we, you know, feel about particular pitchers or particular position players or whatever's out there from a rental perspective. But to say that one is definitively going to happen over the other right now would be pretty foolish.
3: Yeah, thank you for that.
2: I think really indicative of the, you use the phraseology, the sky is falling, and we echo that, no doubt about it, because we have been on the roller coaster on this show. PCA is symbolic of that, because the sky was falling for him earlier in the season. It's like after the bad second half last year. Is this the best you've seen PCA, and do you think this is the sustainable PCA?
1: I mean, it's pretty incredible. I think there's more in there, which is wild to say.
5: What more is there in there from what you're saying? Because I've seen the lefties.
1: I think there's more in there because PCA thinks there's more in there, right? Like, I'm not going to put a cap on how good anybody can be by any means, you know, whether that's a player, whether that's a staff member. What I'll say, though, is, you know, look, like, it has been a roller coaster of a season on paper. It has not felt that way in the clubhouse as much. We have a really professional group that knows their talent. You know, certainly the injuries and those types of things, you know, those are gut punches. But their process has continued to generally be the same. We've adjusted where we needed to adjust. Counts does such a great job of just making sure that every day feels like the season. Like, that's just, today is the day that we're focused on. And so, yes, like, totally understand the noise around the club when we play the way we've been playing. But in terms of internally, it doesn't feel that way quite as much, and I think that's why we've been able to come out of some of these holes.
0: Another genuine question before we let you go. Carter Hawkins, Cubs general manager, joining us here on Raheemy and Harris and Grody here at Gallagher Way. Which one of these injuries was the biggest, I can't believe this? For me, it was the Hobie Milner appendectomy, because I was like, what?
1: I've had this, like, an inordinate amount of appendectomies in my career.
0: Oh.
1: It feels like, yeah, it's like once every other year it happens. I'm like, how often are guys get, like, I have no family members that have had appendectomies, and it just keeps on happening. So that I'm not quite sure about.
3: Core muscle strains.
1: Yeah,
3: hip flexors.
1: Something in the Gatorade, maybe. I don't know. So
0: did that one hit you harder than, I don't know, like, earlier this season when Matthew Boyd's playing with his kids and...
2: How about Cade Horton?
0: Cade Horton.
1: I mean, the Cade Horton one is the one that hurts the most, right? It's, you know, it's a young pitcher that you just, you know, have so much hope for that year. And, you know, his story is, he's got many chapters left, but that was a gut punch. The other ones, it's kind of like, I mean,
0: this
1: we
0: is
1: can't
0: what
1: control for Matt Boyd picking his kid up. Like, we've all hurt ourselves picking our kids up, or at least those of a certain age. And, that was, you just shake your head on that one. But at the end of the day, like, you get punched, and then you get back up, and you go, what are we going to do about it? And that's our jobs. That's the jobs of the guys out in the clubhouse. That's the jobs for Jed, me, JB, others upstairs. And, you know, if we do that well, day over day, we got a chance.
3: Getting older is a constant threat to your meniscus. That's all I've learned.
1: 100%.
3: Like, every other sentence is, better not be the meniscus. That's all I've learned. Carter, thank you so much for your insight and your perspective. This has been great.
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24: 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Come on now. Was that clean? Lawrence was giggling over the top
25: bad.
24: Of it.
25: You want to do it again?
24: Do I need to roll that again?
26: No, we may save that for future instances like this. It was so good.
24: You know how much I love that? Yeah. I used to slide it into transition at the top of the two, but now they get to us usually later than that.
25: And now there's a lot of stuff that you got to do.
24: And now it's confusing.
25: Because really, the rule is the call letters in the city. 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
25: Right.
24: He was also laughing during that one. Thank you for the Odyssey sounder. Sorry, give that to Tanny Clean. Go ahead, Alex, one more time. You're the best Odyssey sounder we've ever had.
25: I'll tell you what. Buy me a Coke, damn it.
24: Hawk is on our minds because Mark Wagner was out there blowing calls last night.
25: Oh, my God. What are you doing, Wagner?
24: Exactly. 14 blown calls, 12 of them went against the White Sox?
25: 13, 12 went against the White Sox, but yeah, it really didn't matter. But yeah, Wagner, that's a whole thing that happened.
27: Oh, what are you doing? He threw him out of the ballgame. You got to be flipping me. What in the hell are you doing? What are you doing, Wagner?
24: Oh, my God, same guy. I love that about baseball.
25: The connections?
24: Yeah, how old is Mark Wagner now? You know, I mean,
25: he was a young up when that happened, though, right?
24: He was very, very young. He had to have been. Tanny, what year is
26: that? 2012.
24: It was 2012. So that's 14 years ago. He was 40.
26: That's what I was working at Grossinger. I remember that.
24: That's amazing. Not the Jewels?
26: No, it was post Jewels.
24: You weren't seeing it.
26: My period of vague employment here at the Score in the wilderness.
24: Yeah. Whenever I picture you at the Jewels, I picture you out in the parking lot when Minnie Mignoso rolls up with all his own memorabilia in the trunk.
26: Parking lot? I would walk the man around the aisles, make sure he could still get to all the things that he wanted to get to.
24: Yes!
25: That's what you do to royalty.
24: That's royalty!
26: You're supposed to do that to every customer at Jewel, and that's what we did to everyone. No one was more special, but when you have a future Hall of Famer, you know. Bill Melton, too.
24: Oh, come on now. That's amazing.
25: The story, that also needs to be a book, by the way. But this Cubs team, today, we looked it up, because you may be wondering about this. How many times did the Bears score 23 points last season with Caleb? And we counted it, and you can check our math on it, because sometimes, you know. But it looks like there were 8 times last year that the Bears scored less than what the Cubs did today.
24: Man, that thing.
25: That's insane.
24: It is insane. The wind blowing out, lots of position players, but all the home runs. Elise Menninger counting feet and adding them together to try and figure out whether they got a mile's worth of homers in the last 2 days, and they did.
25: I mean, it's the perfect hitting weather. It's exactly what you think about when you know that the weather is warm in Chicago on both sides of town, but in Wrigley in particular, when it's like this, you know there's an opportunity. So shout out to the Cubs pitching staff for only giving up 3 runs in that game.
24: You know, the best team in baseball in the month of June was the Miami Marlins, and they're still on fire. They've won a couple in a row. They've won 8 of their last 10. But Lawrence, you've been asking for it, and I will declare right now today, I don't have the trumpet handy, but if I was hosting Hit and Run on Sunday, the Cubs would be the team of the moment. They're 9-1 in their last 10. They've won 5 in a row. What is it, 14 of their last 18?
25: 15 out of
24: 19,
25: yeah,
24: with the win,
25: right?
24: Last night, 15 out of 19. 15-4 in their last 19 games. Offense is absolutely rolling. They're finding ways to do it in the bullpen. Craigers throws Jordan Wicks out there again today. Like, hey, how about you? We're up 20.
25: Look, these are the opportunities to help build confidence in guys.
24: It is remarkable, and they're 11 games over 500 as it stands now. 5 games back of the Brewers. Could be 4.5 tonight.
25: When it comes to this particular Cubs team, the way that this season has, it's doubled as an Ian Happ season, where it's like, things are going really great. Now things are going terribly. Things are going really great. Now things are going terribly. Things are going really great. And maybe they'll stay stuck on great because PCA has turned into, I think, more than anyone would have expected. Him being second in wins above replacement to Shohei Ohtani.
24: It's pretty remarkable.
25: Is remarkable.
24: Yeah.
25: The way that he's, and I, this stat was in the notes this morning, and I had to double check on this, because as our friend Terry Bors would say, walking with the immortals. Check this out.
24: Is Mel Ott in this stat?
25: No.
24: Jimmy Fox?
25: Two players that are arguably better than those two guys are in that stat.
0: We're watching Babe Ruth. You being Babe Ruth.
24: He was talking to Kyle Schwarber, who was Jim Gray at that time.
25: Pete Crow Armstrong joined Babe Ruth and Lou Gehrig.
24: That's good.
25: As the lone 3 players in Major League history to have a calendar month with at least a .375 average, a .775 slug, 80 total bases, 15 walks, 10 home runs, and 5 steals.
24: Wow.
25: It's Lou Gehrig,
24: wow,
25: Babe Ruth, and Pete Crow Armstrong.
24: Obviously, the 15 walks is not something you ever would have expected from Pete. Young Pete to have 15 walks in a month. The walk rate has skyrocketed.
25: If you're wondering, Ruth did it in back-to-back months in 1920.
24: When he could still run. When Ruth was thin. Before he started eating hot dogs between at bats.
25: Yep. It's amazing.
24: Sounds pretty good, by the way. Man, the grill that I got, the grill that I got for Father's Day is just getting a workout. And you know what I'm doing a lot is I'm using a lot of meats from Wheaton Meat Company. Our pals over there.
26: More on that later.
24: More on that later. Pay attention, sports fans and fans.
26: of which there are many.
24: You never know. There's some big ones out there. But Lawrence, you and I have talked for a while about Dansby Swanson, and was he actually just too stubborn, or was he going to change something? And now that he's like just absolutely on fire, walking with the immortals, we found out today what specifically he did change. Remember, it was a couple times ago I asked Craig Counsell, like, are you guys working on stuff?
25: Behind the scenes. Like, yeah, we're always working on stuff.
24: First he said, I don't know how to answer that. I don't know. Like, he was offended. He was definitely offended. He's like, yeah, we're working on stuff. Now we found out what Dansby Swanson was working on and which coach is the one that he listened to, and it's not somebody you might expect.
1: Well, it wasn't that long ago that Dansby was really struggling offensively, and he was having trouble finding consistency going from his stance to his loading position. So in his stance, he's one of the guys in the league that rests his bat on his shoulder. Well, a guy who also does that is Manny Machado. So it was Ryan Flaherty, Cubs bench coach, who knows Manny Machado really well, who saw that there was inconsistencies with his hand movement, again, from that stance to the loading position. And he talked about some of the things that Manny does for his cues to get into loading position. And basically the advice that Flaherty gave to Dansby was, don't worry about lifting the bat off of your shoulder. Just worry about your body motion and the bat will take care of itself, because that's the way that Manny thinks about it. So I talked to Dansby about it, and he said it's both Manny Machado and Trevor Story, who he really enjoys watching, because those are two guys around the league that rest that bat on their shoulder. And he has said to me, listen, I have tried to not rest my bat on my shoulder because it can become more difficult to get out of that loading position. He said, it's just one of those things. It doesn't feel comfortable to me. I have to do it. So then it just becomes an opportunity to find consistency getting into that loading position.
24: So holding the bat on the shoulder and then getting to the loading position right before he swings, it wasn't working the way that it needed to. And Ryan Flaherty was with Manny Machado for 4 years in San Diego. 4 years.
25: Manny might want to call him.
24: Right? Yeah, Manny not having a very good year. A 673 OPS for Manny. But during the years Flaherty was there, really, really good. Third in MVP voting in one of those years. But so I love that, because we heard the Dansby quote from a couple weeks ago where he said, sometimes you need people to come up and tell you what you're doing wrong and you got to listen. And it wasn't John Mailey, wasn't Dustin Kelly, wasn't Craig Counsell. It was Ryan Flaherty. Good staff.
25: Yeah. And the thing is with Dansby, because he's one of these guys that's so accomplished, like he's got the gold gloves, he has a World Series ring, like he's got all the stuff. And he's, even before he had all the stuff, he has a tremendous level of confidence in himself. And Nico told us yesterday, like, I'd rather have guys that feel very comfortable in what their process is than not. So this is a guy that can come across as being stubborn when it comes to changing approach. And you understand that part of it, too, because this is how I got here. This is how I got the gold gloves and the all-stars in the World Series, by being this guy. It was strange seeing he was going up against his Vanderbilt roommate today in Walker Buehler.
24: Yeah, he was.
25: And watching those guys go at it. So seeing this play out, and I'm trying not to take too much from it. I'm trying not to be like, oh, Dansby's fixed.
24: Hey, man.
25: Because in between there,
24: yeah,
25: in between the crazy game against the Mets and what's happened the last couple of days, there was an 0-for-16 with a bunch of strikeouts.
24: You're right. You're right. But like, I've been a guy who wants Dansby to sacrifice a little power to go the other way.
25: I am the opposite.
24: Yes, you are. That's why I brought it up. You have been that guy saying, I'm okay if just give me 25 bombs. And now he's on pace for 30. This year now, all of a sudden, he's on pace for 30. And he's always been a guy who can hit some bombs.
25: Yeah, he's when he strikes it, it stays struck.
24: Would you care to guess where he is in the history of baseball in home runs by a shortstop?
25: Oh, some good ones, though, because...
24: Did you see this today?
25: But then A-Rod played third.
24: Yes.
25: Cal Ripken is in there.
24: Cal Ripken's first with 353 as a shortstop. A-Rod, 345.
26: Ernie Banks.
24: Number three with 298. Miguel Tejada, Francisco Lindor, Derek Jeter, Corey Seager.
25: I knew there was a Seager.
2: Jimmy
25: in there.
2: Rollins.
24: Jimmy Rollins is the next one on the
26: White
24: list.
26: Sox legend.
24: Troy Tulowitzki.
25: What's this kid doing in here?
24: And there's more. Willie Adames is on here. Dansby Swanson is 20th all time.
25: Where's Javi?
24: Javi.
25: Is he even on the list? He's got to be on the list, right?
26: A lot of time at second, too,
24: yeah,
26: though, right?
24: Yeah,
25: too much time at second, maybe.
24: And then a lot of time at third. So, no, he's not on there. Dansby's right behind Trey Turner, and he's right ahead of Jose Valentin. There you go.
25: He'll never have a mustache like that, though.
24: And Jahani Peralta with his annoying H is in there at number 22. What are you doing putting an H after the God, J?
26: That guy was a Sox killer, man. Good Lord.
25: Yeah. Yep.
24: Hanley Ramirez, Alex Gonzalez. But yeah, Dansby's right up there. He's number 20 all time with home runs by a shortstop. And the defense that he plays, like, obviously not this version, but overall, again, his numbers right now are his career numbers.
25: Look,
24: it's crazy.
25: You should take it. Look, if you're going to beat up on bums, I'm cool with it. Making fun of bums.
24: Yeah,
25: you think Les Grofstein.
24: You think Dansby's bum slaying, right? A little bit.
25: And that's okay. Like, the bums need to get slayed, too.
24: I mean, that third homer, the grand slam, the position guy.
25: I mean,
24: count, too.
25: He might as well have been hitting off of me.
24: Tony La Russa didn't like that. He did not like that. That was uncalled for.
25: Yeah. So now they got to have a meeting, and TA's going to go in there and be like, no, that old man doesn't know what he's talking about. Any of that stuff.
24: Yeah.
25: But yeah, it was an eruption of offense. This Cubs team has been good.
24: Okay, but they got problems with the pitching and all the pitching injuries and pitching in the system. And I think we should give people the gobbledygook, right?
25: Okay.
24: So Lance Brzdowski was terrific with us last
25: week. Good. Friday.
24: We
25: were at the Brat Stop.
24: And I played it again on Hit and Run. It was so good. Him talking about the Cubs' strategy of not spending a lot of their draft dollars on pitching. Specifically, post-round 5 draft dollars on pitching that the Cubs strategically, analytically, based on their models, were making a choice that Lance didn't necessarily agree with to not spend on pitchers. And he pointed out the three teams that spend a lot on pitchers post-round 5. They are the Tampa Rays, the Milwaukee Brewers, and the Cleveland Guardians.
25: The envy of every team that doesn't have money.
24: Right.
25: And the Cubs have money and could also be doing this.
24: It should be said that the draft bonus pool is the same for every team. So this is a strategic choice that is being made. And our friends, Leila Rahimi, Marshall Harris, and Mark Grody had Carter Hawkins at Gallagher Way today, and they asked him this very question. Excellent teammateship by them, furthering a storyline as a radio station. You love to see it. So they asked Carter about this very thing, and here's how he answered it.
2: If you look at the cumulative amount of money we spend on pitchers, it's pretty average. Now, we haven't done as well with drafting pitchers as we have as drafting position players in the aggregate yet. You know, there's still a lot of stories that have yet to be fully told. But that's definitely a focus for ours, is how can we be better at selecting, you know, not just position players, but also pitchers, and how can we better at developing those players as well. It's really a team effort. You know, if you don't select well and you develop well, it doesn't matter. If you don't develop well and you select well, it doesn't matter. You've got to have both of those things working together. So that's been a big focus of ours, and, you know, certainly an area that we have room to improve. But in terms of a strategy, you know, our strategy is really just try to get the most wins out of the draft. And oftentimes that ends up being a position player. Oftentimes that ends up being a pitcher. But we're not going in with this one thing that we're looking for, because when you start doing that, you start to leak wins. And that's okay to make that decision once, but if you make that decision 100 times, now you've leaked 100 wins, or, you know, less than that, obviously.
3: So it is a case-by-case scenario then?
2: 100%. You set your goal, right? So, like, our goal is to get the most wins out of the draft. Wins. It doesn't matter if the wins come from pitching. Doesn't matter if the wins come from position players. And then it's how do we put our draft together with all the signing bonuses, our pool, how good we think these players are going to be to help achieve that goal. And, you know, oftentimes you end up with a pitcher. Oftentimes you end up with a position player. We have been objectively more successful with our position player selections, but that doesn't mean we're not going to continue to try to take pitchers and improve on those selections and their development, because it's a team effort, kind of, as I was talking about.
24: I called that gobbledygook. It's how it felt coming out as I listened to it the first time, and I stand by that word the second time. That did not inspire confidence, in my opinion.
25: Part of the problem that the Cubs, I think, run into and have run into for a little while is messaging. Now, look, we really don't want to go all Hubbarkish on your cornflakes, but because things are going well for the Cubs, and that needs to be said. They are winning games. They are back in this fight. Even if you want to dream about winning the division, they are back in it. I say all that to say that sometimes, whether it's Carter or Jed, it's mostly Carter, but either one of those guys, they talk about baseball dispassionately. They talk about it, and it comes across as impersonal. It comes across as corporate. And it comes across like all of the players that they have are just numbers. And I get it. We have gone through an era over the last 20 years where the front office has become the star of baseball, and that's okay.
24: All of this would work if they were drafting and developing well. I mean, all of it would play better if they were drafting and developing well, but they've got a problem as an organization in drafting and developing pitchers. And as he says there, like, there, if you draft well but don't develop, you got trouble. Or if you develop or you draft poorly and develop well, you might still have some trouble. I think they've done some decent things in development with certain guys, clearly, but they are definitely not drafting pitchers well. And how long do you go with that, whether it's Carter who's in charge of that or Dan Kantrovitz who's in charge of that? They are clearly slaves to their statistical models. He refers to those players as wins.
25: Yeah, that's what I mean.
24: Wins!
25: Like, that's dispassionate.
24: Oh,
25: like that.
24: My God!
25: And the players are probably used to that being the way that folks in the front office talk about players these days, but it comes across as robotic. It comes across as that you are doing baseball with computers and you're not, and you're also not doing the job. And Carter admits to that they can do a better job, but I think it's one of their problems organizationally is that they need to do better messaging on some of this stuff so that it doesn't sound like it's over everyone's head. Like that it's highfalutin or whatever it is. Mm. We got some breaking news, Speaks.
24: We do?
25: And it is, it's juicy. Breaking news on the score is sponsored by IDOT. Running late, speeding won't save you time. No need to speed. It's not a game. This from Shams. Shams reports that Jaylen Brown has been traded to the 76ers.
24: Wow.
25: For Paul George.
24: Damn it, I stepped on Chuck.
4: What?
25: Two first round picks.
4: What?
25: And 2 second round picks.
4: What?
24: Come on. He's not equally shocked by all three of those items. He's not equally shocked.
25: Wait, let's run it past Chuck again.
24: All four of those items.
25: Jaylen Brown has been traded to the 76ers.
4: What?
24: Yeah, he's right about that.
25: Paul George.
4: What?
24: Yeah, I agree with
25: and
24: that.
25: And 2 first round picks.
24: Okay.
25: And 2 second round picks.
4: What?
25: I hate you.
24: Chuck is like, first round picks, no big deal.
26: Reconsidered, yeah.
24: But the second round
25: those picks. 2 seconds, though, that is that's really ballsy to trade a guy to theoretically one of your rivals. Theoretically a team that
24: you could face in the playoffs next year and not necessarily in the conference finals. Man.
26: Especially a team that clearly needed some sort of edge to them.
25: Yep.
26: You know, the way they played against, you know, the Knicks in the playoffs. Like, that's a team that needed a little something extra. Now you've got somebody who's probably going to have that.
24: That said, they also got Paul George. So they probably, I mean, if Paul George is healthy, then...
25: Isn't he 38?
24: Yeah. Yeah, that is a surprise. I thought Jaylen was going to end up on one of those outposts.
25: 36.
24: Like Portland or something, where he was going to have to try and build something as the old OG. Now he gets to slot in next to Embiid and be like, we might be the badasses of this entire conference.
25: That's an interesting trade. I'm sure that Philly sports talk is a lot of fun.
24: I'm sure
25: right
24: Boston
25: now.
24: Sports talk is a lot of fun.
25: Yeah, you better believe it.
26: Hey, this is fun. This is fun. Lock in, guys.
25: It's no, you're right.
26: This is so much fun.
24: Call.
26: There's nothing more fun than this.
24: Chicago
26: right now.
24: Chicago sports talk is a lot of fun.
26: Always.
24: Good point. Good point, Tanny.
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9: We've got Ozzy. Ozzy, how are you?
10: Hello, guys. How you guys doing?
9: We're just
10: going to work.
9: Yeah. We were just talking about the month just completed. How, you know, we know the Sox did a great job of having a winning month in May. And then despite the step up in class with the teams they were playing, the Phillies, the Braves, the Dodgers, the Yankees, as well as their own division, they went 13-12. And the beauty is they started the month 1.5 games out of first place, and they're currently 2 games clear in the AL Central. It's just it's just pretty extraordinary. Losing a player of that caliber and knowing he's on the way back and feeling like things are going the White Sox way.
10: Well, when you see this schedule early in the season, all of a sudden you see those guys, they're going to compete against those people. You're like, uh-oh, that's the time they might go, they fall, then be out of the pennant race. They're not going to have a chance against any of those guys. All of a sudden they show people a little bit opposite. They play a lot better baseball again. And it was one thing about it, you know, the last couple of games in Baltimore, that's why they changed, you know, they changed everything. Like, you know, they played so poorly, so bad in the road. All of a sudden, they played good the last couple of games at the road, and Baltimore owned them for the last couple of years. And it's something, every day, everybody's different. Everybody step up a notch. Obviously, they got to, you know, cover one of the best hitter, or the best hitter they have, at least a power hitter, in Munakami, and all the some Vargas and Montgomery, and all those guys come crouch, even Gonzalez. Every time Gonzalez, you look at Gonzalez, we made in scoring position. He did an amazing job. Grinchy hit a home runs to tag. You know, I mean, so many great things happen in June. Hopefully, continue to the month of July.
11: Ozzy, we were just talking about a couple of trades that the Cubs made back in the day. Not to bring the Cubs up, but that Rizzo for Cashner trade really accelerated things. How great, looking back, is that trade? White Sox ship out Michael Kopech and get Miguel Vargas. How great has that trade been so far?
10: Well, you know, in the beginning of the trade, I criticized the trade. I was a big fan of Kopech, huge fan of Kopech. You know, I always say you don't lose a good arm. But also, all of a sudden, when Vargas come to the town on the first couple of years, you know, it wasn't the player we thought they were going to have. All of a sudden, I remember my son know him very well. My son also, my youngest one, he said, "Dad, be patient with him. This kid, he's going to hit." He never told me about the defense at third base, but he said, "Dad, this kid, he's going to get you guys good or bad." And he said he was right out of him. You know what I mean? Just you guys play with enthusiasm. To me, he's the glue of the offense. Even Antanasius have been unbelievable, great in the leadoff spot, that Vargas seems like he's the leader of the ball club.
9: You know, I got to tell you, he is the leader of the ball club, and there is something about when he's running to first base and his helmet flips off and the hair flying. Like, that guy is breaking his rear end. When the guy who is your best hitter or the guy that is your run producer right now is also just run into first like his life depends on it, I think it inspires people. I think it's great to see guys like that work as hard as they're working.
10: That's a great example. You know, a great example about how good he want to be. I see that coming last year. I think maybe the last game I saw him running on first base when the games didn't mean anything. Hustle to first base for now. Carry on. You know, you want to be a leader. You got to be a leader, for example. You got to be a leader is when they think, when you play, you got to show people what the leader he can do. A lot of people look up to you. You know, a lot of people, a lot of young players say, oh, okay, this is my guy. And when you do something you're not supposed to do, then you like, I don't know, he's my leader. But this guy went after, with that hair, it looked like, I don't know, you guys remember Oscar Gamble. You guys remember Oscar Gamble?
11: Oh, yeah.
9: Sure.
10: See, with that big old afro. But anyway, this guy, by the way, a lot of people talk about his offense. Obviously, his offense and his home run track has been great. But a lot of his defense has been absolutely outstanding. It's no doubt for me.

0: you know what I mean? Obviously, we had a kid in Tampa playing very well, hit very well, but I don't think the only time he can hit it because Vargas, he should be in the All-Star game, is no matter what, because the way he played, the way he presented himself in the field, he did so many great things for baseball. I'm a big fan of him.
1: Ozzy, obviously, if the season were to end today, the White Sox are a playoff team. It doesn't end today, but looking forward, if there was a need, the biggest need the White Sox have, what is it, and how aggressive should they be?
0: I don't know. I don't know how aggressive they're going to be. I think the fans have to be realized. You know, I mean, those type of guys, I don't think they're going to dump the minor league system to get something to hold them make it to the playoff. That's one thing we have to be very careful about. It. Don't be so into it. I think they inspired right now. They never thought they're going to be playing one. You know what I mean? In the beginning of the season, they never thought they're going to be in this position. Now they are. I think they got, to me, obviously, they're going to have a starting pitcher can help them. And hopefully Schultz coming today, he can do that. Oh, we have a guy. We have to have a guy in the bullpen can help those two, three guys. When you got four guys in the bullpen, you can relate into it. I think that's a big, big part of the game right now because once the pitcher lasts five innings, hopefully six innings, and to hold those four innings, it's kind of tough. I think the guys winning World Series and being a playoff contender, I think the bullpen is very deep and strong. And I think adding a guy in the bullpen, I think, is going to be very important.
2: You know, I totally agree with what you're saying. And I think it's been very interesting to deal with Sir Anthony Dominguez in that kind of roller coaster and that gut-wrenching moment when he's trying to close. Now, he talked about it more than anyone else and just said that he was told that they were going to use him in not necessarily in the high leverage situations. And basically that's what happens when you're a bullpen guy and you struggle, then you get into some situations where it's not the high anxiety spot, but he says eventually you get back there. And it sounds like they've made the decision. I think we saw him Sunday in the sixth inning. I don't know when we will see him again, but I don't think it'll be high leverage. I would imagine that it'll be more of Grant Taylor. It was good to see him go a couple of innings, and he's helping them a ton. What do you do about Sir Anthony Dominguez? Do you just kind of you kind of rest him a little bit and work on him in low leverage moments and then bring him back, or do you just put him on the back burner for a bit?
0: Well, right now, I think they should get him back on track. I don't give up on him right now. Remember, this guy never was a closer. You know what I mean? Okay, he closed a couple of games, but I think he was the guy to set the table for the closer. Then we had to. But I think the arm is there. The little problem, I think they're talking about it, a tweak a little bit in his mechanic. I think right now he was in love with split finger fastball. He was in a strike. I think I'd attack the strike zone early in the count to make the split finger fastball work. And attacking the strike zone is very important in that leverage inning because little mistake you make, all of a sudden you're down by three runs. But I think I don't give up on him. I just build him little by little. Then when I saw him, he's in good position, then try to be the eight guy, sometimes the nine, because sometimes they bring Taylor. I think it's a good idea, but you have to know who you are behind those guys, Taylor.
2: Yeah.
0: In the sixth, seventh inning, when the big boys coming up, they make sure they're not scoring that inning. But all of a sudden, you got two innings to cover, and Dominguez not doing the job right now. But I just don't give up on him. I just got to go give him a little bit of the time, big in the sixth, then the seventh, back in the sixth. You know, and then make him face a pretty good part of the lineup early in the game. And they go from there, and it will dictate me how good it is or it's still in the same spot with his pitches.
2: Hey, Ozzy, I know you're working with Chicago Stands with Venezuela. The community is trying to help deal with the horrors of the recent earthquake, and your Ozzy Guillen Foundation is been partners in trying to get this done? What can you tell us about what people can do?
0: Listen, man, first of all, I got to appreciate to everybody in Chicago. You know, I got people coming from Madrid, Foo Fighters, good friends, helping me, people from all over the country to try to help me. But Chicago people have been so standing, outstanding, helping the foundation. Do whatever you can do. Please, don't, if you're going to put money, make sure you talk to my son, because I don't think, please don't bring any money, because that's something very, you have to be very careful what you're doing with the money. And people say, hey, we send money, but, you know, I mean, just send whatever you want, especially medicines, the medicine, water, every time you want. I think it's being appreciated. And believe me, don't hurry, because the problem in Venezuela, it's just starting. Okay, they're starting right now. People say I'm crazy saying that, because the earthquake was like, what, 5, 6, 7 days ago. But now we're just starting to get the, we need the most help, because we have a lot of kids, a lot of youngsters. Oh, my God. This is very, very, very, very, I don't know. It's just, I can have a how to explain how bad it is. But I'm pretty sure what Chicago did to continue to support them. The White Sox have been great. You guys. Mitch Rosen be great.
2: Yes, he's a great man.
0: You know me. We gonna put. I at least I am. I will appreciate that for the rest of my life. I by the way, I talked to my wife last night about cancel the ceremony when the number retired.
2: Huh.
0: And we talk about it. We know how we feel. We lost a lot of friends. We thank God we don't lost any family. But people say, well, you know, at least you were still alive. No, you don't. No, you're not still alive. He said, you lost everything. You know what I mean? You lost everything. You don't have nothing. And that's, you don't know, it's like, you know, some people say, yeah, that, you know, you're lucky, but you're still alive. That's the people still on earth, still alive. They had to go through, start over on this life. And, you know, I don't know how good life is going to be with that. That's why I say people in the United States, especially Chicago, thank you so much, because those guys now they're going to Venezuela, going to need more help than before. Today, right now, it was like try to give people life out of all the situation, to see how many dead people there was, and then we had to move on. And thank God, it's something I don't, my wife don't like to talk about politics, but thank God Venezuela and do the peace with the United States of America. Because that was a big help for us. Because if we have still had the same stupid thought about Venezuelan relation with the United States, I don't know what this country, what it's doing right now. The United States did a tremendous job to save those people. And this is something. Yesterday, the way I want to cancel that, just because, you know, I don't want to be something. It's a party time, like. No, you know what I mean? Something is special for me and my family. There's no doubt about it. But I don't know. It's just like, but we sit down, talk, and say, hey, that's the one thing White Sox want to do. We cannot change it. That's what happened. And we see what's going to happen next. But just a couple of days ago, you just find a completely entire Little League teams. It's like 90 kids dead.
2: Oh, oh my God. That's all, Ozzy, that's horrible. And people can get more information at OG13.org, right?
0: Yes. Okay. It's a tournament. It was a tournament, the little town, from 10 years old to 14. They find every of those kids with the coach, a few coaches, not everyone. Find him dead in a hotel where they were staying. I said, that thing killed me.
2: That's heartbreaking.
0: But, hey, you know what? You have to move on, and hopefully for the best for the future.
2: Ozzy, you're the best. OG13.org, the place to go and to help out. We are always happy to be a part of anything that Ozzy is working on.
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4: Grant, welcome to the show. How you doing, buddy?
5: I'm doing well. How are you?
4: You're not going to argue with me for saying you're greater than Paul Skeens. I know you guys are buddies, but you were once the lead dog in that program, and he's just kind of following up.
5: No, he's a good player. I'm not gonna discount what he's done.
6: Grant, I was there Saturday. I believe you threw 15 straight strikes. I think it was 15 for 15. You were peppering the zone, hitting 99, 100, 102. How does a guy throw 15 straight strikes in the modern game?
5: I think it's just, big emphasis in our pitching staff is getting ahead early. And I had a rough outing and just decided that I was going to sell back out to that philosophy and get in there. And next few outings, just get to the process. And, it worked for me. Got 15 straight, like you said, and, had some success.
4: Grant, what is your best usage? They're using you they've used you all over the place. They have used you as an opener, which was kind of wild. They're using you now more in high leverage situations. We've heard talk of you eventually being a starter. You're able to do so many different things. What is your favorite thing to do as a pitcher?
5: Yeah, I think, this year, I think my favorite is just, tie ball games late in the game, the highest leverage. I want to face the top of the lineup, and, I want to do what I can to help the team win.
6: So this clubhouse is something else. I've been in there a couple times now, Grant. For somebody who hasn't been in there, and I know some people say that chemistry is overrated. Some think it's underrated. Can you take us inside that clubhouse and how these guys get along on a day-to-day basis?
5: Yeah, I mean, we've had a great time playing with each other. I think we've been very diligent on building a good clubhouse, good camaraderie. And I think it just allows everyone to be open, be free, and play to the best of their ability with no worries. I always think that camaraderie is underrated.
6: It also helps when you have a lunatic like Mike Fassel in there too, huh?
5: Yeah, for sure. Huge energy guy.
4: I think it was Sean Burke said that he feels like he's back in college because there's such youth and enthusiasm, etc. You've had 14 different rookies. I mean, all over the field. You look at last year, all the rookies. What has this been like for you? You're a guy, who knows? You could be going to the All-Star game. You're a very highly thought of player, and you can't say that you played with a lot of guys like that over every year you've been here, but it certainly seems like the talent level is rising pretty quickly.
5: Yeah, for sure. Yeah, I kind of agree with Sean. Like, it feels like a college locker room. I mean, everyone's super young, relatively the same age, kind of same walks of life. And, that's kind of what you get with college. Everyone's 18 to 21, 22. So we're, a little bit older than that, but, we're 23 to 26, 27. So I think we're just kind of enjoying all being together and having fun.
6: We've been toying with the Strokin' song all morning. That thing is really taking off, man. And now they're starting to play it in the park after the home runs. It started as just sort of a bit in the hitting videos, and now it's become sort of a lifeline for this team.
5: Yeah, for sure. Yeah, it's been

0: been a lot of fun. We played after wins, and I heard Showman talking about now it's being played in bars after the White Sox win. So that fires me up. Whole South Side's been playing stroking.
1: What is it like to actually have a crowd out there? Because, good God, there were some rough, lonely nights in that ballpark as recently as a year ago. But it's been you guys have played as well as you have. You've been drawing bigger and better crowds, and the enthusiasm is through the roof.
0: Yeah, the crowds have been amazing. Yeah, I've been super impressed. We can kind of expect good crowds on Friday, Saturday, and Sunday, but Mondays, Tuesdays, Wednesdays, those midweek games are filling up, and they've been a lot of fans, like amazing energy. So it's been a lot of fun to play. Big credit to the South Side for supporting us.
2: You guys in Cleveland are going to go down to the wire, it feels like, from the outside looking in. Do you feel this rivalry? I know you've been here a few years now. Do you feel it, though, when it comes to the Chicago White Sox and the Cleveland Guardians?
0: Yes and no. I try not to think about, too much of, rivalries and whatever. I try to focus on today and in the games we're playing, doing our best to win today. For sure, us neck and neck right now, going back and forth on first place. It's been a lot of fun. It's been a lot of fun to keep up with.
1: Grant, it's fascinating to see the Sox win 10 straight series at home. And until yesterday, when you clinched the series against the Baltimore Orioles, and hopefully you'll sweep it today, you had lost 9 series on the road. What is the difference between how well you play at home and trying to figure out how to play well on the road?
0: I think to some extent it's the fans with the energy we have at home, and finding ways to bring that energy to the dugout and to the field on the road. It's pretty easy to have really high energy when the rest of the stadium is supporting you. And I think yesterday and the day before we were able to bring that into the clubhouse and bring that into onto the field and work for us.
2: How would you define White Sox baseball right now?
0: Fun.
2: One word, Mully. Fun.
1: That's all it takes.
2: That's it.
1: Well, Grant, you've been great this year and a ton of fun. Are you going to the All-Star game? Has anyone implied that, or you think you might get a shot at it? How do you feel about it?
0: I got no idea. Okay. I'm just trying to pitch the best I can, and if it happens, then that'd be a lot of fun. There's a lot of guys on this team that I think deserve it. Miguel Vargas, David Martin, Colson. Hopefully Mooney's back in time and can make an appearance. So I think there's a lot of guys that, deserve it. And if I'm one of those names, then, that'll be an honor.
1: Grant, thanks a ton. Great to catch up with you. Keep it going, man. A lot of fun.
0: Awesome. Thank you so much for having me.
1: That is Grant Taylor. He is the White Sox reliever. It's fantastic, fantastic stuff. Just so much energy. And
2: how about him making time for us 2 hours before first pitch?
1: Yeah, he's gotta go work. We couldn't spend much more time with him, but that's really good of him to do it. And I think, there's a guy that is, kind of gaining a national reputation. He's excellent at what he does. And can you imagine what it was like to be on this with this group, where you wind up getting drafted onto something like this and be a part of the turnaround and seeing the difference of what they were going through a year ago, what the Sox have done? They've lost 100 games 3 straight years. And there was a moment or two at the opening of the season. What did they go? 1-5 to open the season, where I was just like, oh, my God.
2: Here we go again.
1: Don't tell me this is still going on. Then they've turned it around, and it's great to see. And we love getting a chance to talk to a young star like that. Really fun to catch up with a guy like that.
2: I'll tell you, I got to the seats on Saturday. Uh-huh. I went up to go say hi to some people. I came back down for he pitched 2 innings on Saturday. And I think the first pitch, we just played the bite. I think it was the first inning was a 9-pitch inning.
1: Yeah.
2: He literally threw 15 strikes in a row.
1: I know.
2: That does not happen anymore, because baseball has become, as we all know, it's more about velocity than accuracy. He's got both, because he was ripping 99, 100. But 15 straight strikes, I don't think people realize how hard that is in the modern game.
1: And I love the way he said that he hadn't had a great outing the outing before, and he wanted to make sure that he was throwing his best stuff. I mean, that is good to hear, because he's capable of it. And let's hope he gets to the All-Star game. I want Davis Martin there. I would love if Grant Taylor could be there.
2: Vargas.
1: And Vargas for sure. I don't know about Mune. I might want Mune to just make sure he's at his best. The last thing I want is Mune in a home run.
2: Oh, I was just going to say, oh my God. Don't do it.
1: If one more person raises that idea, there's going to be an assault in the studio.
2: Good. Throw that water bottle.
1: That's right.
2: He's not even at 85% yet. They actually told us last week.
1: They said 85. He's taking some hitting, and he's at 85%.
2: He's not running,
1: That's
2: though.
1: What they said.
2: He's not running.
1: Right.
2: So let's take it easy with the rush it back. And I was literally just going to say, if he's in the home run derby, I will riot.
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0: Morning, Chicago. Welcome to a Thursday. It is the 2nd of July. It's the Mully and Haw pregame show. We're broadcasting live from the Hyundai Score Studios, brought to you by your local Hyundai dealers. This morning, Mike Mulligan, Lou Kanellis have you covered. 5:30 until 10, plan of attack, pick 6 at 6. Top 6 sports stories of the day will be discussed. Casey Johnson, 7:25, talking Bulls as they have added an all-star to their starting rotation. Also this morning, Mike DeCourcy checking in at 7:44 to talk about the World Cup. More on that coming up. Ron Coomer at 8, talking about 23 Cubs runs yesterday in a win over the Padres. Steve Stone talking first-place White Sox at 9 o'clock. The guests join us on the Plumbers 911 hotline. You got a plumbing emergency, you call 1-833-PLUM-911. The local 130 plumbers get the job done right the very first time. And this hour of the program is brought to you by Vasectomy Clinics of Chicago. Let's move into the World Cup right off the bat as Team USA knocks out Bosnia 2-0 to advance to the round of 16. They will face Belgium in Seattle on July the 6th. That's Monday. 7 o'clock kick over on Fox. The bad news, though, Florian Balogun, he is out with a red card. He will not play against Belgium. Controversial play. 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
1: Get a little more information on that. Team USA also has ended a 10-game losing streak against European opposition. And, of course, they do have another European side ahead in Belgium with a chance at revenge. The Belgians knocked Team USA out of the 2014 World Cup in the round of 16. More knockout round action later today. Belgium won yesterday in extra time, and it was England who came back thanks to Harry Kane. They have survived in advance, if you will, and they now will play Mexico over the weekend to get to the round of eight. Spain in action later today, one of the favorites to win soccer's biggest tournament. Moving over to the Cubs, they are having a day off after scoring 23 runs on Wednesday afternoon. Dansby Swanson hits three home runs, including a grand slam. Michael Conforto homered twice. The Cubs absolutely pounded the Padres 23-3, sweeping the series over at Wrigley. Seiya Suzuki, PCA, Michael Busch, also homer for the Cubs, who scored the most runs in a home game since 1977. Colin Ray, 6-5, allowed two runs on six hits while working out of two bases-loaded jams in five innings. Jordan Wicks pitched three innings for his second save. Suzuki's three-run homer in the first made him the fourth Japanese-born player in Major League history with 100 in his career. Joined Shohei Ohtani, Hideki Matsui, and Ichiro Suzuki. Cubs looking up at the Brewers again in the standings, still 5.5 games back, good for second place. Today, an off day. Cardinals come to town for the 4th of July weekend, beginning on Friday over at Clark and Addison. And the Cubs right now have a 3-game lead on the Cardinals for the second spot in the National League Central. 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White Sox are now 45-40. They were unable to sweep the Orioles Wednesday afternoon, falling 6-1. Sam Antonacci led the game off with a home run. Noah Schultz, 2-5, had no hit the Orioles through four innings, but retired only one more batter before being pulled. The Orioles scored four in the fifth. Schultz, 4 1/3 innings of work, two hits, three runs, four walks, seven Ks, a home run. He threw 87 pitches yesterday afternoon. Sox at Guardians for the start of a 4-game set. Davis Martin throws tonight. White Sox lead the Guardians by one atop the AL Central. NBA news, we had another pretty big deal, and this one all staying in the Eastern Conference. The 76ers and Celtics making a move. Jaylen Brown, he's got a new home, leaves Boston for Philly, and the 76ers Wednesday night, they get Paul George to the Celtics. Celtics also getting two first-round picks in 2028 and 2031 and two second-round selections in 2028 and 2030. So that would complete the deal. Late during our show yesterday, we found out the Bulls are signing guard Norman Powell, 2 years, $45 million. He averaged just over 21 points a game last season with the Heat. And we'll have Casey Johnson on the show at 7:25. Talk about that move and also about the Celtics and 76ers blockbuster, and maybe get Casey's opinion on where he thinks LeBron James may end up playing. It won't be with the Lakers. Join Layla Rahimi tomorrow as she leads the Budweiser Celebration Roadshow to commemorate America's pastime and 250th birthday. Got a chance to win tickets to see the Cubs Cardinals on Saturday night at Wrigley Field. Layla will be at five locations with a chance to win tickets at each stop along the way, starting with the Billy Goat Tavern, Navy Pier. That's at 5. The Crossroads Bar and Grill, West Madison, 5:40. The Rabbit Hole on North Wells, that's at 6:20. The Reveler on North Damon, that's at 7. And the Gaslight on North Clark at 7:40. Come out to drink fresh Budweiser and register for your chance to win a pair of tickets to see Cubs Cardinals on Saturday night, courtesy of Budweiser, the official beer of your Chicago Cubs. Just woke up. Welcome to Thursday, 2nd of July. It's the Mully and Haw pregame show. This morning, it's Mully and Lou Kanellis broadcasting live from the Hyundai Score Studios, brought to you by your local Hyundai dealers, beginning at 5:30. Pick 6 at 6, Casey Johnson, 7:25. Mike Corsi talking World Cup, 7:44. Ron Coomer talking Cubs at 8. Steve Stone at 9. All those guests join you on the Plumbers 911 hotline. Plumbing emergency, call 1-833-PLUM-911. The local 130 plumbers get the job done right the very first time. Let's head out to Wrigley Field, talk about the Cubs and Padres. Cubs looking to sweep this series, and the wind was blowing out. The temps were warm, and in the bottom of the first, Seiya Suzuki at the plate for the Cubs.
2: Seiya with 12 homers for the year, hits a fly ball, left center field and deep. This ball's got a chance, gone! Three-run homer, Seiya Suzuki, number 100 for his career, and the Cubs jump out to a 3-0 lead.
3: This pitch up and out over the plate, breaking ball, and it stays up, but it's in the strike zone. Suzuki blasts this ball. This is a no-doubt home run to left center, and congratulations to Seiya, home run number 100, as he said, partner. That is a big deal. Boy, that was a long home run and puts the Cubs ahead 3-0.
1: Great to hear Pat Hughes and Ron Coomer reunited. Ron Coomer, 8 o'clock this morning on the Mully and Haw Show. Cubs with that 3-0 lead. Bottom of the second, wind still blowing out. Dansby Swanson at the plate.
2: Deep drive to left off the bat of Dansby Swanson. That is a long home run. And the Cubs lead 4-0. Dansby on a home run binge. He hit two last night. He's up to 14 for the year. That's his 50th run batted in. And the Cubs now lead by a score of 4-0.
1: 4-0 Cubs, bottom of the second, bottom of the third. A couple guys on base. Dansby Swanson back with a bat in his hand.
2: And Dansby drives one in the air to center field. It's well hit. Back goes Merrill to the wall. It's gone. Another home run for Dansby Swanson. A three-run homer, and the Cubs take a commanding 9-0 lead.
1: 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Michael Conforto playing right field in the lineup for the Cubs. He wanted to get into the act as well.
4: Conforto hits a high fly ball deep center field. Merrill back at the track near the wall. Gone! Michael Conforto leaves the yard. His sixth home run of the year. A solo shot. And the Cubs now up 10-2 over the Padres here in the fifth.
1: 10-2 in favor of the Cubs in the fifth. We're going to stay in the fifth. The Cubs are not done lighting up the scoreboard at Wrigley.
4: Here's the 1-2 to PCA. He swings and it's a high fly ball deep right. Way back. Still going. And it's out of here. Three-run home run for Pete Crow Armstrong. He starts July the way he ended June, red hot. And the Cubs have blown this thing open. They're up 13-2 over the Padres in the fifth for PCA. That's his 19th home run of the year.
1: Zach Zaidman with the descriptions in the fifth right here on 104.3 The Score. But wait, there's more. Michael Conforto at the plate.
4: Yeah, it's been something, right? Here comes the 2-0. Conforto hits a line drive deep left center field. Merrill looks up. It's in the basket! Two-run home run, Michael Conforto, his second of the game. And it is now 15-2 Cubs over the Padres in the sixth.
1: 15-2 Cubs with that lead. We're going to move over to the bottom of the eighth inning. The Padres are basically done using their pitchers, so they've got their backup catcher on the mound. Bases loaded. Dansby Swanson at the plate.
2: Dansby Swanson, the batter, hits a fly ball into deep left center, back toward the wall, grand slam! Dansby Swanson with a grand slam to left. He has three home runs and 8 runs batted in for the day. And the Cubs lead 22-3.
1: 22-3 at that point. We're going to stay in the bottom of the eighth inning. Michael Busch.
2: Fly ball, deep right field, off the bat of Michael Busch. This is going to leave the yard. And it's turning into an embarrassment almost.
1: Almost an embarrassment as the Cubs have put up a Michael Jordan on the Padres. 23 runs, the most runs they've had at home since 1977. More than enough to finish off the sweep of the Padres.
2: Now the 3-2 to Taylor from Wicks. Hit on the ground to short. Dansby Swanson makes the play. Cubs win the ball game. It's an easy one today. 23-3. They finish off a three-game sweep over San Diego. The Cubs have won 5 in a row. They have won 9 of their last 10 and 15 of their last 19.
1: Pat Hughes with all the numbers as the Cubs absolutely dominated the Padres. A day off today. Despite the win, the Brewers continue to win, so the Cubs are still 5.5 games back of the Brewers for the top spot in the National League Central. But they do have a 3-game lead on the team coming into town next, and that's the Cardinals. The Cardinals lost to the Braves 5-1 yesterday. Day off for the Cubs and the Cardinals. They'll be at Wrigley on Friday afternoon, and you can listen to that one all weekend long on the holiday weekend with us here at 104.3 The Score. After the game, our guy, Bruce Levine, talking with the Cubs' offensive hero, Dansby Swanson.
5: All right, I'm here with Dansby Swanson, not just the man of the day, the man of the last 2 days, the man of the week, the man of the last 2 weeks. You hate to talk about just one guy because it's collective, but this is an unbelievable day. 3 home runs, 8 RBIs, both Cub records, and as a team, you guys have hit 14 home runs, another Cub record. What is it that you guys have been doing so well?
6: I feel like just the conviction and confidence the guys have been playing with, the commitment to one another. I think the commitment to going out and playing the game, to be free, give yourself the freedom to fail, give yourself the freedom to just go be the best version of yourself, and the results don't matter. It's more about the attitude and conviction behind it, and I feel like that's where everybody's been, and that's kind of what can happen when you allow yourself to play free.
5: Dansby, you missed 4 home runs by a foot, okay? What does the ball look like to you coming in right now?
6: To be honest, I can't really explain it, and I don't want to overthink it. Because I think that's been the biggest thing for me recently is not thinking. So that may not answer any question that you just asked, Bruce, but I'm not going to think about it.
5: How much fun is this, you know, collectively? You guys have struggled. You've won and grinded out a lot of games and a lot of wins. You're back in the top 2 or 3 in the National League. How much fun is this?
6: I feel like guys are just, once again, playing free, playing to have fun, enjoying each other, committed to one another. It's a special group to be a part of, and I'm so thankful to be a part of it.
5: Well, guess what? You, me, Mallory, and Josie are going to Chicago Cup, not just for a steak, the best in town, but for a celebration. Congratulations. Go enjoy this with your teammates.
6: Thanks, Bruce. Appreciate it. Thank you.
1: Bruce Levine with Dansby Swanson. You heard that right here on 104.3 after the Cubs absolutely dominated the Padres. 23-3, the final. The Cubs had 17 hits in this contest. And let's not forget about the performance of Colin Ray. Now 6-5, he allowed 2 runs on 6 hits, working out of 2 bases loaded jams in 5 innings of work. Jordan Wicks pitched 3 innings for his second save. The Cubs, again, day off today, back right here on 104.3 The Score. The Cardinals will be in town. Craig Counsell talking about the unbelievable conditions and how Wrigley Field plays like no place else on earth.
7: The conditions the last 3 days are just, it's so unique. There's no place else that ever plays like this, not even close. Yeah, the Ivy, you know, I was telling Ryan Flaherty, it feels like thicker this year almost. Balls are disappearing constantly. When guys run into it, it feels like they almost disappear, right? So it's, yeah, this is a unique place.
1: Yes, indeed. It is a unique place. Cubs now 49-38 overall. They start July like they ended June. Absolutely red hot. On top of Dansby Swanson, Michael Conforto homers twice. Seiya Suzuki, Pete Crow Armstrong, and Michael Bush also hitting the ball out of the park. Just woke up. Welcome to Thursday, second day of July. It is the Mully and Haw pregame show. This morning it is Mully and Lou Kanellis from NBC5 Chicago. They're right here having you covered between 5:30 and 10. Pick 6 at 6. Casey Johnson, 7:25. Mike DeCourcy from the Sporty News talking World Cup, 7:44. Ron Coomer, 8 a.m. Steve Stone talking about the first place White Sox at 9. The guests joining the Mully and Haw show.

0: 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You got a plumbing emergency. 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
6: 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Members get more at Lowe's. And by the first ever Infiniti QX65. The United States is on to the round of 16 after a tense 2-0 win over Bosnia and Herzegovina. They play the final half hour of the match down a man after a controversial red card, but Malik Tillman's free kick goal in the 82nd minute clinched the USA's first win in a knockout game since 2002. I'm Mike Conti.
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15: And now four in their park.
16: Chopper over the middle. This could do it. Henderson on the move. Bird Montgomery is retired. It's a final on this Wednesday afternoon. The White Sox fall in the finale 6-1 against the Orioles.
17: 6-1, the final out in Baltimore. So the White Sox fail to sweep the Orioles, but they did win a road series, and they still do lead the Guardians by one game atop the AL Central. They got a Sam Antonacci leadoff home run. Noah Schultz was good until he wasn't. He had no hit the Orioles for four innings, but just got one out in the fifth before being pulled. He finishes 4 1/3 innings of work, 2 hits, 3 runs, 4 walks, 7 Ks, a home run. Did throw 87 pitches. Davis Martin will be throwing tonight in Cleveland, taking on the Guardians, the first of four. The Cubs, they put up 23 on the Padres, sweeping them out of town 23-3. They have the day off. They're back here on 104.3 The Score at home, taking on the Cardinals over the 4th of July weekend. Meanwhile, speaking of Team USA and America, they were taking on Bosnia, looking to advance to the round of 16. Let's take a listen to the first goal of the game before the half.
18: So with the long. Team Ream, only man there, able to steer it to Adams. Flicks it along Tillman. He's got Balligan making a run off him. Can he get around to that ball? They're going to flush it. Balligan scores! Flo Balligan, first to react to the deflection. He'll do the LeBron celebration. It's 1-0 U.S.
17: 1-0 U.S. Thanks to Fox for the use of that audio. But later, there'd be some controversy with him as he received a red card at the 64th minute. We'll be talking about that more on the Mully and Haw Show coming right up this morning. Mike Mulligan, Luke Kanellis from NBC5, they've got you covered. 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Ron Coomer, 8 o'clock, Steve Stone at 9. All the guests join you on the Plumbers 911 hotline. You got a plumbing emergency? You call 1-833-PLUM-911. 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
21: Real thrill to get a chance to talk to Bob Bradley. Bob, of course, a former U.S. national team manager, a guy that worked here with the Chicago Fire. Bob, good morning. Welcome to the show.
22: Thank you for having me. Good to be here.
21: What kind of impact does the rust versus rest factor have on a team?
22: I don't think the idea that these guys have been off for, I think it's 12 days. I don't think that that will be a big deal. Bosnia will probably defend in what we call a low block. We've got plenty of people ready to take advantage.
18: So with the long. Team Ream, only man there, able to steer it to Adams. Flicks it along Tillman. He's got Balligan making a run off him. Can he get around to that ball? They're going to flush it. Balligan scores! Flo Balligan, first to react to the deflection. He'll do the LeBron celebration. It's 1-0 U.S. 9 minutes plus stoppage time to go. Tillman! The United States, despite being down a man for half an hour, has beaten Bosnia and Herzegovina and has moved on to the next round of the World Cup.
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0: 104.3 The Score. We've got a special treat this morning. Filling in for Mr. David, Lou Canales. Sweet Lou! Wow, what a joy. Lou and I went to college together.
1: Oh,
0: I've known Lou for years and years and years and years.
2: You know what? What a treat, Molly.
0: Bless you for doing it, buddy. I really appreciate it.
2: Are you kidding me? The opportunity to sit with Mike. What were we... Mike and I, before...

0: the mics went on. We were talking about retirement. And I said to you, all right, let me say what I was going to say.
1: Please.
0: What I said. I said, Mike, what would we be doing if I called you up and I said, hey, man, it's been so long and I've unfortunately buried three buddies over the last 4 weeks, which is true.
1: Oh, I'm sorry to hear that.
0: But we're at that age.
1: Yeah, you're right.
0: And I called you and I said, we haven't seen each other in so long. Let's get together. Let's have some coffee. Show up at the Starbucks over on Michigan and Lake across from my old job. All right. And let's get together and catch up. And what would we do? We would sit there for 3 or 4 hours. We would find out how our families were doing, how your daughter was doing in Japan. My daughter was 8 years old, how it is awesome. As a 62-year-old father of an 8-year-old. And then we would talk for 3 hours about, are the Bears ever going to find a new home?
1: Well, we
0: what
1: go
0: in
1: over.
0: The hell happened in that U.S. game last night with that red card? And Molly, you played the game. You played soccer. That was an awful call. That's what we would be talking about.
1: You're so right. I mean, you know, it is a blessing to have an occupation where you get to do what you do if you had no occupation.
0: Right.
1: I mean, I love being able to sit around and talk sports, and you and I would be sitting there going over the left tackle and what the hell is going on with the pass rusher like we do all the time.
0: Yes.
1: It's so hilarious. We'd be telling old stories and sharing lies.
0: Those old Loyola days.
1: Oh, yeah. Everything over the years. But good God, Lou, that's beautiful stuff. It's
0: Speaking
1: great to
0: of old
1: see
0: stories,
1: you.
0: It's great to see
1: yeah,
0: you.
1: Yeah, honestly, you look
0: I
1: like
0: listen
1: a million.
0: To you in the morning.
1: Bless you.
0: It's
1: one.
0: Always great to see my boy Dustin. I mean, Dustin and I
1: Dustin
0: go way, way
1: yes.
0: back. Dustin, how many years now? 30 plus?
2: Yep. I believe it was 1995 or 6. For all the texters
0: years.
2: Out there, Lou gave me my first internship in this business over at the NBC Tower at the old WMAQ when we had the Bulls, the White Sox, and the Sports Huddle
0: oh my
2: with
0: God.
2: Chris
1: oh,
2: Cross,
1: yeah, sure.
2: Tom Green, and Steve Olkin at night.
0: Who is that?
2: And Lawrence and I,
0: yeah.
2: Lawrence Holmes and I were the interns.
1: Wow, that's hilarious.
2: Yeah.
1: You started all this? Did you have to do this to us?
0: I know. I know.
2: And Josh, who's
0: Josh
2: still over
0: Liss?
2: At BBM, had just taken over for Red Motlow.
0: Yeah, oh, wow. You know, Joniak and I are having
2: and
0: dinner
2: Joniak
0: next
2: was
0: week.
2: There, too, oh, by the way.
1: Swella Ganella.
0: Joniak and I are having dinner next week with our significant others. I'll leave it at that. And Joniak has, you know, started a number of different careers in this business.
1: Right.
0: You know, I just reached out to Joniak because Dave Pasch got the big job at ESPN, where he left the Arizona Cardinals after 20-plus years as their play-by-play man, and now he's going to be full-time in a big role for ESPN. Pasch is a guy who worked under Joniak.
1: Oh, gosh, that's hilarious.
0: What's his name that's doing the Cleveland Browns, and he'll kill me for forgetting his name. Help me out. Dustin, who does play-by-play? He was at the NFL Network doing the Red Zone forever.
2: Yeah, Andy. Andrew Siciliano.
1: Andrew Siciliano.
2: He was there right after me, but that, I think that was, I was already moved on to 101 Sports by then. But yeah, Andrew was there. He came in for a bit. Yeah.
0: And you know, I started 101, one-on-one sports with Chris Brennan and Phil Kenny. I mean,
2: they moved from Vegas, and while I was interning at MAQ, a guy came up to me and said, well, what do you do? I'm like, well, I'm an intern at WMAQ. He's like, you got a resume? Bring it up.
0: They do you remember who it was? Was it Chris Brennan?
2: No. It was, he was such a good guy. He had a mustache. He came with the network from Vegas. Only about five people came because they thought it would never work.
0: Right.
2: I'm trying to remember his name.
1: Is this one-on-one sports from Northbrook?
2: Yeah.
1: I worked
2: you
1: there.
2: You were there, too? Yeah.
1: That's hilarious.
0: Unbelievable. So many guys. So much great talent that comes out of
1: unbelievable.
0: Chicago.
1: Unbelievable.
0: And if you're young, and you know, I had the opportunity to do the commencement address at Loyola.
1: I saw that.
0: Back in May.
1: Yeah.
0: And what a treat. Literally, a dream come true, because I had my wife. I remember walking over the stage, Molly, grabbing that diploma, and almost running off it after I had it in my hands, because I was always afraid that Loyola would say, wait a second, you know what, we made a mistake. You need to come back and take another final exam, and I hated final exams. But to have my 8-year-old daughter and my wife in the crowd this time, and Sally Ramirez, who's the senior VP of news over at NBC, who frankly is the biggest reason why I made the move from Fox to NBC,
1: yes,
0: was just a treat. And I think back to all these years. I mean, graduated in 87, January of 87, and now to reach this point, and to be sitting with my Loyola buddy, all right, on the radio, talking sports with Dustin as well. What a treat. So thanks for waking me up early after I just got home at midnight.
1: I was going to say, have you even bothered sleeping? You just keep going?
0: You just keep going.
1: Wait for the coffee.
0: When you love your job, when it's fun, you just wake up and keep going.
1: Yeah, I went to a Loyola event yesterday. They had a, John Wren owns the theater on the lake, and they had they've made a movie that it's in process of getting ready to be out. They are still working on it, but they had a little kind of fundraiser to help them finish up the film, and just phenomenal. It was called The Cinderella Nun. And it was about Sister Jean and 2018 and everything that happened. And they had, you know, Clayton Custer was there and Lucas Williamson was there and Porter came in for it. And, King Krut was there. It was just amazing to see all these figures from that team and remember Sister Jean, who obviously passed away at 106 years old. What an incredible life. And it was just the greatest. It's so, you will love it, Lou, if you haven't seen it yet. It is right up your alley because it's one of the great Chicago stories, sports stories. Like, obviously, the Cubs winning the World Series is probably one of the greatest things that's ever happened in sports in Chicago. But if you went back, as we did, in 2025, over the 25 years of the 2000s, that's one of the best stories. That's in everybody's top five, if not their top two. It just was a story that brought together so many people in Chicago. There were watch parties, not just of alums. There were people that never went to Loyola or heard about Loyola that loved that story. They get to the Final Four. Just an extraordinary. They kept hitting those last second shots. They've got the 198. Which, how old was Sister Jean in at that point? But you got a 100-year-old nun who is the chaplain of the team, and the players are going over and hugging her. I mean, it was just it was like, you know, something out of out of a movie that it would be too schmaltzy for Disney to believe.
0: Yeah, right? She was 98 years old back then. Remember, all right, 2018, what an incredible run. I remember hitting some of the bars watching the games.
1: Sure.
0: And you're right. Fans gathered, all right, that didn't even go to Loyola.
1: Right.
0: All right, but they wanted to celebrate this Cinderella run that, frankly, I'm not sure will ever happen again in college basketball because of nil.
1: Exactly.
0: And because these little schools like Loyola do not have the budgets to buy players and steal them from another program. And Miles Rubin, who played at Loyola, is a great example, and you and I talked about it. You know, Loyola can't come up with $1 million like Tennessee to bring him over to play for the Vols.
1: But I remember his senior year at Tennessee.
0: And he's a huge loss.
1: For $1 million. Loyola sat him down. Listen, we're going to give you $25,000.
0: I know, you're right. And but you know what? You bring it up, and I want to take it back to you and I when you and I were at Loyola. All right, where does that 85 Loyola team with Frederick Hughes, who we just lost him,
1: yeah.
0: Greg Williams, we just lost as well, that's played shocking on that team. You had Carl Goldston. You had Mike Senar. Mike Senar sent me a text about a week ago.
1: Yeah, sure.
0: Dave Klusendorf, so much. Andre Moore.
1: Yeah.
0: So what was a greater run?
1: He was a great player.
0: Andre Battle. So was that 85 team with Al Hughes that could light it up with any team in college basketball? Yep. And was that as great a run, even though they didn't reach the Final Four, even though they got beaten by Patrick Ewing?
1: 16 to Georgetown.
0: Yeah, Patrick Ewing.
1: In Providence, Rhode Island.
0: I was there. I called the game. That was one of the first broadcasts I was part of in my career.
1: I was there too, Lou. I went, my buddy Bob Napleton, we rented a car. Dave Shack, Michael Kenny. We rented a car. We drove to the South

0: either.
1: I was going to say, where was that game against Georgetown?
0: Providence,
1: you're right.
0: Yeah, yeah.
1: Because remember, they opened up against Iona.
0: That's right.
1: They beat Iona.
0: John Conkak.
1: Well, second round, second game was SMU.
0: Oh, that's John Conkak.
1: They beat Conkak and SMU, and then they had Georgetown. And they couldn't take down big old Patrick Ewing, Michael Jackson, and that Georgetown squad.
0: Did they lead at halftime or something?
1: They were there.
0: They were right there.
1: Anyway, what a great run that was.
0: Oh, it was phenomenal.
1: And you know what else I remember about that? Because you and I, what was the lady? What was the... The female who you and I both knew, all right, that went to Loyola.
0: Oh, my.
1: That was...
0: I think we knew a few girls in those days.
1: That was a cheerleader.
0: Oh, my girlfriend.
1: Yes.
0: Darcy, yeah, she
1: Darcy,
0: was great.
1: Darcy, wow.
0: Yeah, she was lovely. Yeah.
1: And you were driving to the game, and I was on the plane coming back with Darcy.
0: You're lucky.
1: Yes, I was.
0: It wasn't... I believe...
1: I was a big fan. That's when I really knew that I was bowing to the Mike Mulligan statue. Because Mike was a star soccer player at Loyola University.
0: The lies get deeper as time goes on.
1: That's okay. Yeah, that's again, this is what today's all about.
0: Yeah.
1: It's about Mully and Lou catching up over a cup of coffee, all right, talking sports, talking those Loyola days and lying to each other.
0: It's so true. But, yeah, we had a lot of fun. Drove back from that game. I had my Letterman's jacket on, so I think it was Georgia Tech had played in that same final Sweet 16.
1: Yeah.
0: So I'm in my Loyola Letterman's jacket, and we drove to Boston after the game. You know, we just kind of, wherever we were staying, we just started going home, and we wound up in Boston, and these Georgia Tech cheerleaders are there. And this girl came up to me, and she's like, "Oh, honey, I'm so sorry that y'all lost." Like, and I was like, "Oh yeah, I shouldn't have missed the shot." It was hysterical. Because I'm fairly tall, and I had a Letterman's jacket on. She assumed I was on the basketball team, which couldn't be further from the truth. You know,
1: you took on all the pity, didn't you?
0: Oh, I
1: you took advantage of the opportunity.
0: I laughed it up. We ended up going to a happy hour, just because it was like free food and drink. And then we drove back to Chicago. So we're in some bar in Boston, like come watching other games. And then we
1: you get back in the car and drive all the way back?
0: And just drove home.
1: Unbelievable.
0: Don't ever do that. Hey, thank God I was in college once. And also thank God I wasn't driving.
1: No, exactly. Yeah. No, that was one of the great moments for both you and I at Loyola.
0: Hilarious.
1: Those good days. Well, I'm glad you guys had a good time. I hope you raised some money last night for that 2018 run. By the way, how's Porter Moser doing?
0: Porter looks like a million. He looks exactly the same.
1: Well, he's made millions ever since he made the move to the Sooners.
0: Well, I mean, listen,
1: he deserved it.
0: He earned it. No question about it. The guy was a... unbelievable coach, created a culture
1: there.
0: Oh, he was great here. He was unbelievable. And he turned that team. I mean, I ended up hooking up with Napes. I was on spring break with the kids, and Loyola is playing in the Final Four. So I left my family and flew down to, I couldn't get into San Antonio for some reason. Napes and I met in Austin, Texas, and then we drove from Austin to the game, and we got tickets to the game. We drove to the Final Four game, and then came back, stayed in Austin because we couldn't get to San Antonio, and then flew home from there. But I was at that game against Michigan. The Ramblers were winning that game. They had a couple bad injuries. And they just lost that lead. I really, at halftime, I thought they were going to win that game.
1: I did too. I really thought they were going to go on a run there and hold off the Wolverines in the second half, and it didn't happen. Yeah. Well, I'm glad to hear that Porter Moser's doing great.
0: Jalen Brunson,
1: that's right,
0: won that the championship with Villanova.
1: Right?
0: Yeah, that was his college championship.
1: Josh Hart was on that team with Jalen Brunson, right? I saw a picture. We're going to have Casey Johnson coming up later on at what, 7:25?
0: Yes.
1: And Casey and Cam Smith did their podcast, all right, with Jalen Brunson at Stevenson High School.
0: Oh, I didn't realize that.
1: Yesterday, I believe.
0: Oh, fantastic.
1: Yeah.
2: You know where Jalen Brunson's going to be on Friday night, right?
1: No, tell me.
2: He's going to be back at Madison Square Garden. He and the starting

0: 5 of the Knicks.
1: Were they invited?
0: They have been invited to the wedding.
2: To Taylor Swift's wedding?
0: Uh-huh. I think she's trying to prove that she's actually a Knicks fan with this. But the point
2: is she going to let him sit on the floor?
0: Jalen Brunson and his starting 5 are going to be at that wedding. Thousand guests at Madison Square Garden Friday night.
2: Who's in? Who's going?
1: I want to go.
2: Lou, you got to know somebody.
1: Well, I think I do. I was telling Allison Rosati last night and Brant Miller and Stephen Holt. I said, I think I have an invite. And, well, what I said was, I will get pictures because we were doing the story on NBC 5 on the news at 10. And Allison, like, stopped in her tracks. She's like, are you kidding me? I'm not going to.
2: That is a serious pull.
1: She stopped. And she's like, are you kidding me? So we'll see. We'll see if I post some pictures on Instagram from the wedding.
2: Wow. I thought they were.
1: Or I was told that you have to check in your phone.
2: That's what I heard. That
0: I was
2: going to
0: say, how exactly are you going to do that?
1: And yeah.
0: I
1: mean,
2: yeah. I've been to weddings where they give you that disposable camera and they want you
0: to encourage you
2: to take pictures of the bride and groom. But those things never work. Every time I just throw out the phone and they never send me the phones. That's an old joke about disposable things. It didn't go over very well.
1: It didn't go over well, did it, Dustin?
2: No.
0: Felt flat.
2: Brandon.
1: How often do you get these old jokes?
0: All the time.
1: Too often.
2: Yeah, exactly. There you go. That's right. Yeah, the old dad humor doesn't die. It just limps around. Your old partner has a lot of dad humor. Your guy, Giannis Antetokounmpo, fellow Greek.
1: Yeah. Yeah, he's not my old partner. We still own the restaurant.
2: No, I'm just saying, you're right. I think of him now as departed because he moved to Miami to retire.
1: Yeah, he's going to cash in.
2: I know he
1: is. Did you see the money he's going to get when he signs the extension in Miami?
2: It's pretty incredible.
1: I think the number is, I think Giannis, over the course of his career, will have made $650 million.
2: That's unbelievable. Considering his backstory and everything he went through and his family, it is one of the all-time extraordinary life stories.
1: He was sharing gym shoes with his two brothers.
2: Yes. Yeah, they were. I don't believe they had any citizenship in Greece. That's all been taken care of.
1: Right.
2: But at that time, he was. Were they not like selling goods at like a flea market
1: on the
2: or
1: street?
2: Something?
1: On the street, walking around. Those kids walking around, hoping you'd buy plastic sunglasses.
2: Unbelievable.
1: Plastic what a great sunglasses. Story.
2: Incredible.
1: And you know what? We were talking about the Jalen Brown trade, so we might as well get this out there now. Jalen Brown going to the Sixers for Paul George.
2: Terrible trade.
1: And how, I mean, there are a couple of first-round picks that are part of that deal
2: as
1: well.
2: It's still a terrible trade.
1: And you're right.
2: How good will those first-round picks end up being?
1: Exactly.
2: Because that guy can play. I was stunned at that trade. That, you know what that was? That was just dumping a guy.
1: Well, they had
2: to. You just wanted to get rid of him.
1: Because you can't shop him.
2: Did you have to a team that you play?
1: Yeah,
2: to a team now in your way? It's crazy to me.
1: You needed to get rid of him. Because you shopped him. And do you follow Jalen Brown on Instagram?
2: Yes.
1: All right. So he's pretty outspoken.
2: Right.
1: So you understand that he is not going to be happy if you keep him around.
2: No.
1: So you have to move
2: him
1: out
2: there.
1: Last
2: year was his favorite season. He said that right after they were eliminated from the playoffs, if they were up 3-1 in the series.
1: Yeah. His. Okay.
2: Exactly.
1: H-I-S, capital
2: yes.
1: H-I-S.
2: Yes.
1: Anyway, my point being, I'm not sure. I know that Boston got into the mix. All right, there at the last second. But remember, it was about Giannis wanting to stay past this final year in his contract. All right, he needed to agree to an extension. And I'm not sure, I do know a little bit more than most people out there, I'm not sure he wanted to stay in Boston.
2: Wow.
1: He wanted to play in Chicago. All right? His kids are enrolled in Greek school in Chicago. He bought real estate in Chicago. He owns restaurants named Avli that are in Chicago. Okay? I'm not sure. Matter of fact, I know the Bulls didn't want him. So then what's your second choice? Where do you want to spend the rest of your career? Where do you want to live? And Miami was at the top of the list, and his agent, Alex Tsatsis, also represents Bam Adebayo. So there was a relationship there with Pat Riley and Eric Spoelstra. So that's why, and Miami, listen, Miami's great. I love Miami. I had a condo there for 17 years. If I didn't live in Chicago, if I didn't live home here where I do, I'd probably live in Miami. So he decided, hey, I'm going to spend the rest of my career in living in Miami. And I think it was tough. As long as Miami was able to sweeten the pot like they did at the last second there,
2: yes,
1: it made it easy.
2: It made no sense that Boston didn't try to sweeten the pot. You were that close to getting the guy, and you end up taking a star player and giving him away for relatively nothing compared to how good he is. The ghost of Paul George. I don't think that's a good trade.
1: You're right, the ghost of Paul George. Yeah. Nowhere near the player he used to be.
2: No. All right. Well, listen, we got to get to the pick six. We've got Lou all morning. We're gonna talk it over.
1: See what I mean? We just went 24 minutes.
2: I don't even think we got to the Cubs scoring 23 runs. The Cubs pulled a Michael Jordan yesterday. We probably should have mentioned that.
1: What about our White Sox?
2: The White Sox did not pull a Michael Jordan. Ah. They sadly bowed out of the sweep. They lost in Baltimore, I believe, was it 6-1?
1: 6-1, like yeah.
2: Yeah, couldn't get anything going. They got a leadoff home run from Sam Antonacci. I saw that in the morning.
1: And it was good to see Noah Schultz back out there.
2: It's great to see Noah Schultz, and he pitched very well until it kind of fell apart. But then
1: Team USA got jobbed.
2: Yeah, and we're going to get into all of this, and we'll talk about all this. I wanted to quickly mention before we go to break, and we're going immediately to break, that we played the Country Road stuff coming in because they play that after the U.S. team wins, and they all went over and they sang that song. Did you see what England did?
1: No.
2: They played Wonderwall. The fans just sang Wonderwall, and all the players are belting out Wonderwall with the fans, and they're all lined up. And I'm sitting there after last night, and I'm thinking, they might be cooler than us. All right, we've got to get to the pick six. We'll do that next. It's Luke and Ellison for David Mully and Haw, 104.3 The Score.
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18: 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Confidence should never cost a fortune. Cubs score Michael Jordan, 23 on the Padres yesterday. Sweep them out of town. Dansby Swanson hit three home runs, including a grand slam. Seiya Suzuki, PCA, Michael Bush also homering for the Cubs, who scored their most runs in a home game since 1977. Day off today before the Cardinals come to town for the 4th of July weekend. White Sox, 45-40, still one up on the Guardians for the top spot in the AL Central, despite falling 6-1 to the Orioles on Wednesday afternoon. Davis Martin will throw tonight. Team USA is on to the round of 16, knocking out Belgium 2-0. Bosnia 2-0. We hope they can knock out Belgium 2-0 in Seattle. That game will be on Monday, July the 6th, 7 o'clock on Fox. NBA news, the Celtics and 76ers in a blockbuster. Jaylen Brown, he's got a new home, leaving Boston for Philadelphia. 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
18: What did you make of Dansby Swanson's day amid an impressive 23-3 rout of the Padres that completed a sweep for the Cubs? 15th victory in 19 games. Swanson hit 3 home runs, 8 RBI, the second most by a number 9 hitter since 1920. Swanson now has 26 driven in the past 10 games, the most in a 10-game span in franchise history.
20: Yeah, I mean, listen, the reality is that Dansby Swanson was a guy that everybody was ready to replace. He was a guy that, other than Dustin, God bless him, he said, no, his defense is too important. You got to leave him in. And everybody else kind of like, you got to do something. You can't just start a guy for defense when he's an automatic out. And that's how bad he was. He was just really having a terrible year. And then you get to that Mets series, and all of a sudden, the guy's putting together these RBI games that are beyond belief. And he had 3 home runs yesterday. Listen, they hit a ton of home runs, okay? So he was far from alone. And the last one was, you know, against a position player. So you kind of look at it a little bit skewed. But these numbers are absolutely unbelievable. And I think that what we're going to see is exactly what Jed Hoyer was talking about, how by the end of the year, you live up to the numbers on the back of your baseball card. He is getting there pretty quickly, and it's been pretty amazing to see what's going on with the Cubs, where it's like a pitcher a day going out, and now all of a sudden, the offense is completely uncorked, and you're just scoring runs galore and taking all the pressure off of that pitching staff, that banged up, damaged pitching staff. So good for the Cubs, good for Dansby Swanson, but it's also just kind of the type of thing where you'd like to spread it out a little bit more without complaining. You just like to be good all year long and hit the number on the back of your baseball card. You don't really want to be banging up on poor backup position players trying to pitch.
18: Well, speaking of positional players trying to pitch, I know I told you guys this yesterday. I tried this out on a couple people as well yesterday. Dansby Swanson, take a bow. It was special.
20: Unbelievable.
18: No matter what, it was special. But I just wondering out loud, if when you hit a grand slam and you now have a 3-home-run game and it's against the backup catcher, should that really count? And when I mean count is, should it be part of your statistical history? Should it be part of your, you know, back of your baseball card, as we like to say? I don't know. The NBA plays a tournament, an in-season tournament, and those stats in a game don't count on the back of their basketball cards, which is ridiculous. So if a positional player is throwing a baseball, should those stats count? You know, they should count in the score, they should count in the win and the loss, all that kind of thing, but should they count on the back of the baseball card? But this is super impressive what the Cubs are doing. Let's hope they had a very nice ending to the month of June and a great start to the month of July, and let's hope they can stay hot.
21: Dustino, you know I love you, right? I mean, you know I have great respect for you. All right? You know how you and I have been around together for 30-plus years. We talked about it at the start of the show. Your idea is ridiculous. All right? I mean, I have great respect for you, but not count because a positional player was pitching at the end of the game. You hit against what the opposition throws out there on the mound. It's not Dansby Swanson's fault. Listen, I've seen a lot of guys go up there against positional players and whiff on that 45-mile-per-hour fastball.
20: Didn't Rizzo strike out Freddie Freeman?
21: Yes. Hey, listen.
18: Good pull.
21: All right, Dansby Swanson, bravo. Bravo, because it was a month ago when I was listening to The Score, and I had most of the fans packing his boxes and shipping his rear end out of town because of the way he was failing at the plate. Who would have thought 4 weeks later, guys, 4 weeks later, all right, we would be mentioning Swanson's name with DiMaggio, Fox, Gehrig, and Mel Ott. The only players to rack up 26 RBIs over a 10-game span in the same season since RBIs became official back in 1920. Listen to me one more time if you guys still have cobwebs in your head because you just woke up and you're walking around the house looking for that first cup of coffee out there. You're driving to work, pissing and moaning because it's the Thursday before the 4th of July and you have to work. Swanson, DiMaggio, Fox, Gehrig, and Ott. Bravo.
20: Yeah, it's quite an accomplishment.
0: That may not answer any question that you could just ask, Bruce.
18: That is the voice of Dansby Swanson with our guy Bruce Levine. How about the Cubs hitting at least 5 home runs in back-to-back games for just the 3rd time in franchise history? The 13-game total in 2 games is the most in the franchise's history as well. Did you like the way the Cubs outfielder Michael Conforto summed things up?
1: It's as hot as anything I've seen. Consistently coming through with runners on base, driving guys in with power, I think kind of similar with Pete, like, the way those guys play premium position and bring the ability to change the score. You can't put a value on it, especially the way that they just, they're just leaders in our clubhouse, and it's just one of those roles where you just say the guy's unconscious and you want him up at the plate.
18: Did you agree with how Michael Conforto summed things up there?
21: I did. And you know what? Thank God they have Michael Conforto on this team. I mean, they got this guy for a minor league deal. And where would the Cubs be? Conforto's come through. He hits a couple of home runs yesterday, right? He has been a solid acquisition. I know he had an off year last year with the Dodgers, but he's been in this league a long time, so he knows the game. Played with the Dodgers last year, the Giants, a number of years with the Mets. This is a veteran Cubs squad that, while all of us, me included, were panicking during that awful 10-game losing streak, after they had their 10-game winning streak, thinking, oh my gosh, this team went out and spent all this money during the offseason and went out and got on a guy like Alex Bregman, who basically gave us all the thumbs down the other day.
20: Wow.
21: And failed. All right. Now, what's going to happen to the Cubs? The Brewers are going to run away with this division. And over the last week, the Cubs, maybe it's been even longer now, 10 games, the Cubs' bats have come alive and have allowed us to forget about what this Cubs pitching staff has gone through injury-wise. And if they continue to hit like this, and I believe, and I played the game, you feed off your teammate. All right? So if Mike is hitting in front of me in the lineup and he's on a roll, I go up to the plate. I don't want to let Mike down. And I think this is what's happening right now with the Cubs, where guys like PCA have a memorable June, and Michael Busch continues to hit the ball well, and Alex Bregman knows that he's getting paid $1.75 to play in this town and hit for slug. Now we're seeing other guys start to come through. Conforto's right. He's on a squad right now that I think can continue this role all the way to the end of the season.
18: I agree with you, Lou. It's been really interesting to see Conforto now kind of settling in right field a little bit, and Suzuki more settling into that DH spot. Because last year, Suzuki was much better when he was out in the field and often talked through his interpreter about how he would prefer that. But right now, Suzuki is also You know, Swanson's been hot. PCA's been hot. Suzuki's been unbelievable. How about that? He hit his 100th career home run in that win yesterday. And it wasn't all home runs, right? When you score 23, you got a lot of runs on the home runs, but there were some situational hitting yesterday, which they definitely will need. So let's hope that they can keep it up. And I thought it was really interesting post-game how Craig Counsell talked about Wrigley Field plays like nowhere else on this continent. I mean, you know, as far as the wind,
20: right,
18: and the,
20: right,
18: you get the hot, and you get the wind, yeah, and it just, it's a place that does not play like any other ballpark, and that's why these numbers can happen there.
20: I gotta give a shout out to the texter who checked in and said, instead of saying the Cubs put a Jordan up on San Diego, you should be saying they put a Sandberg up on them.
21: Ooh, I like that.
20: I thought that was great.
18: Tip of the cap to the texter.
20: Yeah, so
18: wait for the 7 o'clock update.
20: Tip of the cap for that one. Yeah, I think that I think that it's kind of amazing when you see a team that has been home run challenged, if you will, most of the season, now get to a point where they're just knocking the snot out of the ball. It's a great thing to see. It really, it just makes, I think in a couple of different moments you were worried that San Diego was going to come to life, but it didn't matter because you pretty much snuffed them out by hitting the long ball, and it's an excellent way. You know, we can sit here and talk all day about how the conditions were so ripe for homers, and Wrigley, it's still and it's hot, and
21: they were ripe for the Padres too to hit.
20: That's
21: home runs.
20: What I'm driving at. They didn't do it right, and that's the team that has home run hitters, guys that have spent their career hitting home runs, and they did not put up any kind of Sandberg on anyone. So it's just it's a fun point to remember when you see a team go off like that. And I really believe, Lou, that what you're talking about lifting guys up, etc., it's what the offense is doing because the pitching staff is as damaged as it is. I think it's a great sign for the future.
2: You have posed a question, Mully.
18: That is the voice of Steve Stone, our guest at 9 o'clock. And what did you make of Noah Schultz's performance for the White Sox in a series finale 6-1 loss at the Orioles? Schultz went 4 1/3, allowed just 2 hits with 4 walks, 7 Ks, 3 earned runs, and a home run. He threw 57 of his 87 pitches for strikes.
20: I thought that Noah Schultz looked excellent. I thought that he had a really good outing. You know, he probably threw more walks than he wanted, but he did very well for 4 1/3. Coming back out for the fifth, that was a problem. I mean, he got a, let a couple guys on base, and he had given up a solo home run, so the game was tied. But when a couple guys got on base and he came out of the game, he gets charged for those runs because that's kind of when the game was blown open, right then, and the fifth inning. And it was unfortunate, but I really felt that the positive out of the game was Schultz coming back and, you know, and having an outing to build upon, right? The kind of getting back on the mound, you know, here's hoping he doesn't have any more issues with that knee. It's his plant leg, I believe. So let's hope that the knee holds up and he doesn't feel anything this morning. And provided that is the case, I think you're going to see good things from the young man moving forward.
18: The good news was that he was back. The number that worries me is 87. I mean, that's way... I thought he'd be like at 60 was going to be the count, but now he's got a no-hitter. He's got a no-hitter going. You can't sit him down, right? We'd be killing Venable if he sat him down after four and didn't let him go back out there in the fifth inning. But then he only gets the one out, and like to your point, he gets charged with the runs. But the good news is, overall, that was solid. The strikeout numbers were there. But I'm going to be curious to see how he responds after 87 pitches in the first game back.
21: I'm with you, Dustin. The pride and joy of Oswego East, all
20: right? That's right.
21: I was so happy to see him back. Hadn't what thrown since May 24th, if I'm not mistaken, end of May. And remember, there was so much great buildup about this kid joining the White Sox joining the Major League Club. And then I was curious as to, all right, how does he handle the injury? Really the first of his career since he's been in the big leagues. And I go into this game and I'm thinking, all right, kid, give me five innings. Just give me five. I wasn't thinking pitch count, Dustino, but I'm thinking, just give me five innings. And if he can give me two or fewer runs, it's a home run. All right, I'm loving you then. He gets through four, and I'm thinking, holy cow, this guy's going to give me five. Maybe we get six out of him. Give the bullpen a break. Didn't happen. You guys touched on it. Walks will kill a rookie. They'll kill a veteran. You can't walk guys. And that's where it ended up being difficult for Noah Schultz, giving up four walks in that game yesterday, because walks always come back to kill you. And he said it himself, that at the end of the day, four walks in the game, three of those four walks being to lefties, really bothered him. Right. I think he comes back strong in his next outing.
3: And I remember the question was...
18: That's the voice of Mike DeCourcy. He's going to talk a little World Cup with the Mully and Haw Show. Lou Kanellis in this morning for David. How did last night's 2-0 victory over Bosnia in the World Cup create a new standard for soccer in this country? Will they be able to beat Belgium on Monday without their top goal scorer? He was red carded in the second half for a controversial foul. Was the call harsh? Can they advance without him?
21: I'm not sure. I'm not sure. All right? I'm a soccer fan. I'm not like my partner. But to lose your leading scorer, and partner, tell me if I'm saying his name correctly, Folarin Balogun.
20: Balogun. Yep, that's it.
21: All right. Perfect. He is the guy that scored the first goal. For those of you who don't care about soccer that are listening right now, he scored the U.S. And if you didn't watch the USA game, then shame on you, because there's something called patriotism, and I think that we all need to support, all right, our U.S. men's soccer team out there. Balogun scored the first goal. He's the leading scorer on this team, and he drew a red card in the 64th minute of the game. And if you look at the highlight, he did not do that purposely. All right. He should not be excluded from the next game against Belgium, which, while they're long in the tooth, Mike Mulligan, Belgium is still a world power. And I saw the way they came back against Senegal yesterday. So I am worried as heck, and I think the United States will be tested big time, and I'm not sure if you told me, Lou, here's $20, put it on either Belgium or the United States on Monday. I'm not sure I would be financially responsible to put it on the United States.
18: I believe they can get past Belgium. I do believe that. But beyond that,
21: without their leading scorer?
18: Yes, I do. I do believe so. But now the good news could be, if they are able to get past Belgium, you would get Flo back for that game, correct? Like, he's not done for the tournament. He's just done for the one game.
21: Yes.
18: I don't understand, Mully. You can tell it. So when the red card, like, somebody tells, like, we need to take a look at it. Isn't that a little like suspicious? Shouldn't that be something like called on the field first and then confirmed by the video? Because video was the one who really put the onus on it, correct?
20: Yeah, that it's VAR, video assistant referee. Here's the thing that really frosted me about it. He didn't even give him a yellow in real time. So he didn't see anything that you would stop the game for. Now, there was a lot of grabbing and clutching, and there was a lot of physical play in that match, and you didn't see a lot of foul calls. I thought that the officials were kind of letting the game go. The problem that I have with it, and this is the problem with VAR, there's two problems. As a soccer fan, you wait for a goal to come, and it is the expectation of the goal. You know, people who like soccer like goals. It's not like you want to see, I hope there's a nil-all draw. You're desperate to see some goals, and you're all worked up for it, and you're, you know, waiting and waiting, and then you finally get a goal, and you're like, oh, man, and then you're like, oh, I got to wait and see if they, are going to improve. The U.S. had two goals disallowed for offsides. You know, they had I believe it was Pulisic scored one where he was clearly offsides, yeah. And you can't complain about it. But in the old days, if they didn't catch that in the moment, they wouldn't reverse it. So it's hard to watch with this VAR because you never get the release of a goal. It's like, did that count? Was he offside? You have to, like, it prevents you from just kind of exploding and having that moment of glory because you got to wait now for 2 minutes while they're looking at it. But to me, when you are officiating a game and you're watching it in real time, one of the things that you have to have, and I didn't look up how many red cards have been in this tournament. I don't know that. But that is a very harsh call. Because one of the things you got to look for, the word they use is malice. Okay? And we all know what malice is. If you're going to red card a guy, that means he went after that player with the intent to injure.
21: That's my point.
20: And when you slow it down and you see his boot run across a guy's calf and then land on his foot and the guy's ankle turns, it looks like, oh my God, what an assault. But that's not criminality because there's no intent. But you're watching it so slow, you're not seeing it in real time. If you watch the play, Fularen Balogun did not even see the guy. He was going for the ball. He's looking for the ball. He's trying to make a play, and the guy's in front of him, and they collide. There was no malice. There was no intent at all, and that's super harsh.
21: Molly, I read where it can go in front of the disciplinary committee, that they can appeal what happened. Is there any chance that this is reversed?
20: They'll look at it, but I would be surprised if it's reversed. I hope it is. It would be wonderful. You know, like when you think about harsh penalties, like college football, if you spear a guy and you get sent off, then you can't play the first half in the next game. To take their striker, their goal scorer, he leads them with 3 goals. That's a lot of goals. He also helped produce 2 own goals. He was a big part of the own goals. So he's a part of responsible for 5 different goals. And to remove him from the team, that puts them in real harm's way come Belgium. Belgium is a, you know, they're an aging team, but they have world-class talent still, elderly gentlemen that will stuff you. So I mean, can they win the game? Yes, because they'll have 11 men. They won't, but they're losing the one element that has made this team special, which is a goal scorer, an actual created goal scorer. Hard to believe the U.S. ever had one of those. Thank God he grew up in England and plays in France. All right, we will be right back. It is the Pick Six. Mully and Haw, Luke Kanellis in this morning, 104.3 The Score.
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29: I've always bristled and been annoyed by that question in general. You know, like,
18: that's the voice of Casey Johnson. He'll be with us at 7:25 now that the White Sox have finally won a road series. Do you believe it will help them starting today with a four-game series in Cleveland against those Guardians? They remain one game ahead of the Guardians in the AL Central. Will they continue to hold that lead following this series, or do you see trouble?
20: To be brutally honest about it, I am a little worried about this series. You know, all I've really wanted from the White Sox is for them to kind of stay at 500, hold their water, but I'm a little bit worried because I don't know how good they are on the road. So this is a four-game set. If you split it, I'd be really happy. If you get two games out of it, then you're still a game up in first place, and you're buying more time until Mune comes back, and that's kind of what is in the back of my mind. And I love Jacob Gonzalez. I think he's done very well, but Mune is the real deal, and he was kind of the MVP of this team before he got injured, and I keep trying to remind myself that you're going to get better because Teal's going to have more at-bats, he's going to get better, and then Mooney's going to come back, and we know what he can do. So I'm just mentally doing this gymnastics of B500. What do I want? I want them to sweep these guys. I don't like these guys. They've been taking advantage. I think they were 11-2 against the White Sox a year ago. I mean, you owe them. You need to beat them. And if you can beat them up there, that would be even better. I mean, there's part of me that is like kind of has bloodlust when I hear about the Guardians. But the other thing that bothers me is we know the Sox were swept at Detroit. Did you see the Yankees have now lost, I believe it's 7 in a row? Is it 8 in a row? Something like that. They got swept by Detroit. So while you're winning, then you don't care what Detroit is doing. If indeed they are making a comeback and they are not going to trade Tarik Skubal or who knows how it works out, not good for the White Sox. So you want to dominate the division. This is a team you have to beat to win the division. I want them to win that series. If they could take 3 or 4, that's the dream. But as long as they go 500, you won't hear me complain.
18: Statement series, perhaps, to all of the points you just made, Mully, with the fact that they're taking the game on the road. They've got the one-game lead. But it also tonight, you have Davis Martin throwing tonight. He's
20: your
18: without
20: guy.
18: A doubt your ace, and it's in the division. It's on the road. You have a one-game lead in the division. That guy needs to protect that one-game lead. And then you hope on Friday night that Anthony Kay, who wasn't his best the last time out, can also bounce back. Because right now, Anthony Kay is your number two guy. And that might be what the White Sox Achilles heel is right this second, is the starting rotation.
20: I still think Sean Burke should be number two when you start talking about the Sox. But that's okay. I understand that Kay has won games, and I get it.
18: You know, and if you're doing the whole righty-lefty thing, right, kind of a thing, he's your number one lefty, let's say, right, Anthony Kay. So, listen, if the White Sox are going to win this series, it starts tonight. You know, if they get a clunker out of Davis Martin, that's a bad way to start that series, and it could end up kind of derailing them over the course of the weekend. And I don't know anybody, unless your team wins all four. Who likes four game series? Because you get a lot of 2-2s.
20: You had a pretty good one against the Mets.
18: Yeah. Okay. But I you know, how much did the Mets really like that four game series?
20: Booting the ball.
0: Guys, can we settle down? Can we just be?
20: I got a countdown.
0: Can we be a little patient with these White Sox?
20: It's fair.
0: I mean, come on, guys. They're kids. All right. They're so young. They know what they don't know. And they don't know. So they're going to go to Cleveland and say, what the heck? Let's see what we can do against the Guardians on the road. I'm finding myself appreciate, all right, watching, viewing this team grow up in front of my eyes. No one. This is a team. Guys, I remember Pakoda telling me it was a 69-win team at the beginning of the year, and I was supposed to be warm and fuzzy and tickled to death that they were going to win 69 games. And instead, they're in first place. Yeah, you know what, Mully? I hope they go 2-2 in this series. You know what, Dustino? I hope they sweep the Guardians. But if they get swept, I am not going to jump on NBC5 and say they suck and say, oh my gosh, the season is over. We just don't know. You're right. Davis Martin's the man. I mean, if he is truly the ace of this staff, he's got to win tonight. That's what you expect from the ace of your staff. But after that, Let's see. They're on the road. I didn't think they'd take two or three in Baltimore. You look at past history, they went in that series.
20: Yep.
0: They had lost 15 of 16 to the O's. All right? Couldn't win on the road. Couldn't win at Baltimore. Couldn't win anywhere. And wouldn't be in this position if not for their home record. So let's see what happens. I'm excited. It's a series at the beginning of July that means a lot. And you're right, Molly. Guess what? The Tigers are 8 games back, all right? And they are hanging in there, and they've got the best pitcher on the planet, and he ain't going anywhere. So I don't want to hear any talk on the score about, hey, who can the Cubs give up to get Skubal, or should the White Sox give up prospects for Skubal? He ain't going anywhere.
1: Yeah, I'm not going to be popular with my answer to your question, Mike.
18: That's the voice of Ron Coomer joining you guys at 8, a weekly staple here during the summer. What did you make of Colin Ray's performance yesterday and thus far this season? He got out of bases-loaded jams, was able to get 5 solid innings, and it was his 36th birthday.
0: Man, I'll tell you what. Is it my turn? Do I get to start?
20: Yes, please.
0: This guy's an unsung hero on this team.
20: Oh, no doubt.
0: And I get it. Ben Brown, before he ended up, you know, coming up with the injury in his neck, I looked at Colin Ray's numbers this year, and let's go back to May 12th, all right? Because if you look at his ERA over the last 9 games, he's got a 5.26 earned run average. Nothing to write home about. But when you consider that he had a bad game against Atlanta on May 12th, all right, through 4 innings, gave up 5 earned, 7 hits. Okay, stinker. I get it. Then June 9th, 4 2/3, gives up 7 runs. If you were to remove those 2 bad outings that you got from a guy you weren't sure what he was going to deliver when this season started, he's been pretty darn good. Where would the Cubs be without Colin Ray? And yesterday, yeah, gives up a couple of earned runs, but did it matter? Your team put up 3 touchdowns and a 2-pointer. All right? I think this team is lucky to have Colin Ray. By the way, Colin Ray, if you're listening on your way to the ballpark, oh, wait, they're not playing today, are they?
20: No.
0: No, they get the off day today. If you're listening.
20: He just likes to take the off day and listen.
0: Yeah, take the off day and listen. By the way, happy 36th birthday, and I'm so, so, so happy that the Cubs have this guy in the rotation, considering all the injuries they've gone through with their pitching staff.
18: Colin Ray is the only starting pitcher that hasn't hit the IL. And I hope I didn't just speak that into existence.
0: Swear to God, if he goes on the IL.
18: Burn that tape, Brandon. The tape doesn't exist anymore. He's been good enough. That's what he's been. You know, he's not a swing and miss guy, but he gets out of it. He's that crafty veteran. He would be fine if he was coming out of the bullpen. He'd be fine if he had an opener. He'd be fine. He goes out there and does it in a very flat, even keel kind of a way. He's a nice middle of the rotation type of guy. And to your guys' point earlier in the show, you know, the wind was blowing out for the Padres too. When the Padres were up to bat, it was still hot. The temperature didn't change. You know, they didn't cover a dome on top of Wrigley Field all of a sudden and then pull it back while the Cubs hit. There was no shenanigans going on. So it works both ways. So for him to get out of that the way he did, you got to tip the cap to Colin Ray.
20: He had 2 bases loaded situations that he got out of. I mean, that's pretty impressive. Including the last one. That was great to see. Colin Ray, Lou hit it. You know, think about where the Cubs would be if they didn't have Ben Brown and Colin Ray, who they brought back into the rotation. You know, particularly Ray last year was a big part of it, and then you kept him around for cover, and guess what? You needed cover immediately. I mean, goodness gracious. Could anything have been worse for the Cubs than having a guy like Cade Horton go out when he went out? You were kind of waiting on him to be healthy because of what happened in the playoffs a year ago, and you felt like if he had been not injured during those playoffs, that you might have been able to handle Milwaukee and you wouldn't have lost to them. So then to lose him for the year, what a blow that was. And you got a guy sitting there that you know you can give the ball to and trust. So it really was great. And I would not have spoken that into existence as Dustino did, talking about the fact that he was the guy that hasn't been on the IL, but it does say something. He's a reliable starter who can give you a good workmanlike performance. He's not spectacular. His numbers don't wow you, but he goes through a game like that, and he gets out of a couple bases-loaded jams. And, frankly, just look at the score, and you'd see that the Padres were giving up grand slams as opposed to getting out of a bases-loaded jam. So congratulations to Colin Ray. Happy birthday to Colin Ray. We should have baked him a cake, for God's sake. I'm sure that the people in his life took care of him. But what a great way to celebrate after getting a victory like that. And thank you to his teammates for kind of backing him up, right? Good thing happening. All right, we're gonna be right back. We've got the extra point, and it's a good one. It's Mully and Haw. We got Luke Canellis here on 104.3 The Score.

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3: All right, here we go. What are you thinking about the Bulls after they added Norman Powell on a two-year, $45 million deal? Powell, 39.6% three-point shooter over 675 games. Will he produce the kind of space he needed to help the young players develop?
13: Buddy, I'm shocked they got him. I really am. Dostino, Mike, I didn't think the Bulls were going to get... I knew they wanted him. All right, he was their target. They needed a shooter. They need

0: needed a guy who could hit from three. They needed a guy who could space the floor. But I really thought that Miami some way, somehow, would be able to keep him and team him up with Giannis and Bam. Didn't happen. And the fact that Bryson Graham, was able to execute that contract on his terms. And Joe Colley from the Sun-Times, and listen, KC's my guy. I had lunch with him the other day. But Joe Colley, I thought, brought up a great point in his column yesterday. He said the fact that he was able to get Powell on a two-year deal, but it's a team option in year two. So Bryson Graham takes over this roster, this franchise, the rebuild, doesn't really know what he has yet, just was in the job, what, for a month now? Not even 3 weeks. Gets a guy like Powell who can space the floor, who's averaged over 20 a game, who shoots 38% from three. You look at the starting lineup as of today, and they still have about $9 million to spend on free agency. But if you look at the starting lineup today, you've got Giddey and Powell in the backcourt, Nick Claxton, who they picked up from Brooklyn at center, and then Caleb Wilson and Matis Bezelis at four. That's pretty good. Do I think that they're a playoff team? No. Do I expect them to be a postseason team next year? No. Again, it's about managing your expectations, but I love the signing of Powell.
1: They needed shooting. He can shoot. This is a good move, without a doubt. I think it takes a little bit of pressure off the first two picks in the draft, who a couple days ago looked like they'd both be in the starting lineup based on who was on the team.
0: But you still want Wilson in the starting lineup.
1: Oh, sure.
0: I want to grow with him in the starting lineup. Yeah.
1: Right. But I was worried that the kid from Texas had to be a starter as well.
0: Yeah, I'm with you there.
2: Yeah. Listen, this is a player that they really need it. I mean, they need somebody that can give them some spacing, somebody that can knock down a three, and that's pretty good when you look at 39.6%. He made an all-star team. That's pretty good. He was in the Sixth Man of the Year award voting for a couple of seasons. He's had a decent career. What's great about it is on their terms, and they are trying to make sure they sign these contracts that way so they're not committing too much money, because they want to be able to kind of get some assets by picking up some players. And it's wild. I'm very curious to see what they do next, if they do anything next. And we're going to talk to KC about that in a while here, but we'll get to it. I think, look, would I rather that, they got some big deal done, some big name guy? They're just not there yet. They just are starting out, and it's building block time, and we'll see where it ends up. But it's always good when you're signing deals that aren't going to hamper you moving forward, that you're not going to sign a deal that winds up being a serious problem for you. Not naming names, Patrick Williams, but figure out who that is. You hate when you're stuck with guys. You hate when you have a team, any team, any sport, where you might have to move somebody that you like because you can't get rid of a contract. That's what really frosts people. And I'm glad they're being very clever about the way they're going about spending their money. It's a good idea, just where they're at. All right, we've got so much to get to. We're going to open up the phone lines. If you heard something you liked or disliked, give us a shout. 312-644-6767. 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
24: And now, four in their park.
25: Chopper over the middle. This could do it. Henderson on the move. Britt Montgomery is retired. It's a final on this Wednesday afternoon. The White Sox fall in the finale 6-1 against the Orioles.
26: Now the 3-2 to Taylor from Wicks. Hit on the ground to short. Dansby Swanson makes the play. Cubs win the ball game. It's an easy one today. 23-3. They finish off a three-game sweep over San Diego. The Cubs have won 5 in a row. They have won 9 of their last 10 and 15 of their last 19.
27: There's the final whistle. Seattle, we're coming back. Monday night in the round of 16. The United States, despite being down a man for half an hour, has beaten Bosnia and Herzegovina and has moved on to the next round of the World Cup.
2: Mully and Haw. Luke Canellis in for Mr. David this morning. My old college chum. Great to see Lou. And what a day yesterday. Everybody winning except, of course, for the White Sox. But the White Sox did win that series. The White Sox got to the Baltimore Orioles twice and then couldn't pull off the finale. But they win a road series that ended a 9-game streak of road series in which they had fallen, and now the real big road series begins for them, heading to the Cleveland Guardians tonight. That's when it begins. They got a 4-game set, very important. We're inching ever closer to the All-Star break, which could mean Mooney coming back. Murakami, you really have missed him, but have they missed him as much as I'm saying? Because, Lou, they've been winning anyway, and they had 2 winning months, which is pretty awesome.
0: They haven't missed him at all. Oh, no. And it's given young guys like Gonzalez an opportunity to play out there, and Gonzalez has been terrific.
2: He's come around.
0: Miguel Vargas, all right. One of the top, if not the top third baseman, especially in the American League.
2: Do you know, he's like best buds with Michael Busch. They went through the Dodgers organization
0: yeah,
2: together, to the point where I guess Michael Busch is from Minneapolis or Minnesota anyway, and he's a big Vikings fan. And Miguel Vargas followed the Vikings. He got into the Vikings because of his relationship with Michael Busch. And now here he is in Chicago, and he's like in the wrong team.
0: Yeah, he's not a Bears fan. All right, I got a problem with that, Miguel Vargas. All right, but I'm a huge fan of what you're doing for the White Sox. Listen, they have not missed Mooney. Who would have thought? We were hoping they would tread water, especially with the difficulty of that June schedule. All right, we thought 500 would be a home run, a grand slam for the White Sox. And instead, we're talking in our pick six about hoping They go 2-2 at Cleveland.
2: Yes.
0: Or 3 out of 4. God forbid I mention they sweep the Guardians. And what did I say? I said, this team is so young. Let's just see what happens. And no matter what happens, it's not the end of the world.
2: No.
0: Everyone had this knee-jerk reaction when Swanson was hitting as poorly as he was a month ago. And when Bregman, and he continues to struggle at the plate despite hitting the home run, no knee-jerk reactions. It's a 162-game season. Yeah, let's see what happens
2: halfway,
0: in Cleveland.
2: It's halfway over.
0: We're halfway
2: and
0: there.
2: If I were, you know, if I were weighing in on how he's done, I'd give
0: you'd
2: it.
0: Put your own thumbs down.
2: Yeah.
0: And would you show it to him?
2: No, that was weird. It was weird.
0: It was weird, but did you have a problem with it?
2: Well, no, I don't have a problem with it.
0: I don't have a problem with it either. I don't care.
2: Well, I don't care at all. But I'm saying what was weird is he didn't want to tell you what it meant. He didn't want to say why he had the thumbs down. And then it seemed like he did the thumbs down. And it made me think of Javi Baez and it with the Mets. For some reason, that's what came to my mind. I just kind of like, wow, like, that's a little weird. But he didn't say anything, and he didn't remember them when Baez was with the Mets. He just had
0: he wanted to stick it up our you know what.
2: Well,
0: the media's you know what, and the fans who've been booing him.
2: Is that what Bregman was?
0: Yeah, that's what I think he was doing, and that's why I think
2: is
0: after
2: that why
0: a while,
2: he didn't want to talk about it?
0: Yeah, I mean, listen. I'm spitting in the wind. I'm not sure.
2: Yeah.
0: I haven't talked to the guy, but I mean, there's got to be some meaning behind it. Yeah, because he ran around the bases and did it, and then he did it behind the plate.
2: Yeah.
0: And from what I understand, I wasn't at the ball game, but from what I understand, he looked into the crowd when he did it behind the plate or looked up into the press box. So he's basically giving us all the sign. That's cool. Hey, man, if my criticism gets you going, I'm going to keep criticizing you.
2: That's well done.
0: You're making $175 million over the next 5 years. I want results. I need ROI, and we haven't gotten it.
2: I totally agree with what you're saying. I do think that what was surprising about it for me is that while we have criticized Alex Bregman for not doing well, we have also sort of admired the fact that he seems willing to accept accountability, that he stays in the locker room after a bad game and he faces the question. He doesn't run off. He doesn't hide. He was asked the other day, about, hey, what are you working on? And he said hitting. He didn't say it as a wise guy. He apparently was just kind of very matter of fact about what he's got to get done and how he's got to get better and all that. And you like that accountability, but did it bother you at all? The thumbs down thing, wasn't it weird?
1: Yeah, I'd like to know a little bit more about it, but I will take the same path that Lou mentioned. If that's what gets him going, I'm all for, fine. Okay. Whatever you got to do, because the return on investment has not been there, and I'll keep pointing things out on the pick six or whenever given the opportunity that he's got to do better. And it goes back to the hustle thing, right? And the 10 soft tissue injuries.
2: Yes. Maybe that's what upset him. He said he had, he didn't run out a ground ball that was bobbled. And then he was asked about it. And he said that he wished that he had, beaten the throw. But he didn't really run. Do we have it? Let's take a listen.
3: Yes, and I've also had 10 soft tissue injuries running down the first baseline specifically. So it's kind of some give and take. But at the same time, I obviously wish I would have beat the throw.
2: It's pretty wild that he kind of went Louis Robert on you there. I just wasn't expecting that. I thought there needed to be more accountability than also throwing in the fact that he can't really run down the line because he might tear a hammy or whatever he's in.
0: You know what? I get it, Mike. But we've all in life gone through tough times.
2: Then he thumbs down. Do you think it was the reaction to that comment, maybe?
0: Yeah, I think part of it. And you know what? We all go through tough times in life. And when you go through, when you're stuck in that just, I can't use the word on radio, but you're just going through that difficult time, all right? Yeah, you make mistakes, and he admitted he made a mistake there. But let me ask both you guys, what was the expectation? All right, I know they paid him a ton.
2: Yes.
0: And everyone had wanted Alex Bregman in a Cubs uniform last year when he went to Boston.
2: Yes.
0: But now you get him. What was the expectation when you gave him that five-year, $175 million deal? Did you expect him? What was your expectation, Molly? 25 home runs, 100 RBIs, 260, Gold Glove at third base? What was your expectation?
2: I think all of the above. I think the back of the baseball card is the answer. I think you expected him to be a productive clutch hitter who was helping to carry your offense and was going to give you more consistency and more kind of leadership than you had from Kyle Tucker, who came in and started great and then didn't even seem to care by the end of it, didn't really seem to embrace anything that was going on around him. When the guy came in, when he signed, and he said, I'm here to win a championship, and he talked about that stuff, I was like, wow, that's really impressive. He's an impressive guy. He's really here to be a leader. I certainly didn't expect the season he's had.
0: Okay, no one did. All right, and we haven't seen the consistency that you wanted. All right, we haven't seen the numbers. He's, what, got 7 home runs right now, 30 RBI, and his numbers have been pathetic. We all agree on that. But he's given you leadership. Talk to PCA. I've seen Pete Armstrong talk about the bond that they created at spring training and how he's become friends with his son. And so he's been that leader in the clubhouse. He's been consistent defensively at third base. He is just struggling at the plate right now. I think he is one of those guys, much like Swanson. Look at the back of the card.
2: Yes.
0: The guy just doesn't suddenly fall off the cliff and put together awful numbers like we've seen from Bregman so far. I think he's a guy that at some point, much like Swanson, is going to catch fire, which leads me to, it's unbelievable that the Cubs are in the position they are in right now, considering what they've gone through, the 10-game losing skid, how some of these guys who you looked at the back of their card and said, oh, they're going to put up these great numbers, have struggled in the first half with the pitching staff where they lost their entire starting rotation.
2: Oh, I know.
0: They lost their closer. And what are they, 5.5 back of first right now?
2: We counted,
0: and they're in the playoff picture.
2: They're down 13 pitchers. That's an entire pitching staff. That's how many guys have gone down, been injured. It's just extraordinary that they're even in this thing. But I do think that people were thinking World Series. I do think that people were thinking that they were going to be able, and especially the way they started. They had 2 10-game winning streaks. They had 15 in a row at home. I think there was a feeling that they were headed somewhere, and then it just kind of halted. And then these problems, the issues with hitting with runners in scoring position really kind of came through. And you were like, what is this? Why is everyone collectively no good? And you worry that guys are, you know, they're falling off the ledge. It's early old age. They've got some kind of issue that is because of the age they are. And you got to remember, you brought in Alex Bregman when you had a young player playing third base who's now all of a sudden blocked, and then you're going to move him out to right field, or you're going to now he's injured now, Matt Shaw, but the idea is that you had moved on from a guy that you had kind of used for an entire year, and now you had blocked him because you didn't sign Bregman for 1 year. He's going to be here for a while. So it's the old, find a reason to love him because he's your guy and he's going to be here. And I think that people were willing to do that, but it just hasn't happened because it's been such a slow start to the season. And as I mentioned, we're halfway through it.
0: Molly, you don't win a World Series in May or June.
2: No,
0: all right?
2: But
0: you win a World Series. You got to catch fire.
2: Yeah.
0: If you can hang around, all right, you and I have seen enough baseball at our age. If you can hang around and in August, September, and forget about the trade deadline on August 3rd and make it a deal. If you can hang around in August, September, and now you've got that core who you thought at the beginning of the year could help you win a World Series, and you catch fire in September. I saw this with the 83 White Sox. By the way, I was so happy to see the 83 White Sox.
2: Wasn't that fun?
0: Oh, my gosh.
2: Yeah, I agree.
0: One of my great moments as a sports fan was watching Julio Cruz cross home plate. I will never forget it. And to see some of those guys, Greg the Bull Lozinski, I was there when he put one out of the park at the old Comiskey. But let me get back to the Cubs. listen, they still have the core. Do they have the pitching? No.
2: Not even close.
0: No. Cade Horton, in my opinion, was that guy that was going to lead this team to a World Series. He's not around right now. But the fact that they lost Steele, they lost Horton, they lost Tyon, they lost Brown, they lost Cabrera, all right, and they're still hanging around makes me feel like this team can make a run in September and still be there.
2: I'm not arguing. It's just the problem isn't them. The problem is the teams they're going to have to play and the teams they're going to have to beat. And I'm not talking about winning the division.
0: I'm talking about beating the Dodgers.
2: Well, I mean, they got they have the single best baseball player maybe we've ever seen. I can't think. There was a year or two during the steroid era where I thought that Bonds was as good as anybody I'd ever seen. You suspected a lot, but when he was juiced up, he was the most unbelievable player ever. I mean, it was just extraordinary how good the guy was.
0: Bonds, not Sosa?
2: I mean, all of them, all the steroid guys were pretty good.
0: I'm kidding.
2: But you know what I'm saying.
0: Yes, I do.
2: It was why, the Game of Shadows portrays the idea that he watched Mark McGwire and Sammy Sosa get all this attention. And this is a guy that had Hall of Fame ability without getting jacked up. And he said, well, wow, why? What would happen if I did this? And then he became a science experiment. And he was unbelievable. I mean, do you remember what that was like? I mean, the guy, you could not get that guy out.
0: And it's unfortunate, too, because
2: it is.
0: Without the juice, he would have been a Hall of Famer.
2: Yeah, he would have.
0: He didn't need any assistance. I mean, that's how good he was.
2: But his ego demanded it.
0: Right? Yeah, his ego demanded it. And, he's got a piss-poor attitude as well. And I think there are a number of writers out there who will do him no favors to get him into Cooperstown.
2: Oh, no. I'm not. I'm just saying, that was an example of someone who was like, I just remember watching a game and thinking, like, how good is this guy? This is ridiculous. Look at what he's doing here. It was crazy. I'm not casting aspersions on Ohtani, but my God, what that guy can do is unbelievable. That guy can single-handedly beat you. He can pitch. He can shut you out, and then he can DH, or in this case, just hit as a pitcher, and, clobber a couple of home runs and beat you.
0: If you were the Dodgers, would you let him pitch in the All-Star game?
2: Oh, God, no. No. I am so happy PCA told reporters yesterday
0: that he doesn't want any part of the home run
2: derby. He's not getting in the home run derby. Let me tell you something. Dustin wants to lead a parade. You have to love that fact. That's the best defensive player. And now, guess what? He is not going to ruin his swing by trying to win. Now, correct me if I'm wrong. I think the All-Star game is here next year. I think the Cubs host the All-Star game. It is a very good possibility that he might do it next year. And I don't know that I'd be against that when he's 25 years old instead of 24. That might not be a terrible idea. He said eventually he thinks he'll be in it. But that would be kind of fun to see if a guy's in his home park doing something like that. But I don't know. Dustin, are you in on PCA in the home run derby, or are you glad he walked away from it?
1: I think it makes sense at Wrigley because of what you said about that. But, yeah, I don't want him involved this year, no.
2: And I don't want Mooney coming back so he can hit some home runs in the fake competition that could ruin his swing. Thanks anyway.
0: And I don't want Vargas in it.
2: I don't want anybody.
0: And I don't want Colson Montgomery in the home run
1: derby. But maybe
0: Dansby
1: Swanson should be in it.
0: Hey, not a bad call.
1: I'm just saying, based on like
0: that's not a bad call.
1: Maybe Dansby Swanson should be in it.
2: Can he get the? Can he get that?
1: Well, that would be even funnier if he can get the backup catcher for the Padres to throw batting practice to him. Yeah.
0: You really have a problem with that, don't you, Dustin?
1: I do.
0: For those that are just tuning in, Dustin's got a problem with guys throwing up lollipops at the end of the game, like we saw last night.
2: The Cubs, they sandbagged. Now I've got it. They scored 23 runs, and they did it with multiple home runs. They hit, how many home runs they hit? I lost count. Eight home runs.
0: Tied a franchise record, and they haven't scored that many runs at Wrigley Field since 1977.
2: Oh, I remember that. No, what were you doing in 77?
0: And they did it against the Padres in 77.
2: Did they really? It was the same team? That's pretty wild.
0: No, not the same team.
2: Well, I know. Franchise.
0: You got plenty to you have plenty to complain about if you're a Padres fan these days with the way Machado and Tatis are hitting.
2: That's so funny.
0: But those guys weren't part of that Padres team. I wonder who was part of that Padres team back in 77.
2: Both those guys were supposed to be on the White Sox.
0: I know. Well, who's that according to? I never felt like Machado was a reality. Tatis, you had.
2: Well, you signed his brother-in-law.
0: Yeah.
2: What more can you do?
0: Whatever. Where is Kenny?
2: I don't know. Where is Kenny?
1: Dave Winfield was batting third and playing right field for that team.
0: Wow.
2: That's wild.
0: Good call there, Dave Winfield.
2: I'm surprised he didn't score 23 runs himself.
0: Yeah.
2: If you were to ask me about
0: Winfield, I would have forgotten about those San Diego days. I remember Winfield in New York with the Yankees.
2: Of course.
0: Who else? Give me another name or two on that San Diego team back in 77.
1: Gene Richards is in left field. Mike Champion is your second baseman. George Hendricks in center.
0: Oh, he was not a friendly man.
1: Doug Radar at third.
0: I remember walking in as a kid. I used to intern for Bruce Wolf. I know we got to go to a break, but real quickly, I used to intern for Bruce Wolf at the Lou back at 97.9 FM. Bruce, all right, was a practicing lawyer, and I would run out as an intern. Jimmy Budweiser and Chris Bowden and myself.
2: Oh,
0: all right.
2: Hilarious.
0: Chris used to be at GN. We worked together at Sports Phone together. We used to go out and cover the games.
2: They wrote a book about Sports Phone.
0: Yes,
2: right?
0: They did. George Hendricks was playing on the Cardinals. All right. Remember George Hendricks left San Diego? I forgot if he had another stop in between those Padres-Cardinals days. He was a mean man, just like Keith Hernandez was when Hernandez played for the Mets. So it's amazing. I think that's where Hendricks started his career in San Diego.
2: Oh, that's hysterical. That's really funny. What a blast from the past. All right, we got to get to our guy, Casey Johnson. KC joins us next. 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We've got Luke Kanellis, 104.3 The Score.
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2: 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We've got Luke Kanellis in this morning. We're having a lot of fun. And it's always great to talk to KC Johnson. He joins us on the Plumbers 911 hotline. 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Local 130 Plumbers, get the job done right the first time. We want to welcome everyone from the Chicago Sports Network watching. We appreciate your viewership. And K

0: KC, good morning. How are you, pal?
1: What's up, Lou? What's up, Molly? How you guys doing?
2: Good morning, KC.
0: Yeah, we're having some fun. I got to tell you, I really like what they're doing until the season starts, and then you wonder about what's going to happen. But it's kind of fun to see them get a guy that can help them space the floor, that can help them by hitting three-point shots. It just feels like that was the missing piece that they had to get, and that also takes a lot of pressure off the rookies.
1: Yeah, I mean, certainly a move aimed at helping develop the young players and also keeping a lot of flexibility with the team option in the second year. And that's, if you look around the league, that's really kind of a trend of free agency this year. There's a lot of teams doing this, but the Bulls are also on board and bringing Zach Collins back, one of their own free agents on a similar deal. So, you know, that gives you options at the trade deadline next February. That gives you options next summer, you know, whether or not you pick up the option if you haven't traded the player by February. And in the meantime, Norman Powell coming off an all-star season. So very productive player and veteran leadership, helps win a championship, obviously, in Toronto. He checks a lot of boxes that should help the Bulls on paper.
2: Hey, KC, I look at the starting five. If I was to project right now, and you've got Powell and Giddey in the backcourt, Claxton in the middle, and Bezelis and Wilson on the wings, how many games can that team win?
1: Yeah, that's tough. I mean, the East is obviously in a state of upheaval these days, you should say, with the Sixers-Celtics trade, and then we still know where LeBron's going to go. If he goes east, that changes things. You know, Giannis changing teams. There's just so much going on with the East. I wouldn't want to put a number on it. What I would say pretty confidently, Lou, is that I think it's going to be a very exciting team to watch. I think it's going to be a fun team to watch. I think if you listen to Tiago Splitter at his news conference, he talked about, you know, playing to an identity and kind of waiting to see how the roster filled out until he committed to a style of play. But you certainly now see that forming to probably be a young, you know, team in transition, running a lot. Claxton is a great rim runner. And now we got, you know, with Powell spacing the floor. And Powell, you know, you can say he's a veteran, 11 years, 33, whatever. If you watched him play last year, like not even last year, his whole career, but even at last year in his first All-Star season, he's constantly on the move in the half court. He's very rarely standing still. So I think it's going to be an exciting team, up-tempo team, and a team that plays with a lot of pace.
0: I am very curious about what's going on in the league right now. When you saw that deal that was made by Boston, they gave a guy away who's like a really good player. Is that bad blood? Was that a reaction to the threatened trade for Giannis? Why did they not make a better deal than that? Did you think that was a good deal?
1: No, I mean, like a lot of the league, I was surprised by it. You know, I don't ever like commenting on situations that I don't have my own information on, so I can just, you know, just from afar, I was surprised like everybody else. I wasn't in the Boston Celtics locker room. I didn't talk to anybody within the Boston situation for intel to see, you know, how badly they wanted to trade Jalen. It looked like pretty badly. What I would say, you know, the one observation I would share from my perspective is that you got to give the Sixers credit, because the initial ask from the Celtics for all teams was incredibly high. And for the Sixers, including, you know, a new president of basketball operations and Mike Gansey, whom they just hired from Cleveland, you know, staying with it and staying persistent and kind of, you know, staying engaged in the talks until the Celtics just basically took any offer possible. That is what I would say is my dominant takeaway from it, is giving the Sixers credit for staying with it and getting obviously an all NBA level player who's coming off one of his best seasons of his career.
2: Let me ask you two questions. All right. The first one I'm going to keep with the Bulls, and then I want to get back to the East as a whole. They've got $9.4 million, the exception still, to use. What do you think they'll do with it, number one? And my second question, and it goes back to the Celtics. Let's say that there's no more movement, and let's say, KC, that LeBron signs in the Western Conference. give me a look at the Eastern Conference, how you think it sizes up now as we get ready for the regular season. But first, let's go with the Bulls and the $9.4 million exception.
1: I mean, I'm assuming they're going to try to add some more shooting. There's still some shooters out there, including some, you know, one of their own in Anthony Simons. You know, he obviously made a lot more money than that last season. But if I'm the Bulls, they're certainly not asking for my advice, but it sounds like I would probably try to slow play the market, see when the musical chairs game dries up and what shooters are still out there to add, because you still need some depth at the two and you still need a little bit more shooting. I mean, Norman Powell helps a lot in that department, but yeah, that's probably the way I see them playing that out. You know, you can go over 15 roster spots in the offseason. You got to be down to 15 NBA contracts by the start of the regular season. So they right now have one left. So I assume they're going to be adding shooting there. And then as far as the East, you know, obviously the Knicks are the defending champs for a reason and will be very good next year. As a quick aside, Cam Smith and I were fortunate enough to go up to Stevenson yesterday and sit down with the certain NBA Finals MVP who went to that high school. And you guys can check that out on a upcoming episode of By the Horns podcast. Always good to talk to Jalen Brunson, whom Cam and I have been fortunate enough to know for a long time. How was that for a plug, by the way?
2: That was okay. Well, you're allowed.
0: You know, Lou mentioned it earlier in the show.
2: I plugged it earlier in the show.
0: He was plugging it. So.
1: Oh, beautiful. Thanks, guys.
2: Come on. I'm here for you, buddy.
1: Thank you. And then, you know, Miami's – a lot of eyes are on Miami because we all know that's a massive trade. I mean, how is that going to work? I mean, Giannis is still a top five player in the world, but, you know, changing teams for a new time. For the first time, what kind of depth do they have? How do they all gel? That's going to be, you know, eyes on that. Celtics, they'll still be good because they got Tatum and they've got a great coach and they've got a lot of depth and they've got a style of play. And Cleveland, I've never sold on them as a title team, but they're going to be a good regular season team. So it's still going to be a solid conference. It's just not going to, it's hard to predict who's coming out of it. I would probably put the Knicks as the early favorite.
0: You know, we talk about the situation of, you know, how many spots they have left on the roster and how are you going to figure that out before the season starts. Is that and that is the reason they didn't feel that there was a second round pick that they wanted. Were you at all surprised that that Cam Jones was they didn't pick it up? They just let him go because then it kind of underscored the idea that they just sold that pick, which, correct me if I'm wrong, when was Jalen Brunson drafted? Where did he go? Just say, I mean, I know there was no Jalen in this one, but.
1: Yeah, I mean, what I would say is what Bryson said to you guys has played out, you know, that he didn't want to waste a roster spot on somebody he wasn't in love with. I understand why fans don't like the optics of the deal, especially because it's a practice the Bulls have employed in the past. You'd like to see him maybe get a little bit better assets out of it than two pick swaps, maybe just an actual pick, future pick, for the you know task of taking on Cam Jones and eating $1 million of his deal and waiving him. They obviously got cash to offset that, but you know that doesn't look probably great, but this is why he did it. I mean, he's got a roster spot left. He didn't use it on a second round pick, and I wasn't surprised because I asked Bryson at that first round draft pick introductory press conference directly about Cam Jones, and if Cam Jones is going to be back, he would have said he'll be on the team, and he said, "Well, we're still analyzing fit." So that was the obvious tip off that he was going to be waived.
2: Casey, you and I got together the other day, and we talked about how long you've been covering the team. What is it now? 25, 26 years?
1: I think this is going to be season 29. Actually,
2: 29. All right. So
0: goodness. You've
2: got great history with this organization.
0: It's a lot of deadlines.
2: A lot of deadlines, exactly. But he's forget about the deadlines. Oh, he's
0: yeah,
2: doing TV now.
0: Yeah.
2: And he's doing a terrific job. But
0: it's a lot of tweets, Casey.
2: Yeah. but you were there for the entire AK role. Can you give us an idea of the differences you have seen between Arturis Kondrashovas and I get it, it's early. It's only a month in and you've only had a chance to chat with him once or twice. But the differences between AK and Bryson Graham and why we Bulls fans should feel really good that this isn't going to be another AK mistake. with Graham leading the way?
1: Well, the first thing I would say is, you know, there was a honeymoon period with Arturas.

0: Mark Eversley too, and a lot of fans, you know, liked some of their initial moves. And I'd also emphasize, and Mully saw this once, because I listened to his appearance with Mully and David. You know, Arturas had a side that was very funny, very personable, very dry. He just didn't show it a lot and share it a lot. I actually even told him one time, like, you should show that more to the public. I knew Arturas a little bit from his Denver days. I always found him funny and pleasant to talk to. He just wasn't always very comfortable doing that in the public eye. So I guess that's the reason I bring that up, is I would start with that. Bryson Graham, who I don't know well, and I'm just getting to know, just seems like a very comfortable communicator, very patient, thoughtful conveyor of where the Bulls stand. And he's also very transparent. He's not trying to, doesn't sound like he's trying to pull the wool over the Bulls' eyes, Bulls fans' eyes. You know, my big takeaway from his early tenure is the day they move up from 9 to 4 in the draft lottery. I remember he gathered and we were all around him at the hotel, and he's like, hey, this does not solve everything. It's obviously a fantastic outcome and a great piece, especially in a four-player draft, but we got a lot of work to do still. So that's the stuff I think is really refreshing, is how transparent he's being. He's talking about layering this with a strong foundation. So, and then, you know, he's made some nice initial moves, first round pick, free agency. He looks like he's got a good sense of team building. We got to see it on the floor, obviously. But he's been very thorough, patient, deliberate, and a good communicator to this point, in my estimation.
1: You know, and I'll say this to you, Casey, and you will know this, and Lou will know it too. You know, as much as people did not like Jerry Krause, Jerry Krause had a good sense of humor, and he was a guy. This is so weird, but he used to do very, you know, kind of ethnic accents, and he would like to. I can hear his voice in my head right now when he would do that stuff, because I'm obviously of Irish ancestry, and he had this brogue he would put on to me, and he would have a joke. He was one of these baseball guys. They always had jokes, you know. He was always a guy that had a lot richer sense of humor than anybody realized, because he never showed anything.
0: Yeah, and I used to always joke, Jerry had that unique ability to return every one of your phone calls and then give you absolutely nothing to use.
2: But that was his problem. He wasn't transparent. Everything was a secret.
1: No, no.
2: And especially in this day and time, all right, you need to be transparent with the fan base.
1: Well, I think that's the word. And KC, when you talk about Bryson Graham, that was the thing. He had no problem explaining whatever you asked him. Now, he wasn't in a position where he had been here for 5 or 6 years and he was going to be stating stuff that was contrary to other things he had already said. You know what I mean? He's still on the first plan. I think it's a lot easier to be transparent in that position. And I don't say that lightly. I'm not making fun of anything. But I felt like AK, it was just hard to have so much on the record to still kind of move forward with something that might seem contrary to what you had previously said.
0: Yeah, last thing I'll say on this, I mean, I just loved what he said on your guys' show about the second round draft. You can disagree with it, but he was very thorough in explaining his philosophy on that. Yeah. And then the other thing I'd say to Lou's point real quick is, like, the intelligence of the fandom in all sports is just astounding these days. Like, there's, you know, a signing and there's like 8 guys on Twitter talking about the apron ramifications and the, you know, salary cap, and you know, the books, the money of books. I mean, it's like insane the level of fandom in this day and age. It's all, a lot of it's analytic based, a lot of it's financial based. That didn't exist in Jerry Krause's day, neither did Twitter, obviously. But so that's the part where, to me, you can't pull one over on fans. Like, you just explain your philosophy, stick to your guns, and then you're the lead decision maker, and be transparent with people. That's my take on it.
2: Did you eat well the other day?
0: Thanks to a certain famous TV guy, I know I did.
1: You're the best, Casey.
2: All right,
1: Thank
2: Casey,
1: you, buddy.
2: Thanks, bud.
0: Appreciate you guys. Take care.
1: All right. We'll be right back. Lou Kanellis in for David. It's Mully and Haw, 104.3 The Score. We got
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18: 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Lou Cannell is kind enough to sit in for David this morning, and now we get a chance to talk to our guy, Mike DeCorsi. He joins us on the Plumbers 911 hotline. Plumbing emergency, call 1-833-PLUM-911. Local 130 Plumbers get the job done right the first time. Michael, good morning. What was your reaction to that red card yesterday in the U.S. 2-0 victory over Bosnia-Herzegovina?
19: Yeah, what I thought was that it was the product in the end. That you can justify it under certain circumstances, although if you follow the guidelines as they're written, which is slow motion is to be used to determine when things happened, not the severity of those

0: things. If you follow the guidelines, then it's automatically a poor red card. But the red card, the foul itself, the circumstance itself was the product of a horrifically officiated game by the official from Brazil. He did a terrible job. He allowed Bosnia to grab jerseys all night. I said it was like the San Francisco 49ers were out there trying to keep somebody from getting a first down. And all that grabbing and holding and pushing with no yellow cards to mitigate it. Ultimately, on that play, Balogun is trying to field a pass. He's not trying to step on anybody's Achilles. He's trying to field a pass, and he's being fouled again. And he just gets thrown off balance, and his foot winds up where it winds up. And then they look at it, and they look at it in slow motion. And I'll tell you, the way I described it in my column, it looks like a Wes Craven film. I mean, it looks like Freddy came back to life. It's really bad. But it wasn't intentional because he was thrown off balance by the foul.
1: All right, then. I'm going to ask you, Mike, great to talk to you. I'm going to ask you what Allison Rosati asked me on the NBC 5 News at 10 last night. If you don't have your leading score and you're the United States going up against Belgium on Monday, can the U.S. still beat Belgium without him?
0: Oh, Lou, it just like when the score goes to their bench and they bring in a stud like you, the United States can go and bring out Ricardo Pepi and they can play the exact same style they have. They probably won't get quite as great a play as they've gotten from Balogun because Balogun has been absolutely extraordinary in this tournament. But Ricardo Pepi is a very good player. And he does some really nice things, and he may score some goals. He's a better header of the ball, for instance, than Balogun is. He may score some goals that Balogun would not. He made a really nice pass to Pulisic in the game. I believe it was the exhibition game against Senegal. He showed great dexterity with that. I just think you plug him in and you do the same things you did through the first four games of this tournament. He's been an excellent player all year in Holland, and I think that he's the answer on Monday.
2: The thing is, you know, you'll have a full squad. You won't be down to 10 men, so you got to keep that in mind. Right. But Balogun, it was so influential and so important leading this team and scoring with three goals and creating a couple more. Helping to create those with the own goals. I just wonder, is there anything that can be done about this? I mean, it was, I agree with you. I think the VAR made it look worse than it was. And I don't think there was any malice involved in that. I understand a straight red when a goal scorer is in the box and you're going to dump them and you're being cynical about it and they're going to give a penno and they're going to send a guy off. And that's the ultimate kind of disaster. But that was, it was just the wrong call, and I don't know if FIFA cares, but boy, that was a rough one.
0: Yeah, you know, Molly, in the Premier League, for instance, or MLS, you can appeal these circumstances. Yes. And have it judged by a whatever panel's in place to look at that and say, you know what, you had to play with the 10 men, but that foul doesn't raise to the level of severity of a red card, so we're going to technically rescind it, and then you can go ahead and play next game. FIFA does not have a procedure like that, apparently, for the World Cup. We've asked around. Kyle Bond of the Sporting News made some calls last night, some contacts, and it's indicative that that's not possible. I was wondering whether anybody would ask Mauricio Pochettino about that last night, whether they planned to appeal.
2: Yeah.
0: No one had, but he brought it up on his own. And then he was told by a reporter, apparently the reporter, I think it was from the Times in London, mentioned that they'd already checked with FIFA and no such procedure exists. So
2: gotcha.
0: I think that technically the way Kyle Bond said was that they could go to the Court of Arbitration for Sport, but that would ordinarily be more involved with something that goes above what would happen on the field of play.
2: Oh, what a pity. Thank you so much, Mike. Really appreciate it, buddy.
0: All right, thanks, guys.
1: Great to connect, Mike. 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
13: 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Cubs put up a sandburg on the Padres 23-3 Wednesday afternoon. Dansby Swanson hitting three home runs, including a grand slam. The type of game that our next guest, Ron Coomer, would have loved to have had a bat in his hand. He joins the show in just a moment. The Cubs have today off. The Cardinals in town next for a 4th of July celebration, if you will. Cubs still behind the Brewers by 5.5 games in the standings. Good enough for second place. White Sox unable to sweep the Orioles, but they did win a road series. They fall Wednesday afternoon 6-1. Tonight, they are in Cleveland taking on the Guardians. Sox lead the Guardians by one game atop the AL Central. Davis Martin, 9-3, will be throwing. Team USA survives and advances on to the round of 16. They beat Bosnia 2-0 last night, but their star player got a red card. He will not be there when they take on Belgium in Seattle Monday night at 7. And the Celtics and 76ers in a blockbuster, sending Jaylen Brown from Boston to the city of brotherly love. 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Save big money at Menards.
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13: Mully and Haw, we've got the great Lou Kanellis in for Mr. David this morning here on 104.3, The Score, and we are delighted to welcome in Ron Coomer. He joins us on the Plumbers 911 hotline. Plumbing emergency, call 1-833-PLUM-911, local 130 Plumbers. Get the job done right the first time. And when I saw that score, as I watched that game, I thought for sure Ron had unretired. It was as if the Coom Dog had stepped in up to the plate and started hitting home runs and banging in RBIs. Good morning, Ron. How are you, buddy?
20: I'm good. It's just wishful thinking from a guy sitting in a booth, too, that would have liked to have been hitting during that day, especially there at the last inning when they had to get lobbing him in there.
13: Yeah.
20: That's more my speed now, Mikey Lou. You know, I'm not, you know, that 95 right now, you know, I don't know, but the 65 is more my speed now.
21: You know, it's funny you bring up the lob, Coom Dog, because we were talking early in the show with Dustino, and Dustino hates the fact that they'll throw a position player up there in the eighth or ninth inning, and he said, oh, you know what, it shouldn't count, shouldn't even be part of the stats that Swanson hit that grand slam. And I said, are you kidding me? I've seen enough guys go up there with the lollipop thrown at them as they're up at the plate, and they whiff on it. You can't take that away from Swanson.
20: No, you can't take it away, but there comes a point where you also have to, you know, where do we draw the line where it's big league baseball still, you know, and there's got to be some rules to try to help teams that are getting crushed like that. And, you know, because every team deals with it. I mean, we're all going to have that moment, you know, from the Dodgers, Yankees, Cubs, everybody, and then when the teams that are struggling. So there's got to be something in the rule changes, maybe with roster moves that you're going to get a roster move. Something's got to happen. I haven't given it a lot of thought, but I sure looked at that game yesterday, and, you know, you put up an eighth spot, and it looked like Seiya had just said, you know, told them, I'm not getting a hit, and he just flew out to center. His swing before that was like the underwater swing, and then he just lobbed one in the center to get the final out or left. And, yeah, so something's got to change, but I'm not quite sure what. I haven't given it much thought, but something's got to change a little bit, I believe. But you can't take the stats away. It's a big league ballgame, man. You play, you play.
13: Yeah, I said to Lou earlier, I mean, didn't we watch Anthony Rizzo strike out Freddie Freeman? I mean, it was a funny moment, but I'm sure Freddie's not too happy about that having happened. You know, the thing that was amazing is the eight RBIs. Apparently, the eight RBIs from a number nine hitter has happened only once since 1920, which makes perfect sense because the pitcher used to hit. And the, the guy who did it, some pitcher got nine RBI in some game, apparently hit two grand slams. It just, things like that are so weird when you look at them as a statistic. But Dansby Swanson, he has gone crazy since that Mets series. He had all those RBIs in the two games against the Mets, and then he turns around, and here he is. He's got he's setting records. They're getting so many RBI, and they're doing it. His 10-game total, 26 RBI right now. That's going to make you look like you're having a hell of a better season than you were. That's got to make him feel great seeing those numbers kind of match the back of the baseball card.
20: Yeah, I would agree, Mike. The thing that I saw in New York was him being able to just cover pitches that he hasn't been able to cover in a long time. You know, and what that does then, all of a sudden when the pitcher makes a mistake in the inner half, you're able to hit it. You know, you're not out in front of it and you're not underneath it. And so he's covering pitches and hitting balls the other way. And then when they make the mistake in the middle of the plate, he's able to pull it and hit it a long way. I mean, he had 15 RBIs in New York and we were watching and I'm like, wow, he just, and you know how that goes. Every time he came to the plate, it was like, here you go. They're serving it up. And, you know, he's got two men on again, and he's got three men on. And he just kept hitting balls in the gap or hitting them out of the ballpark. So I'm really happy for Dansby. As you guys know, this game can really beat you up. Our game, because it's relentless with the schedule. And if you're struggling, man, it just wears you out. And he's dealt with a lot of that here as of late, you know. And now that he's not, I'm happy for him because, you know, I'm sure the steak is tasting better. The wine at dinner is tasting a lot better. Everything's tasting better right now because when you're getting hits, it's a lot more fun.
21: All right, Ron. Bregman hits a three-run home run, second inning back on Tuesday night when the Cubs win that game over the Padres. His first since June 11th, second of the month, and he hadn't homered at Wrigley. What, I think since March 29th. How do you get Bregman to take what Swanson's taking right now?
20: Well, Bregman. Who invited Lou on the show, Mike? I swear David hasn't left. You sure about that? you know, Lou, I'll say this. As a hitting person and somebody who's, you know, obviously hit in the league a long time and has taught hitting a long time, to me, when your first move in your thought of success for hitting is to the pull side all the time, and that's what you work on constantly, I think you lose something, you get something, and you lose something, right? You got to give something to get something. Right now, I think his work that I see, I'm not down on the field, but what I see is a lot of balls in his work in the BP and extra BP, trying to find that swing that can pull the ball and elevate the ball. But that makes the hitting becomes very difficult when you're just trying to do that because timing and everything has to be perfect to do that. If you use the other side of the field in your work, like Dansby has done, now the pull side becomes much easier because your timing is very good. And that, to me, is the one thing I see Bregman do a little bit on occasion, starting out with his batting practice, using the other side of the field, and then it goes, you know, where he's trying to – in essence, he's trying to find that stroke that's getting him where he was in Houston a couple of years ago. And he's having a hard time finding that, I can tell you that. That's what I see. I think you have to, in your practice, stay inside the ball, and do some of the things that get you on track with the stroke and the timing, and then the pull side elevated ball comes. It doesn't come without the first thing, to me. That's just the way I was taught hitting, and I was taught hitting by some really good hitting coaches or guys that played, and I think that works. I really do.
0: So, Ron, I've developed this twisted theory that's probably worthless.
20: But this makes my day.
0: I'm going to run it by you. We talk about everything that's going on, particularly with the Cubs pitching staff. And you know, when you count up the numbers, they had something like 13 guys on IL, and it's an entire pitching staff gone.
20: Yeah.
0: And we talked to Tommy Hotovy, and he said that, you know, when they had the, you know, last couple of starters go, that that it was Ian Happ who came over and kind of gave him a hug. How are you doing? Is everything okay? In other words, everyone is aware of what's happening. And I'm not saying you can hit better because the pitchers are hurt, but it's almost like it's dialed in their focus. It's almost like all of a sudden they know they need run support. They know this is it. They got to do it. They've got to help the guys that are on the mound. They got to help the bullpen if the starter isn't able to do that. And they're giving run support like mad. Now, this, again, is a twisted, wacky theory. But could that have helped them in some fashion? They're a different team over the last couple days, over the last couple weeks, really.
20: I think absolutely. The psychology of sports is an amazing thing. And what teams go through, the team psychology of how you get players to play, and teams to compete and be a team instead of a bunch of individuals. And I think to your point, Mike, I think there's also some other circumstances in that, who they've played. You know, the teams that they've played over the last 3 weeks or so have not been the elite of our game. So it's allowed them to do some things when they needed to. But if you don't want your season to go, down the drain here, and we're not even at All-Star break yet because of the pitching injuries, something's got to happen. And I think, we talked about this two or three weeks ago, that the only way you can sustain staying afloat during this season with all the injuries is you got to out-hit it. You got to out-hit it to cover some of the issues you got. And they've done that. They've done that since, before New York.
0: Yeah.
20: They had some Colorado series, San Francisco, where they played pretty good baseball. They out-hit some of the issues and got on a roll, and now the offense is rolling. The other guy, I do believe that Pete Crow Armstrong, too, he's very animated. We know that. But he's also a guy that does a lot of good. And, in that animated way, can fire up a ball club. And I think the whole group now has taken, the offensive group, to your point, has taken it on their shoulders and saying, we've got to do something or else, by August, we're going to be playing for nothing because you're going to be out of the race. So, I think there's definitely something to that, Mike.
21: Coombs, I'm glad you brought up PCA because I wanted to ask you about Pete Crow Armstrong. And we just saw him have a month that we had seen from a guy named Ruth and Gehrig. All right. And those are the only two other guys that put up numbers comparable to what PCA did in the month of June. It's amazing. I mean, he has just been terrific. And frankly, he's held the team together through these injuries to the pitching staff, through the difficulties that Swanson had at the plate a month ago, what Bregman's going through right now, Suzuki's going through his own issues. Specifically about PCA, were you happy when you heard him tell the media the other day, I will not take part in the Home Run Derby this year?
20: I don't know. I think those things are for his swing, just for his swing. I think the Home Run Derby is not a great thing for guys for their swing. I think it's a different swing when you get into a Home Run Derby. And, so in that regard, maybe yes. But other than that, I don't necessarily – to me, it's a great promotion for our game. And I don't want to ever feel like you're hindering somebody or quietly not wanting somebody to do something that puts them on a national stage and lets them show their skills. I think for Pete, that's, in the future, he'll probably do it if he continues to hit the ball out of the park like he is. And that's okay. I don't have a problem with that, Lou. I don't. I do think there's some issues with it. There's some minor issues with your swing. It's created some issues for some guys, but he's a young guy and he does well in the, with the national things going on, and there's nothing wrong with that. I just have always felt that way. It's okay. And it's great for the Cubs to have more guys in there, and involved if so. But he's not going to do it. Time off, as much as he's playing, isn't the worst thing in the world, I'll tell you that.
0: But he's likely to be representing them at the All-Star game.
21: Yeah, for sure.
0: Everyone gets one. I don't know how many Cubs will make the All-Star game this year because the voting.
21: He may be the only one.
0: There. He may be the only one. But, I think he's.
20: It's a hard thing because with that. Depending on how many outfielders you have, it's just a difficult thing. I'm guessing because of all of the, the national attention he gets, that the league would want him to be there. I would see that for sure. But when you're the manager and you're trying to pick your extras, you know, your guys, sometimes, you know, that gets in the way of you know, and there's a lot of guys that are deserving. So, you know, to say that's an absolute, I would say it's not an absolute. But, you know, there's a really good chance that he plays. But, you know,
21: I was
20: the All-Star
21: actually,
20: game is tough. It's a great thing, but it's tough on the schedule. And for someone that's playing as much as he's playing, you know, you'd love to see him get some time off. But once again, it goes like the home run derby. He deserves to be out there. He's one of those guys, so he deserves to be there.
21: Considering how popular he is, guys, I was surprised that he finished 10th amongst National League outfielders in the first phase of voting.
0: The first couple of he was really far behind. But then, you know, that they've had an up and down season, and I think maybe
20: that's timing though too, Mike.
0: Yes, that's right.
20: That's absolutely timing.
0: Yes,
20: when the ballot comes out, what fans do, just from, you know, having so many gray hairs now and being around this long time, timing is everything. So when the ballot comes out, fans look now who's doing what. You look at stats if you're a real baseball fan quickly, and then who's hot. Well, when the ballot first came out, he wasn't hot.
0: Yeah,
20: he wasn't the guy, you know, he was struggling. And then all of a sudden he takes off for the month. Now you're behind then. You're behind the guys that everybody started voting for. And then as the vote gets going, a lot of people, if they don't know who's at a position and they're a casual fan, they take the top guys and then you start falling. And I think that's probably a little of what happened to Pete, because if you're watching the last month, he's one of the best outfielders in the game, if he's not the best right now.
0: You know who else has been playing really good baseball is Seiya Suzuki. It seems like he has gotten so hot with his bat. And, you know, he hit a home run against the Miz, for God's sake. He hit the best closer in baseball. He ricochets one off the wall to get them a walk-off victory. It seems like he's really come around quite a bit.
20: He has. There's been the three guys to me that have, you know, you look at Pete, you look at Dansby, that, you know, those guys have done, and Seiya in the Milwaukee series, you know, I really thought the home run that he hit against Mizrowski, Mike, that you brought up was a key swing for him, because all of a sudden it kind of, you know, there's a confidence boost to doing something like that. When the whole league's talking about this guy and he's striking out guys at a record number and you take him deep, you know, and then he hits the home run in game three, I believe, of that series also. So it was, you know, he is doing very well. He really is. And he's playing, you know, he's also playing pretty banged up. I think it's his left knee is pretty banged up. So you tip a cap to him that he's out there playing, and he was back out in right field too the other day. So that's good.
0: You're the best, Ron. Thanks a ton. And enjoy your day off. We're sorry we woke you up.
20: Oh, I'm just putting it on the list of coffee that you, between you and David, owe me. Now, Lou, you're on the list.
21: All right, I'm on the list. I'm buying.
0: Lou might actually be able to deliver. That's the difference.
20: That's awesome. Lou, great to talk to you as
21: great
20: always.
21: To talk
20: we
21: to you, Coons.
20: We miss you around Wrigley Field. Mikey, you guys have a great weekend. We're going to celebrate on the 4th of July with a fireworks display at Wrigley Field. I've never seen that. Looking forward to that. And I might have a flight or two while we're doing that, so you never know.
0: Oh, beautiful. That's great stuff. Take care.
21: All right, Coombs.
20: Enjoy. See you, boys.
0: See you, Ron. What a great man.
21: He's the best man. Such a good man.
0: Yeah. Native South Sider, you know.
21: Yes, he is.
0: They say that makes the man.
21: Well, I would know. I would know, being a native South Sider.
0: I wouldn't have said that if it wasn't
21: and he's a bar
0: two
21: owner.
0: Of us sitting here. All right, we'll be right back. We're going to open up the phone lines and get to your calls. I know a couple of people have been trying to reach us. I apologize. We've got time now, 312-644-6767. It is Mully and Haw with Lou Kanellis this morning on 104.3 The Score.
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34: 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Belgium pulled off one of the greatest comebacks in World Cup history. Trailing 2-0 against Senegal with just 5 minutes of regulation time left, the Red Devils staged a stunning late rally to win it 3-2 in stoppage time. They'll now meet the United States of America after their crazy win. I'm Drake Toll.
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4: The conditions the last 3 days are just it's so unique. There's no place else that ever plays like this. Not even close. Yeah, the ivy, you know, I was telling Ryan Flaherty, it feels like thicker this year almost. Like it it's really. I mean, balls are disappearing constantly. When guys run into it, it feels like they almost disappear, right? So it's, yeah, this is a unique place.
5: Mully and Hall, 104.3 The Score. We've got Luke Kanellis this morning filling in for Mr. David. And that, of course, is the voice of Craig Counsell talking about Wrigley Field. What a wonderful place. I mean, it is. There's some. And the Cubs, let's be honest, they're getting, as hot as the weather, for God's sake. They're not shying away from it. And this has been a steaming week here in Chicago. Yesterday was a very hot day. Just walking down the street, it's difficult, but it's fun. It is great when the weather comes, when summer comes to Chicago. Always fun.
6: Nice and hot summer days at Wrigley Field. I said this on the air last night. Wind was blowing out.
5: Yeah.
6: The Cubs took advantage of it. Padres could have taken advantage of it as well, and they did not. So kudos to the Cubs pitching staff, because just because the Cubs put up 23 on the Padres, hey, San Diego played in the same environment, and it didn't happen.
5: Yeah. Why could San Diego not Ventura the Cubs? The Cubs Ventura'd them. See what I did there?
6: I like that.
5: Yeah, I was just turning it around a little.
6: You're such a wordsmith.
5: Oh, I'm hardly that. Let's get to Jeff. Jeff's on the Odyssey app. Morning, Jeff. Did we lose Jeff? That's on me. I'm sorry, Jeff.
7: One second. I'm gonna get him on here for you.
5: Okay, buddy. Apparently,
6: Jeff was waiting a while, wasn't he?
5: Jeff was waiting, but Jeff waits. That's what he does. Jeff, you there?
8: How you doing?
5: Oh, buddy. I thought I lost you. I'm sorry.
8: Hey, I'm still here, brother. I'm still here. I know it sounds crazy to complain about the White Sox when they're doing so good this year, but a couple observations I've had. One with Noah Schultz yesterday.
5: Mm.
8: His fastball, and this is a problem he's had since he's been up. He's got to throw his fastball for strikes. He's a 6'10 lefty who throws from the side. If he gets that fastball over, right-handers and left-handers both would have issues with it. And you could see yesterday, not getting that fastball over led to them hitting his cutter and sweeper. Another observation, Colson Montgomery, I believe he could be a top 10 or 15 player in this league. What he really needs to work on is his K rate, and especially his K rate when there are runners on third base with less than two outs. I think he's guessing up there too much, because he's letting fastballs go by as third strikes, and that's going to be a problem in the future. I don't know. Stoney could maybe tell us about Schultz and mechanics, if maybe that would be something he needs to work on to get that fastball over. And we need to pick Rock Chalowski, because I have the best parody song for you guys when that happens. You guys have a great fourth, all right?
6: All right, Jeff,
5: stuff.
6: You as
5: you
6: well.
5: You too, Jeff. We'll look forward to that.
6: Can I respond to Jeff?
5: Because they've got to pick Rokchalowski. But go ahead. I'm sorry.
6: Let me just jump in about Schultz.
5: Please.
6: And Montgomery. Montgomery hasn't even played a full season yet.
5: I know. And he's got, what, 42 homers?
6: Yeah. And Schultz is a rookie. He hasn't played a full season either. I mean, this is the first what, month and a half, 2 months in the big leagues? Give these guys a chance. You're right. And he's right. Jeff, you are exactly right. These are things that these kids, all right, Montgomery's 24, Schultz is 22. These are things that these kids will work on and will get better at in year two and year three.
5: I think with Noah Schultz, I think the problem is that people think about Randy Johnson. And, Randy used to do this and do that. And I'm not saying he doesn't have that kind of potential. But I think that you have to remember that when Randy Johnson first came into Major League Baseball, he struggled a little bit. You know, it is hard to be as big as he is and throw the ball with, you know, your left hand. I mean, it's just not as easy as people think. And not many guys are the finished product the minute that they show up. I felt like what was great about his performance last night is that he's back on the mound. Hopefully the knee injuries are behind him. And that was certainly a performance that gave him a ton to work on. That gave him, it was an excellent starting point. And I'm not down on Noah Schultz in any way. I'm excited about him and I'm pumped up for what the White Sox have going. I think the difference might be that I saw yesterday that Bob Nightingale tweeted out a list of players that could be available to some teams, and he had the White Sox connected to Sonny Gray, which would be great. I mean, he's a veteran pitcher. I think he has a no trade clause, so he'd have to get out of that. He'd have to want to come here. You never know. But I like the idea that they're at least being mentioned with someone like that. The problem is that apparently the Phillies would eat half his salary, and then you'd have to pay them some pretty decent assets to kind of make up for that. I don't want them giving up a lot of assets. I don't want the White Sox to lose anything that they have, and I certainly want them to gain even more with this draft. This is, you know, you're probably ahead of schedule right now with this year that you're having, and you want to make sure that you continue this wave of players coming. And this draft is so crucial for that because they're 1-1, right? They are the first overall pick in the draft, and then they're one in every round. I mean, that is an unbelievable advantage. You could really get some good players. They've been linked to a lot of different players. They might need to even get an asset to draft a certain player if they want him, maybe the son of a hitting legend, and I hope they can do that. But I also am aware that that there are other needs and there are other things that they're going to keep building up. And there will come a point where you're going to want them to make deals and figure kind of be able to go through their talent and figure out who's the keeper and who you let go. But make sure you do that. Don't be giving away any Fernando Tatis Juniors.
6: Molly, I'm with you 100%. All right, we didn't expect to be in this position,
5: yes,
6: all right, going into the season.
5: That's right.
6: We talked about it earlier. I told you that Pecota said, 69 wins for a team, and we were supposed to be ecstatic about that coming off the three consecutive 100-loss seasons. They're way ahead of schedule, all right? Sonny Gray would be terrific, but no, I'm not giving you two prospects. No, I'm not giving you Braden Montgomery or Colson Montgomery or any of my position players that are playing right now.
5: They probably want someone like that.
6: I'm not giving up anyone like that because just to get into the postseason dance is a grand slam home run for this franchise this season. Right now, they have the third best record in the American League.
5: It's ridiculous.
6: Third best record. Let's see the way they play. All right, they're learning. We're growing with them. We finally went to Baltimore and won 2 of 3. Hell, they had lost 15 of 16 to the Orioles before the last three games.
5: 9 in a row before they finally beat them.
6: So we're seeing progress. Now let's see how the White Sox play in Cleveland the next 4 days.
5: Sure.
6: Can they take 2 of 4 on the road? Can they continue to show growth now that Schultz is back in the rotation? Will Montgomery continue to hit well? Does Jacob Gonzalez continue to hit as well as he has with runners in scoring position? They're doing this without their slugger. It's amazing. Mooney's still not in the lineup.
5: It's unbelievable.
6: So let's just roll with what we have.
5: You're right. And as far as the Cubs are concerned, now you could justify them making deals for pitchers. You could justify it for several reasons. Number one, the amount of injuries that they're suffering through at this point. Number two, the age of some of the, you know, Colin Ray turned 36. Does Colin Ray, do you expect him to be on the Cubs next year? You know, we know that Matthew Boyd, good to see him back. Do you expect him to be here next year? Jameson Taillon on the way. Do you anticipate that he'll be here next year? I just think that they're, you know, Shota is on 1 year.
6: 1 year deal.
5: And he was great the last time out. Is he still on this team a year from now? I'm not rejecting anyone right now, but the fact is that that you're without your young stud pitcher. And in fact, I thought it was really interesting listening to the midday show, hearing Layla and Marshall and Mark Grody get a chance to talk to who did they have on?
6: Carter Hawkins.
5: I'm sorry, and they talked to him about pitching. We should hear what he was saying about the lost pitchers and who is the guy that you miss the most. I think we all know the answer. And we'll give it to you in a second. I'm not going to tease you, but if the same name kind of bounced through your head, it wasn't a surprise.
6: I haven't heard.
5: Okay.
6: What Hawkins said. Can I give you my opinion before we hear Hawkins?
5: Yeah, let's go.
6: Cade Horton.
5: By a mile, right?
6: Yeah, by a mile. By he was mile. The guy that I looked forward to as being the ace. We talked about it earlier in the show, partner.
5: Yes.
6: We talked about the Cubs going into this season and going for it. You're right. They were going for it. I think they spent second most money this offseason behind only the Dodgers.
5: Bregman and obviously making that move for Edward Cabrera, you really thought that was going to pay huge dividends. You also thought that Steele was going to come back and be a big contributor to this thing. And that's what kind of scares you a little bit about talking about Cade Horton, because you don't even want to give like words to it. But the fact is, you know, is there any possibility that he has a steel type?
6: Don't say that.
5: I'm just saying.
6: I knew
5: saying,
6: you were going there.
5: Well, David gets really mad when I say that, but I'm just saying, as you put your pitching staff together, you need to think about maybe get a head start, get a jump on next year's free agency. And I know maybe next year doesn't happen and, you know, there's going to be all sorts of labor issues. But it's really important that you are able to make sure that you're replacing everyone. Here's Carter.
9: Which one of these injuries was the biggest, I can't believe this? For me, it was the Hobie Milner appendectomy, because I was like, what?
10: I've had this like an inordinate amount of appendectomies in my career.
9: Oh.
10: It feels like, yeah, it's like once every other year it happens. I'm like, how often are guys getting, like, I have no family members that have had appendectomies and it just keeps on happening. So that I'm not quite sure about.
11: Core muscle strains.
10: Yeah,
11: hip flexors.
10: Something in the Gatorade maybe. I don't know. So
9: that one hit you harder than, I don't know, like earlier this season when Matthew Boyd's playing with his kids. And
12: how about Cade Horton?
9: Cade Horton.
10: Yeah. I mean, the Cade Horton one is the one that hurts the most, right? It's, you know, it's a young pitcher that you just, you know, have so much hope for that year. And, you know, his story is he's got many chapters left. But that was a gut punch. The other ones, it's kind of like,
9: this
10: we can't
9: happens.
10: Control for Matt Boyd picking his kid up. Like, we've all heard ourselves picking our kids up, or at least those of a certain age. And, that was – you just shake your head on that one. But at the end of the day, like, you get punched, and then you get back up, and you go, what are we going to do about it? And that's our jobs. That's the jobs of the guys out in the clubhouse. That's the jobs for Jed, me, JB, others upstairs. And, you know, if we do that well day over day, we got a chance.
5: Yeah. I mean, you play with your kids, you're going to get hurt, right? What's the worst injury you've had playing with your daughter?
6: Nothing yet.
5: Nothing.
6: Knock on wood.
5: I was playing with the kids. I think we were playing some pirate game. My son reached out, just kind of poked me in the eye, and I was like, oh, God, you know, that hurts. I came in. I could not get my eye to stop watering or to, you know, I ended up having to go to the emergency room at Northwestern. The woman is taking a look at my eye and she says, oh, let me guess, that's a toddler's fingernail. And I'm like, exactly right. She's like, he sliced you right in your eyeball. Like, it, I'm like, oh my God, like, how bad is it? She's like, you know, just wear a patch for 2 days, you'll be okay. I had to wear an eye patch. I was really playing Pirates after that.
6: You know what? If that's the worst of it for the Cubs from here on out with their pitching staff, I'll take it.
5: That's great.
6: I'll take it. But when you lose guys like Horton for the season and Steele's not coming back like you thought he was going to come back, Boyd, he's only made 7 starts, but now he's healthy. So let's get him back. Cabrera, you know, you need to be honest with yourself, Mully.
5: That looked awful.
6: When you made the deal, I remember when they gave up Owen Casey for Edward Cabrera, and I looked at Cabrera's history in Miami/Florida with the Marlins, and I thought to myself, this guy has had a habit of getting injured. All right, injuries, this is something that he has suffered through throughout his career, and I worried after making the deal, is it going to be more of the same? It's what's happened so far with Cabrera. Ben Brown?
5: That's a bad one.
6: That was a gut punch.
5: Yeah, that was because he was your best pitcher.
6: He was your best pitcher, and now
5: what? He played every
6: what?
5: Role on the pitching staff.
6: And if you're re-aggravating an injury from 24.
5: It ruined his 24. All right, we're going to take a quick break, but let's give something away. Right now, be the 6th caller to the Scores contest line. That number, 312-540-0670. And win 2 tickets to the Blue Cross Blue Shield Performance Stage on Tuesday, August 4th, when Ian Happ joins Raheemi Harris and Grody for a live Chalk Talk during the 12 p.m. hour with lunch provided by Wildfire.
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5: Oh, man.
6: It's owned by Lettuce Entertain You. I love their ribs.
5: I love it. 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But I find myself increasingly having the fish. I think that the halibut is beyond human comprehension. I just love that dish from Wildfire. We actually, for Father's Day, we did takeaway from Wildfire, which was a little over the top, even for me.
6: You're allowed.
5: 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All right, we shall return. 312-644-6767. 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
10: La carrera de Tillman. Ahí.

0: I believe that was a goal. Not quite certain, but that is the Spanish call of the United States.
1: On Telemundo!
0: Second call of the game. Telemundo does an unbelievable job.
1: Thank you very much.
0: I used to only watch Telemundo back in the day. I've been watching the World Cup for so long, Lou. It would be embarrassing for all of us because I was an ethnic and we grew up watching it. But Telemundo has been around broadcasting those games forever, and there was often times where you couldn't get it on regular TV. Now it's available. The world has changed, but they do a sensational job. I find that.
1: Come on, be honest with me. You were watching Telemundo like most men out there, just to see
0: the soap
1: the female host.
0: There you go. Yeah, there you go.
1: And not know a word they were saying.
0: That was really a kind of an interesting moment in that game, because the U.S. managed to win the game 2-0. We talked to Mike DeCourcy about the red card, which was to Florian Balogun, Balogun. He was sent off, which means they went down to 10 men, and then he's unavailable to start. He has to sit out the next game via suspension, which is going to be awful tough for the U.S. to play Belgium, which, again, that's an aging team, but, man, they got some world-class players, and they used to be one of the best teams in the world. And I think they've eliminated the U.S. before from a World Cup, so it's just kind of a difficult idea of playing them without your best goal scorer. But when they were down to 10 men, they played pretty well. They still dominated Bosnia-Herzegovina. They got into a shell. They parked the bus, as they say, where they just had nine defenders behind the ball with the goalkeeper. That's 10 players. That's all that's left when you lose a player. Nonetheless, they had a couple of runs down the field. They had a foul late in the game, and that's where they put the game away with Malik Tillman stepping up, and he hit a free kick. Man, it was beautiful. I mean, it was... Do yourself a favor and go see that. That was the winning goal. And you were there watching it, right?
1: I was there at recess.
0: Yes.
1: And let me just throw out a thank you to the folks at recess. Tula Georgakopoulos runs recess. And it has become the premier spot in the city to go watch World Cup soccer. Not only the United States. Forget about it. When Mexico plays, you can't get in the spot.
0: Yep.
1: I mean, they're lined up around the block. They do such a great job at recess. And it's outdoor with big screens and indoor. And the Chicago Fire is behind it as well. And I did my live reports on NBC5 last night in the 4 o'clock, 5 o'clock, and 6 o'clock newscast from recess. And I can't help but feel like, as a Chicagoan, I'm being cheated. We are being cheated as fans, sports fans, as residents of this great city that has gone through so many awful moments, like what happened in River North just yesterday, not last night, the night before, excuse me, on the corner of Illinois and Grand with that shooting. Oh. And here was an opportunity, and... You know, I like Rahm Emanuel. I liked him as mayor.
0: Terrible mistake.
1: This was a whiff.
0: This was a terrible
1: mistake. This was a bad mistake.
0: How can a city of our quality sit out the World Cup? It's dumb.
1: And if we are a melting pot in this country.
0: Listen, if you look around and you see the Scotsmen that were out with their bagpipes, the number of...
1: The Norwegians in New
0: doing
1: York.
0: The rowing and the whole, it is a missed opportunity.
1: I was doing some reading. Michael.
0: I'm really mad about it.
1: We're talking about $500 million to the economy.
0: Oh,
1: and if
0: I
1: you
0: know.
1: Look back at why Rahm said no, he didn't like the fact that in the contract with FIFA, they had the ability to tell the city of Chicago to throw a dome on Soldier Field. But also, they were very honest and transparent and said, yes, it's in the contract, but we never... ask the city to do it. Guess what? As a Bears fan, I wish we would have thrown a dome on Soldier Field. So we kept
0: fair.
1: The city. So we kept the city as the host, as the home of the Chicago Bears. And now what? Years later, we're on the verge of losing the Bears to Hammond, Indiana.
0: All right, we've got to get back to the Sox. We're going to bring in Steve Stone. We'll talk to Steve Stone next. It's 104.3 The Score.
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9: Mully and Haw, Luke Cannell is sitting in for David this morning. We, of course, are on 104.3 The Score, and what a delight to welcome in the man himself. Steve Stone joins us on the Plumbers 911 Hotline. 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Local 130 Plumbers. Get the job done right the first time. Steve, good morning. How are you?
10: Pretty good, Molly. How are you, Lou?
11: Great. Great to talk to you, Steve. Miss you, buddy.
10: Well, it's been a fellow restaurateur.
9: You know, Steve, we were talking about kind of this upcoming series, right? This seems like a really good moment for the White Sox because they finally broke through and stopped losing games on the road. And now you go to Cleveland and you're a game ahead of those guys. And I mean, if you split, you'd be delighted to still be a game ahead of them. You're trying to buy time. Meanwhile, Detroit suddenly back in the picture. You see they handle the New York Yankees, and you wonder to yourself, like, how important could this series be if you can get ahead of these guys even more and keep the Tigers away from you? But you don't want to be greedy because we're still in kind of a wait mode because Mooney Murakami is coming back.
10: Well, hopefully he gets back sooner rather than later. They said 4-6, and it's past the four-week mark. Right. But they want to make sure that when he does come back, he's back 100%, and he's not going to go back on the injured list because hamstrings are tricky.
9: Okay, hold on one second. We've got we're going to clean up that phone line and continue our conversation with Steve. It has been over a month, and he is so right about hamstrings being tricky. You know, you don't want a guy coming back too soon. You know, you want him back as fast as you can get him. But when you saw him working out of the batting cage, and they said he was 85%, you were kind of hopeful about it. But let's make sure he's 100%.
11: Well, hamstrings are tricky injuries,
9: yes,
11: right?
9: They are.
11: All right, and Mooney's not some youngster anymore, so you need him out there. You need him healthy.
9: Still young enough. He's 27,
11: still young. Yeah,
9: 26.
11: But you want to make sure he's 100% healthy with that hamstring, so you have him for the last 2 months of the season.
9: All right, we've reconnected with Steve. Go ahead, Steve. I'm sorry we interrupted you.
10: Yeah, what I wanted to say was that they want to make sure when he does come back, he's back to stay because right. hamstrings are tricky. They want to impress upon him that he's not Ricky Henderson, so stop stealing bases. We have some guys who can steal bases. He's not one of them. And, you know, when he left after a couple months of the season, he did 20 home runs and driven in 40. He was on pace to have a monster year. But, you know, you're not dealing with a typical rookie. You're dealing with a guy that was a two-time MVP in Japan and a guy who hit 56 home runs in about 140 games. So this is a guy who can hit. The Sox certainly will welcome him back, love his bat in the lineup against righties or lefties. It doesn't matter. But the main thing that's going to tell the tale is not going to be the offense, because I think the offense is going to be there. I think it's going to be just exactly how the pitching staff sorts out. That's why the Noah Schultz outing yesterday was fairly positive. I mean, he walked four guys, but he hadn't been out there in a while. But the stuff looked good, and for a while he was completely handcuffing a decent Oriole lineup. Not a great one, but a decent Oriole lineup. And so that was a bright spot. So we'll see exactly how the pitching plays out.
11: Stoney, we know what the history was going into that Baltimore series, where the White Sox had lost 15 of 16 to the O's. What were you most impressed with in that three-game set?
10: Well, a couple of things. First of all, this is a different White Sox team than the team that did lose 15 of the last 16 to the Orioles. This is a team that doesn't give up on anything, still believes they can come back from any deficit, is going to grind out each and every out, each and every situation. I mean, it's exemplified in watching Vargas hustle every moment of every play. Even in that game that was 17-1 back in our ballpark, he was trying to beat out a double play 16 runs up. And eventually Will came out. He challenged it. Everybody would say, why would he challenge that 16 runs up? It's simple. You want to reward the guy that's hustling full out, even in a 16-run game, and he does that. So I think that was a good sign. I love the fact that when Will came out, he had no intention of taking out Eric Fetty. He went out there just to talk with him, to pretty much look in his eye and say, look, you got one more out to get. We're going to take you out after that. Let me have everything you've got left and get this guy out. And that gives that starting pitcher, in this case Fetty, a warm and fuzzy feeling about the manager. And the fact is he trusted him to get out of a key situation, and he got out of it.
9: What was your take last night seeing Noah Schultz, Steve? We had a caller earlier saying that he was surprised he threw 87 pitches, and that was obviously born of the walks. And he said that, in his opinion, he's got to locate his fastball better. Listen, I thought the kid pitched well, and I thought that it's kind of a building block start. You know, he came back. He's got overcome the knee thing. Hopefully that's gone, and hopefully he's back for good.
10: Well, certainly I thought there was a lot of positives that came out of that. The stuff was good. I mean, he threw all of it. He threw a good, they're calling them sweepers these days. They're all sliders, guys. They can call them anything they want to. You can call it a brick if you want to. It's still a slider. So he throws a pretty good one. He threw a couple of very good changeups, which kind of made me happy because he's going to need a third pitch that he has confidence in. The fastball was lively. But one of the things he's going to have to learn, and bear in mind, he's still a very young pitcher. You know, the Sox got him out of high school, so he had a lot of development. And big, tall guys especially, they develop slower than other guys. If you're going to be like jockey size like I was, you can have a repeatable motion because there's not that many moving parts. We only have so many parts when you're 5'9". But if you're 6'10", you've got a lot of moving parts, and it's difficult to get things together, especially early in your career. Everybody wants to make the comparison with Randy Johnson, who couldn't find the plate at all. And eventually, when he did, nobody could hit him. Well, his stuff isn't Johnson-like, but it's still pretty good. And I think when he limits the walks, and four is far too many, even by pitching into the fifth inning, four walks is too many walks, falling behind the guys occasionally. But there was so many positives that came out of the outing yesterday that I think everybody is anxious to see the second time out.
11: Stoney, I find that Will Venable's learning as the season goes on what he has in that bullpen. We saw Brian Hudson go out there. He's had better efforts than he did yesterday. Grant Taylor potentially moving into more of a closer role. Where do you see this bullpen here at the beginning of July?
10: I think the bullpen has been a big plus. I mean, they've been really good. And like every manager, Will has what he terms as a winning bullpen. Not necessarily that the other guys are losing pitchers. It's just that when you're ahead, there are certain guys you're going to use. And those guys are the guys that give you the most confidence, and Grant Taylor is right up at the top of that. And you can use him for two innings, which is unbelievable. And talking with a lot of the guys around the Baltimore franchise, they were just shocked at how good Grant Taylor really is. I think he should make the All-Star team because I believe they need relievers. You hear it every year. They take starting pitchers to the All-Star game, and then they need some relievers late. Grant Taylor is one of those guys you can use late. So I like the bullpen. Hudson's been very good out of the pen. Lately, it's starting to look pretty decent. But one thing to bear in mind, and this is going to be addressed by not only Will, but Zach Bove, the pitching coach, Bobby Hearn, the assistant pitching coach, it's not always the best bullpen that wins. It's the healthiest bullpen that wins. And then it's up to the guys that are sitting in that locker room from an executive standpoint, your coaches and your manager, they've got to make sure that they keep the pen healthy because that's going to be the key to August and September.
9: Steve, it's going to be interesting to see what the White Sox do moving forward. You know, we heard that that Tanner McDougal pitched down in Winston-Salem, and also
11: Shane Smith.
9: That's a guy that I would move back into the rotation if he comes out of the thing. But would McDougal maybe be a candidate as a bullpen piece, given the speed of his fastball and kind of the way he pitches and the fact that he hasn't really made it up to the major leagues left yet? Am I just imagining that? What do you think?
10: No, he's going to be a bullpen piece. The question is when he's going to be healthy enough to get here. He was set back by some injury issues.
9: Yep.
10: Smith was also set back by some injury issues. So in both making rehab starts, they're both trying to see how it's going to feel. The difference would be that Shane Smith would probably come up and be a starting pitcher at one point or another. And McDougal, in my estimation at least for this year, and I don't know what's going to happen down the road, but for this year, he's going to be a bullpen piece when he gets here. And you're right, he throws awfully hard. He would be very intimidating coming out of the pen. But we have to wait until both of those guys are completely healthy, and then you can make some decisions.
11: Let me throw some names at you, Stoney. Sam Antonacci, Brad Montgomery, mm-hmm. Colson Montgomery, Jacob Gonzalez. Considering what each of these players have done this season with this ball club, especially lately, which of those four has surprised Steve Stone most?
10: Jacob Gonzalez, because we didn't hear a lot about him. I mean, I was there when he originally signed. He came up to the booth like just about every one of those first-round draft choices do. And he was a very pleasant young man, certainly, but still a very young man when the Sox got him. And you know, up until this past year, we didn't see a meteoric rise. And all of a sudden, he hits 19 home runs at AAA, and he's on the radar screen. And then when Mounet gets hurt, he fills a very valuable position. Because first base isn't easy, especially for Gonzalez, who's a lifetime shortstop. But they shifted him over there. He's played a very good first base. He's got a strong arm. And he's shown the ability to drive in some runs. And, you know, a lot of the guys who live and die with analytics will tell you there's no such thing as a clutch hitter. Well, those are the guys who don't know baseball very well, because there is such thing as a clutch hitter. They're guys who drive in big runs for you, and he's proven, and I'm talking about Jacob Gonzalez at this right. point, he's proven to have kind of a feel for when to shorten his swing, when to go to the opposite field. In an RBI situation, he gets base hits. He doesn't try to hit everything out of the ballpark. So that part of it is very good. Now, the one problem that he will have, and it's the only problem that I see that he will have, is when Mounet comes back, you run out of spots for Jacob Gonzalez. And I think at that point he would be the corresponding move, but it's not anything that he hasn't done since being here because he's been terrific. I knew Braden Montgomery was going to be exceptional. I mean, you have a guy who is a horse of a man, He's very big. He's 6'2", maybe 215, something along those lines, and still young, hits from both sides of the plate, hits the ball hard. So that wasn't a surprise. Sam Antonacci, if you watched anything that he did over his minor league career, it's not surprising because this is the supreme table setter, the guy that can get on base consistently, doesn't mind getting hit. He's been hit 17 times this year. He was hit 39 times last year. But he's just a scrapper. He's a guy, along with Mydroth, they both are squeezing every ounce of their ability out of themselves to play at the highest level they can play. It's gratifying to see guys like that that don't have supreme talent. They've got good enough talent to excel in the major leagues. They're not going to be superstars. And they will work as hard as they possibly can and do everything they can to stay here. And Sam has been a revelation. He's been terrific at the top. And as far as Colson is concerned, I mean, if you watched him from the middle of last year on, you realized, as a guy hit 21 home runs in half a season, that there was a lot of skill level there. And so when he learns to lay off that face-high fastball, and he will learn to lay off it, when he does, he's going to be very tough to get out consistently. And right now, he's hitting some key home runs for the boys.
9: I don't argue with anything you said, Steve. I just wonder if Jacob Gonzalez could actually play shortstop. I mean, I know he came up as a shortstop. I look at his bat and what he's been able to do, and I understand that Acuna is a guy that can steal a base and that he can pinch run and he can help you in a lot of different ways. But it almost feels like they promised him a long runway, and they're giving him a long runway, and maybe he needs more time in order to be able to hit better than he does. But I don't know what his situation is as far as whether he could go back down or whether you could do anything at all. And it seems like if you've got options on Jacob Gonzalez, that answers that question. But I've never seen Gonzalez as a shortstop, and I wonder if they have other options.
10: Well, first of all, if you play shortstop, where do you play Montgomery?
9: Well, I'm saying if you wanted to give Montgomery a day off, I mean, why?
10: You're talking about keeping him as a swing player like Acuna. The one thing that you get with Acuna is you get a guy who can turn around the game late with his speed.
9: Yes.
10: You also get a guy who can play center field, and there's one of those. There's Peters, and if he goes down, you're going to need Acuna. So I'm not telling you that he's a guarantee to be here, but I am telling you that he fills a couple of roles that Jacob can't. And also, one thing to bear in mind, and this is very important, Jacob was an everyday player in the minor leagues. And since coming to the major leagues, he's been an everyday player.
9: Yes.
10: And the toughest thing to do for a young player, and Gonzalez is just that, is to learn how to hit off the bench when you're not getting 4 and 5 at-bats a game. We know what he can do as a starting player. We don't know, and nobody can know, what he's going to do as a bench guy. That's why most of your bench guys are veteran players who have been through it before, i.e. Randall Grichuk. He can sit down for 3 or 4 games. He can come up and hit you a home run as a pinch hitter.
9: Right.
10: He can play every 3 or 4 days and give you good at-bats because he's used to playing off the bench, and he also is a veteran player. Gonzalez is not. I don't think they're going to put him in that role because, number one, they won't know what he's going to do in that role, and number two, he still has a high upside to develop. We haven't seen the powerful Gonzalez yet. We will. But again, that's a guy you want to play every day. You don't want him to put him on a major league bench and rust away.
11: Stoney, I'm not sure if they'll invite me back here on the Score, so it's my one chance, and I have such great respect for you. So it's my one chance to ask you this question as a White Sox fan. There's no one out there that follows the White Sox that thought they'd be in this position as we start the month of July. But here we are. Here we are, and we're 10, 12 days away from the All-Star break. What should my expectations as a fan be for the White Sox for the rest of this season?
10: Well, I think, number one, you should be incredibly proud of this team because they go out there and hustle every day and keep themselves in just about every game. That's one thing, certainly. Also, you have to understand how long it took to put together a very productive farm system, and the Sox have one of those, as illustrated by the fact that there's 12 major league debuts among, and, you know, we're just moving into July, and 12 guys have made their major league debut. That's pretty impressive. That shows the depth of the organization. So one thing that you cannot expect is you can't expect them to mortgage that farm system to try to win this year. Nobody thought they could win, and I'm of the believer when you have a chance to win, you do whatever you can do. But they're not going to trade 3 or 4 of these really young players that they helped develop or got in trades from someplace with other guys that they developed. They're not going to move them out to bring in a guy that they think could put them over the top, because then if you don't, again, you've mortgaged your farm system. You have to start pretty much all over again. So I think they're going to tinker around the edges. There's a lot of guys out there that could certainly help. I would be very interested in what Kansas City wants for Michael Wacha. He not only has this year left, quite obviously, because he's pitching for Kansas City, but he has next year left and then an option for the year after. So that's a guy you could have for a bit. He is an older pitcher, but we saw head-to-head he's still got plenty left, and he's still a very good and very smart pitcher. But I think he's going to be coveted by a whole lot of teams, and that's going to be the rub. Everybody you look at, you're going to have a bidding war for. And it's not the dollars. It's a question of just how much you want to give up. And that's the calculus that every GM is weighing right now. They have not made substantial moves yet because nobody really knows if their team is going to be there or not. They want to wait and see. We still have some time. We have till August 3rd, I believe. That's the trading deadline. First things first, you have the draft where the Sox have the 1-1 in the draft. And I think it comes down to a couple of shortstops, but we'll see exactly who they pick. But that being said, right now, every general manager is looking at his team saying, okay, let's assume that I'm going to be there. Who can I get? And who's available? What are they going to cost in terms of young talent? And that's the calculus that every GM, and Chris Getz is no exception. He's weighing that right now as we speak.
9: Great stuff, Steve. Thank you so much. We appreciate your time as
11: Stoney,
9: always.
11: Stoney, you're the best. What an honor. Thank you.
10: Okay, boys, take care. Lou, take care of yourself, and I'll see you down the road. And Mully, we'll talk again soon.
9: All righty, that is Steve Stone. 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
9: There are a lot of issues in sports that require nuance and subtlety. This is not one of those. The Jaylen Brown trade to Philadelphia will go down as Brad Stevens' Nico Harrison moment. The Celtics are going to drop from the rank of legit NBA title contenders. The Sixers will vault to the top of the Eastern Conference alongside the Knicks. And a year from now, you'll see Stevens on LinkedIn with that green open to work banner around his photo. I'm Chris Mack.
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13: From a business standpoint, our staff is in really good place. As you all are aware, we've been working on our stadium and feel very strongly that we're making progress. We're in an excellent position. And I recently said that, you know, the target is to make sure that we have a decision made by springtime here soon and spring, late spring, early summer would be that from a target.
14: Mully and Haw, we have Lou Kanellis with us here, 104.3 The Score, and that, of course, is the voice of Kevin Warren. And when we talked about the idea that Rahm Emanuel did not want any of the World Cup here in this city, you mentioned that the reason he gave was because FIFA wanted him to perhaps
15: potentially put a dome
14: on Soldier Field, and he just rejected it, and you know was pleased with not taking part in it. I know a lot of people supported that at the time, but now that the World Cup is here, and now that you're going out to recess and you're seeing the number of people that are going, it's kind of like we missed out on something that easily could have been held in Chicago and easily could have been held downtown in Chicago. But unfortunately, he deemed that shouldn't be the case. But you mentioned what's going on with the Bears. We have not talked. I mean, if we were having coffee at Starbucks and chewing over the fat, what would you tell me about your feelings about the Bears moving to Indiana?
15: Well, I would tell you, number one, if you were a betting man, I would bet on Hammond.
14: Mm-hmm.
15: Because I know that they're testing the soil right now in the Wolf Lake region.
14: Yes.
15: They're testing the soil at a couple of different spots. And I know for a fact that the Bears are serious about this potential move to Indiana. Mm-hmm. I know the folks in Hammond are serious about it happening, you know, in their backyard as well. I also know that there has been some pushback now lately from the voters in the Porter County, Indiana area that are worried about a food and beverage tax that may fall in their lap to build this new stadium. But as I've said in the past, the Bears have not been given an offer by the state of Illinois yet, okay? Because our own legislators in Springfield, and I love Cam Buckner, and Cam has been on this show a number of times with you and David, and I have great respect for Cam. But they haven't offered the Bears anything yet here in the state of Illinois. And it's real simple, and I've tried to explain this literally over 100 times to friends, to fans that have stopped me on the street, to people that come to my restaurants. The Bears need tax certainty to go to Arlington Heights.
14: Mm-hmm.
15: The Bears, the McCaskies, are cash poor. They cannot build the stadium with their own money, which voters like myself have insisted on, unless they are able to take this entity called the Bears, the franchise, which is valued right now at about $8 billion,
14: mm-hmm.
15: and they can take 10% of the value of the organization and sell that to private equity. Private equity will not give them the money, the $800 million that they need, okay, to build a new stadium unless they have tax certainty from the state of Illinois, which they have not been able to get in Arlington Heights. So if the legislators that represent the state of Illinois, whether it's in the Springfield downstate area, or it's the legislators in the northwestern suburbs, or it's the legislators that represent the city of Chicago, especially in the southeast part of the city, Molly, who feel like, you know what? You're leaving Soldier Field, so we're losing tax revenue for those that come to the city for Bears games. We are better off if you go to Hammond, Indiana, than go to Arlington Heights. So we will vote no until we get something out of it. So to answer your question, if you're asking me today on what, July 2nd, what I think the Bears are going to do, I would still bet Hammond, Indiana, because they haven't been given an offer from the state of Illinois yet. They have nothing to work with from the state of Illinois.
14: Any of this stuff that they're talking to the state. They're still talking to various politicians.
15: Oh, I'm sure they're talking.
14: And they're trying to write
15: a law
14: of what exactly they want.
15: Molly, if it was serious, then call a session,
14: mm-hmm.
15: vote this through.
14: Well, they have to have it done yet. I always imagine that the NFL is trying to intercede on their behalf and write the law. I mean, I don't know what the Bears are doing, quite frankly, and I'm not overly concerned about it. I mean, from my perspective, they're leaving Chicago, and it is either going to be in Arlington Heights or it's going to be in Hammond, Indiana, and we've known that all along. And so for whatever reason, they went about this in a fashion that did not really encourage the state legislators, both in the House and the Senate of Illinois, to back what their plan was. They wanted someone to tell them, here's what we can do for you. I think what they've asked is now write a law that you would want. We'll look at it. We'll tell you what we think about it. And if we can pass it, we'll give you the special session. They're not going to call a special session to do more conversation about something that won't happen. So if they want to write that law and explain exactly what they need and put it all in print, then they can take that and do what they can with it and maybe come back and give them whatever tax certainty they need to move to Arlington Heights. But it just It didn't happen that way. They didn't do. They had a lot of people helping him downstate, and the word was they weren't really listening to a lot of it. And as much as we want to kind of go on about the mistakes that were made by Illinois politicians,
15: by both sides,
14: there were mistakes made by both sides, is what I'm saying. And I think that if it meant so much to them, in a way, you wonder if the Bears kind of like this, well, look what they did to us thing. And now we're going there because that's probably a significantly better deal. And it is what's curious to me is just having been in Michigan recently, driven through Indiana, driven past Wolf Lake and the sites and everything. It is amazing to me like how difficult it is to just get through the tollway down there. And then they're going to jack that up for the start of the season. Whenever they finally get a building built, they're going to need to get more. They're going to need more tolls. They're going to need better roads. It's just going to be impossible to get in and out of there based on my experiences last weekend, just trying to drive up to Michigan.
15: I went to Michigan City on Saturday last weekend, and I went through exactly what you're talking about.
14: Yeah.
15: They need to go through their due diligence right now to test the soil in the Hammond area, in the Wolf Lake area, to see if it's even possible. And if it's not, then they move on. And I don't necessarily mean, oh, then they move on and then they go work out a deal with the state of Illinois to make sure it happens in Arlington Heights. I think the game is changing as they continue to do their due diligence. I like the proposal at the Illinois, at the steel space.
14: Okay. Yeah.
15: Okay. Because it stays in the state of Illinois. Yeah.
14: But then you're not going to get the tax money from Indiana that you were hoping
15: for. You're not going to get the tax money from Indiana, but you may get some tax certainty that you've always asked for. You remain in the state of Illinois, so you keep your fan base happy. All right. It's not as easy a sell for PSL. Something that's not discussed enough, Molly, is if they go into a new stadium, they need to go out and sell a whole bunch of PSLs, about $1 billion worth.
14: Oh, yeah.
15: And Mike Mulligan, who may live in the Arlington Heights area, who has four season tickets.
14: Doesn't want to drive all the, but you know
15: what? Well, he's not willing if he's got four season.
14: There are so many people that are willing. There is a backlog of people that would be willing. I don't think if they build a new stadium in Indiana that they won't be able to sell PSLs. I don't think if they build a stadium in Arlington Heights that they won't be able to sell PSLs. I think that is going to happen without saying. And I think that there is more demand than people realize from different factions of places. And, you know, I've got a lot of friends who have houses in Michigan City. A lot of the South Side used to have various houses in that area. A lot of people have retired up there. I think there are people that would love to go to Bear games up there.
15: I'm one of those guys.
14: Yeah.
15: Listen, I live in the South Loop.
14: Yeah.
15: It's an easier drive for me. And I'm a season ticket holder. Have been since the late 60s.
14: Yeah.
15: It's an easier drive for me to jump on the Skyway like I just did on Saturday and go to Hammond, Indiana, than it is to deal with the Kennedy Expressway and get to Arlington Heights. All right. So as a season ticket holder, listen, the truth be told, I wish they were staying at Soldier Field because I live right across the street from Soldier Field. But Hammond, Indiana is an easier drive for me than it is to go to Arlington Heights.
14: Yeah.
15: Having said that, you're right. There are enough fans out there, Mike, who have been squeezed out of the opportunity to buy season tickets. And in this case would have the opportunity to buy a PSL and season tickets. But there's more than just that. There's naming rights to the stadium.
14: Oh, yeah.
15: I guarantee you, I've talked to enough people, the value of naming rights for a Bears stadium in Arlington Heights is far greater than the naming rights to a Bears stadium in Hammond, Indiana. It just is what it is. There's so many other things at play here that we're going to have to wait and see. But first things first, test the soil, see if it's even possible to do it in Northwest Indiana, and if it's not, what's next?
14: They'll get it done.
15: And forget the deadline. I know we ran Kevin Warren.
14: Yeah.
15: I've given up on the deadlines.
14: Oh, yeah. I mean, listen, Kevin Warren, I mean, people are, like, mad at him. I mean, the guy hired Ben Johnson. If they got Ben Johnson, I'm happy with Kevin Warren. I don't have any problems with anybody because I feel like they hired the right guy to run the franchise. I don't know how anybody feels about ownership, how they feel about Kevin or anyone else working up there or any of the missteps they've made. They've gone out, they paid good money, and they got a head coach that you feel like can turn around your franchise. And that is the great value of the Bears, no matter what goes on. It's the head coach and the quarterback, and that's kind of what I'm concerned about. I don't get caught up in the you know, Dustin says they shouldn't be called the Chicago Bears.
15: No!
14: If they move to Hammond, Indiana.
15: Oh, come on.
14: I know.
15: Stop.
14: But that's what he said.
15: I love Destino, but that's...
14: I know. This is another off example of you having to express that you love him because you're about to tear into
15: Not a good idea, Dustin. Come on. And funny. You're right. Kevin Warren, the one great thing he did was he convinced the McCaskey family that I know Ben Johnson's going to cost a lot of money, and you guys have usually gone the cheap way, and that's giving Matt Eberflus the opportunity to be a head coach. This is the move we need to make. Ben right. Johnson is the guy.
14: Yeah, there's no doubt about it. And that's the best thing the Bears got going for them. And that's what I'm kind of looking forward to. I'm very curious to see. I was talking to a guy the other day who just wanted to talk about Caleb and his ability to complete a higher percentage of passes and what will that mean for him, et cetera. And I was saying, you know, the seven comeback victories were unbelievable, and what he was able to do late in games was amazing. And seeing, you know, Sean McVay's face when they tied that game was well worth looking at on a repeat. I thought it was hysterical when they completed that pass. But if you get to a point where you're running that offense as well as you can run it, and then you don't need the comebacks, you don't need the big moments, it's absolutely amazing what the quarterback can do and how he can meet those moments. But if they improve him to a point where they don't need that, that's even better. There's nothing wrong with that. If you don't need the big last minute victories, it's always a good idea to be able to win throughout the game.
15: Before we go to break, one other quick thing. Last Friday, week ago tomorrow, I emceed an event for Jimbo Covert, who put on a charity event.
14: Great guy.
15: To raise money to fight ALS, which we lost Steve McMichael to.
14: Yes.
15: And afterwards, I had an opportunity to get together with Covert, and Richard Dent was there to support Jimbo and the charity that night. And I asked Covert and Richard about Ben Johnson, and Covert brought up a great story. He's still very good friends with Dan Marino. They played together at the University of Pittsburgh. And Marino said that 10 years ago, we had a quality control coach in Miami who he knew would be a star in the coaching ranks once he finally was given that opportunity to be a head coach, and his name was Ben Johnson.
14: Yeah, he'd spent a lot of time there. There's some great stories that came out of his time there, too. And, you know, listen, things are going well right now for the Bears. We'll see what happens with the stadium and all the rest of it, but I think everybody's interested in next season's Bears and how they can improve and how they can get better.
15: Starting camp, July 28th, buddy.
14: I know it, man. Believe me. All right, we're gonna bring in Marshall and Layla, and we'll do that next. It's Mully and Haw. Lou Kanellis this morning. Lou, fantastic stuff. Thank you a ton for coming in. Really enjoy your company as always. 104.3 The Score.
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13: 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Want to thank them for their contribution. Thanks to Jacob Stutz, he gets us twitching away in the morning. And thanks to Lou. Lou, so great to see you.
14: What an honor.
13: It's been a blast, and really enjoyed your company. And
14: like sitting around at Starbucks and talking sports for 4.5 hours.
13: A couple old college buds getting together. Go Ramblers, by the way, Lou. Just
14: did you know that, Layla? We went to Loyola.

0: We went to school together.
1: I love that. No, I did not know that.
2: Yeah.
1: And you know, it's funny. Yeah, I mean, I know you speak of Loyola often, and I know you're from the South Side as well, and I didn't even put two and two together. Yeah. So thank you for that.
2: And Thomas Moore Parrish.
0: Tommy Moore, man.
2: Tommy Moore, baby.
0: And you were an Oaklawn
2: guy,
0: right?
2: I was St. Germain.
0: St. Germain.
2: Yeah, Oaklawn.
0: I played poker at St. Germain once. They used to have a regular poker game.
1: That's fun.
0: No, it was like a church-sponsored thing. It wasn't any tomfoolery. No one beat me up. I don't.
1: Hey,
0: I don't know why you'd suggest
1: that. A poker game is a poker game. I'm not here to dictate stakes.
0: Anyway, I want to thank everyone for calling and texting and emailing, and most of all, thanks for listening. We appreciate it. Thanks to our executive producer, Mr. Dustin William Rose.
2: Dustin, you know I love you, right? I mean, you know I have great respect for you. All right? You know how you and I have been around together for 30-plus years. We talked about it at the start of the show. Your idea is ridiculous.
0: It's the beauty of expressing love before...
2: Oh, I love Dustin.
0: ...questioning sense. Thank you, Brandon Fryer, for your great work. Have a great holiday.
3: Who invited Lou on the show, Mike? I swear David hasn't left. You sure about that?
0: There you go. And, of course, Layla is here. Layla
1: Healy. Hi, yes. Happy to be here today.
0: And we also have Layla is here. Layla Ray.
1: Hi. Ever had to do that, by the way. Like, I used to do updates at the Ticket in Dallas. That's where I got my start in sports talk radio. And every now and then, if I was doing a long shift on the weekends, back then we had weekend updates. So, you know, very high on the hog type of living. And every now and then I'd say, our next, it was a ticker. They called it a ticket ticker. I'd be like, our next ticket ticker is tomorrow morning with myself.
2: You were
1: like
2: doing
1: the next
2: everything.
1: Morning at 8. No, it's just I was the last shift of the live updates, and I was the next shift.
2: Right.
1: So every now and then, when I thought I was funny, back when I was 20, I started the ticket when I was 19.
2: Wow.
1: Yeah, and I would say, like, our next update is with myself. So, yeah. It's me this morning and company.
0: Yeah.
1: Not that we've ever used that phrase for anybody who's worked at a sports cable network on a midday show in this town. It has never been uttered, guys. Ever.
0: Layla and company.
1: Never. Layla and company. That phrase has never been used for a midday show. Ever.
0: What did you think about the Sandberg put up against the San Diego Padres?
1: I mean, that's really what that was, guys. I did not think 23 points would be scored yesterday. How many touchdowns and field goals do we get? In the NFL, you're happy if you get 23 at times.
0: It's true.
1: It was an exclamation point, to say the least. We were out at Gallagher Way yesterday.
0: I know.
1: And these two really, really nice group of people, like, a lot of people said hi to us. They were hanging out, listening to us in the shade. Patient of them to listen, you know.
2: In that heat.
1: Captive audience is what we had. But at the same time, two guys who were waiting in line to come in, they listened to the score. They were like, so what do you think the score of this game is, guys? And I'm like, I don't know. 9-7 feels appropriate. And then one of his other friends said 15-3. And then he goes, wow. I don't know. 15-3 sounds good. I'm like, I didn't say that. Well, 15-3 won. That was the showcase winner yesterday.
2: I hope they bet the over.
0: Pretty good.
1: No kidding. But did any of us expect that kind of outburst offensively?
2: Not after the night they had had previously. I mean, you thought they scored all their runs the night before on Tuesday.
1: Well, and Walker Buehler's no slouch, guys. I respect the resume there.
2: So doesn't that say something about the Cubs' offense?
1: I don't know how it doesn't. And if this is just who they are, and they're a streaky team, not just hitters, but a streaky team, then we have to accept it to a certain extent. But, you know, we're not even to the All-Star break yet. Mathematically, those two 10-game win streaks are still significant in this team's performance. I'm not trying to dismiss what they did with losing 21 of 28. That is also. But you like how they've rebounded in this way.
0: I got to tell you, I think it's pretty extraordinary that they were able to come back in the fashion which they had. Not just Dansby Swanson. Bregman's had a couple decent games. Saya's killing the ball. Mm-hmm. PCA is just phenomenal. I think the whole group of them being able to kind of lift their team when the pitching staff is at its worst is a real signal of professionalism.
2: Well, we talked about when you've got a squad of veterans, a lineup of veterans, a batting order of veterans like that, they start to feed off each other.
0: Yeah.
2: And that's what we're seeing happen. And once PCA got the, I don't know, what do you want to call it, whatever happened at the rate during the Cubs-White Sox series behind him, and he got his head straight, and he took a couple of days off, and he came out, and he puts together a June like a Babe Ruth. And you've got other guys in the lineup that have been around the league longer than PCA has, and they say, oh, wow, let's feed off that. I need to come through like PCA's coming through. We can't have this kid carry this batting order all by himself.
1: Mm-hmm.
2: And Swanson went through his own issues, obviously, and most of the city wanted to pack his boxes and send him either out of town or sit his rear end on the bench for a while. And now, you know, Bregman kind of sticks it to us with the thumbs down as he walks or runs around second, excuse me, and then is behind home plate. Listen, if that's what it takes, I think these guys are now, you know, Molly, you asked me, and I wanted to get to it with Coombs, but is this team, is this lineup capable of winning a World Series with what they have gone through this year without some of the starters, without Cade Horton in that starting rotation? If they get hot in September, do you think they can win a World Series
0: battling the Dodgers in the National League? They've got to get
2: They got to make another trade.
0: Yes.
1: Yeah, unfortunately, if that's the goal. And who knows what it was at the beginning of the year,
2: yes,
1: right? Yes, it was. But you know how it goes. What's the phrase? When the facts change, we change. And I'm not trying to curb anybody's enthusiasm here. But if that's the goal, then you absolutely have to trade for another arm. I thought Carter Hawkins did a really good job with us yesterday.
2: Yeah, he was great.
1: Letting us into telling us how the sausage is made. You know, when he's talking about, and I've said this, you know, I try to ask the question that is also not just on my mind, but others. And I asked, okay, I'm like, what's stopping you? Your market, the Cubs market, has only gotten more expensive for starting pitching. Only as the season has gone on, since Cade Horton, since he went down, their personal market has only gone up, right? The price and how motivated they are to be buyers has only gone up. So what's the danger in setting your own market? You know, I know that ideally you want to wait until the trade deadline. What's the danger in that? Well, I asked that of Jed Hoyer a few weeks ago.
0: Yeah.
1: And then he gave an answer that made it make sense. But Carter explained, like, okay, well, you're also betting on this prospect to do this, to carry this value. You're betting on another prospect or an exchange on their end to carry this value. And if they don't perform like that, they're not as motivated to sell. And, you know, I'm thinking about it from a buying perspective. I'm not necessarily thinking it from a selling perspective. But, you know, you see teams making trades, like Derek Hill gets traded over to the Phillies because they needed somebody, so they went out and got their need. So I know pitching is always more expensive.
2: But Derek Hill's different than going out and getting Sonny Gray.
1: That's it.
2: So the price to get Sonny Gray today at the beginning of July is far greater, I think they're banking on, than it will be in August 3rd. And if we can't go out and pay what it's going to take to get Sonny Gray, then there's going to be another team out there with a starting pitcher. Maybe it's Maka, all right, that we saw in Kansas City. Right. Maybe there's another starting pitcher that we can get for far less.
1: Seth Lugo got brought up, and you know what's funny is last year at this time, the Royals were still contending for a playoff spot. They had an excellent series against the Cubs, and then Seth Lugo gets extended. So who knows where the Royals feel like they are. And that's also a point, too. But, Derek Hill's an easier deal to make. And it just, the price gets higher and higher when it comes to arms. And Peterson certainly worked out for them in his last start.
0: That was a great trade because they got a guy who's a ground ball pitcher and they got the great defense and now they're getting the hitting. That worked out very well. More of those, please. But if your goal is to win the World Series, especially with all of the veteran pitchers you have who are kind of aging and who knows where they wind up, I think you're going to have to at some point start using next year's budget to solve this year's problem and next year's problem.
2: After talking to Hawkins, do you think that's still the goal?
1: I think they want to make moves. But, you know, like, are you willing to give up your most valuable pieces? Like, Matt Shaw's got so many years of control, I can't see them parting with him. But are you going to have to do something really painful like you did with the Kyle Tucker trade where you gave up Cam Smith? And the thing is, sometimes the argument in return is, oh, well, look at what they're doing at the big league level. Tradable prospects where you don't necessarily know their big league level price yet or what they're going to do. That's the like sweet spot. where the mystique is still so high, or the you don't know what's going to happen with the guy at the big league level is so high, where then you're able to trade those guys. And right now, because the Cubs have had to bring them up, I don't know that they have enough of those type of players to indicate that type of return on an arm that they absolutely need. That's the hard spot. Like, do you feel that Moises Ballesteros has as much value right now in a trade as he would have, say, in the offseason last year after a tremendous September? You know, that's where it gets difficult. Did he see too many big league at-bats to lower his value, at least right now, for what they need?
2: I don't think so. I think greater baseball minds know better.
0: Yeah, I think he's a professional hitter, and he's going to be fine.
2: Yeah.
1: Yeah, and he's just the example. Yeah,
0: that's a good example.
2: But it's a great example.
1: Like Kevin Alcantara had some at-bats, you know, and that's it. Is Matt Shaw going to be
0: healthy,
1: he's not the best version of himself,
0: right,
1: we know that.
0: Right.
1: But the years of control on Matt Shaw combined with the pedigree, I know he's the name a lot of people bring up. I can't see the Cubs parting with him. That's just me personally.
2: Which would hurt more to give up in a trade at this point? Ballesteros, Shaw, or Alcantara?
1: Most hurt most.
2: Yes.
1: It's probably, to me, Ballesteros, because if he can slug like they saw in September, then does his bat become the most expensive?
0: That's a good answer. I would agree. How are you going to handle the various happenings around this?
1: Well, let me just say thank you guys for hanging with me for a little bit longer.
2: Of course.
0: We'll hang as long as you want.
1: I enjoy talking shop with you both. From what I understand, Dustin is going to get to wax poetic on Cubs and Sox with me for the first hour of the show. So I'm excited about that. We are going to talk about just the absurdity that was scoring 23 runs yesterday to secure the sweep. That was a lot of fun. And the fans showed up in a very physically difficult game to attend. I thought that was really cool. Dansby Swanson, what he's done since June 17th has been tremendous. So he may not be ready to talk about it yet, but there has been some reporting done. So we'll try to combine all of our sources on that. Mike Florio joins us at 11 o'clock. So does Chuck Swirsky. And then at 11:25, we're going to get into the discussion about the Bulls moves that they made, because they spent some money real quick. So how is that going to look for this team? Megan Montemurro joins us at 12:25. Five on It is still at noon, 12:45, just a massive trade in the NBA with Jaylen Brown.
0: Yeah.
1: So we'll address that. Joel Lorenzi, the NBA writer at The Athletic, who's based here in Chicago, is at 1. And then The Athletic has put out an MLB team's most likely to trade story. So the Cubs are in it. So we'll discuss how likely it is and then kind of the scenarios we went over here.
0: All righty. Have a great one, Layla. Great seeing you.
2: Happy 4th.
1: Yes, happy 4th.
0: Yeah,
1: I'm
0: July
1: happy to see you, too.
0: God bless.
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5: 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Left center field and deep. This ball's got a chance. 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
6: 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They'll face Belgium in the round of 16. 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
23: Chicago Cubs baseball is on the air from Wrigley Field in Chicago. It's a scorching summer day at the friendly confines. 91 degrees, and the Cubs are as hot as the weather, looking for their fifth consecutive win. They are with 12 homers for the year. Hits a fly ball, left center field and deep. This ball's got a chance. Gone! Three-run homer, Seiya Suzuki, number 100 for his career. Deep drive to left off the bat of Dansby Swanson. That is a long home run. And the Cubs lead 4-0.
24: A few moments later.
23: And Dansby drives one in the air to center field. It's well hit. Back goes Merrill to the wall. It's gone. Another home run for Dansby Swanson. And the Cubs take a commanding 9-0 lead.
1: But wait, there's more.
2: Here comes the 2-0. Conforto hits a line drive deep left center field. Merrill looks up. It's in the basket. Two-run home run, Michael Conforto. And it is now 15-2, Cubs over the Padres in the sixth.
3: No, we're not done.
23: Dansby Swanson, the batter, hits a fly ball into deep left center, back toward the wall, grand slam. Dansby Swanson with a grand slam to left. He has 3 home runs and 8 runs batted in for the day. And the Cubs lead 22-3. Now the 3-2 to Taylor from Wicks. Hit on the ground to short. Dansby Swanson makes the play. Cubs win the ball game. It's an easy one today. 23-3. They finish off a 3-game sweep over San Diego. The Cubs have won 5 in a row. They have won 9 of their last 10 and 15 of their last 19.
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12: Hello and welcome on this holiday eve, or maybe you are already celebrating the 250th birthday of our nation. This is Rahimi Harrison Grody on 104.3 The Score. It is Leila Rahimi and Dustin William Rhodes hanging out with me for the first hour of the show. Thank
21: How
12: you,
21: are
12: Justin.
21: You, Leila? Thanks for letting me be here. Yeah, I might have already been heading back to the Burbs and maybe opening up my first Michelob Ultra of the long holiday weekend. Red, white, and blue can, right? So we could celebrate
12: oh, yeah.
21: that. You've got a big red, white, and blue can that you're celebrating what, tonight or tomorrow night?
12: Tomorrow night. Yeah.
21: Fresh Budweiser.
12: That is. Yeah, we're doing a Budweiser bar crawl. I think I can call it that, where you can win Cubs and Cardinals tickets. Big deal.
21: That's a
12: big
21: series.
12: At one of 5 different locations around town. We're going from Navy Pier to West Loop, and then all the way up, we'll end it at Gaslight on North Clark. We're going to start at the, I think we're starting, I got to look, because there's 5 places. We're starting at Navy Pier, actually, at 5 o'clock. So it's Billy Goat Tavern, then it's Crossroads Bar and Grill on West Madison at 5:40. So can we Seinfeld Frogger our way from Navy Pier all the way to Crossroads by 5:40? They gave us 20 minutes, so that's also the challenge.
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21: Okay.
12: Mitch Rosen is manning the...
21: Mitch is zipping you around.
12: Yeah.
21: Interesting, okay.
12: So we joke that it's Mitchie's shuffle practice, okay, where you're going to learn how to Irish goodbye.
21: There you go. Yeah,
12: I think I'm pretty decent at it, but nobody's as good as Mitch.
21: Nobody is as good as Mitch. Nope.
12: So it's Billy Goat Tavern, then it's Crossroads Bar and Grill, then it's the Rabbit Hole on North Wells, the Reveler on North Damon at 7, and Gaslight on North Clark at 7:40. So yeah, I'm definitely
21: looking forward
12: to it.
21: That's a good way to get your holiday weekend going.
12: But yeah, my friends are like, "Oh, what are your plans for Friday?" And I'm like, "Well, I have this." I'm like, "I'm working," and they're like, "Oh, what are you? You're doing the show?" And I'm like, "No, I have a bar crawl." And they're like, "That's not work, Leila." And that's just
21: kind
12: of
21: sort
12: of,
21: but not. It's not being outside and like cutting lawns or tarring roofs in the
12: exactly,
21: you know, heat dome that's covering us still.
12: It's a commitment. That's about it.
21: That's a good
12: I get
21: way to
12: show up
21: it.
12: And
21: yeah,
12: hang
21: commitment.
12: Out. Mm-hmm. Yeah. So hang out with me. I'll give you a little more details. They're also on our Twitter and they're on the Score page and the Score Instagram. And Dustin, the reason you're like, thank you for having me. And I'm always happy to talk Cubs with you. I'm a loyal listener to the pregame show.
21: Thank you. Thank you.
12: So
21: hopefully you're not up that early. Maybe you're using that rewind feature, but I appreciate
12: I'm
21: it.
12: I'm a 6 a.m. riser, not okay. 5. But yeah. I will say that I did not expect, like if you were giving me the score, and I mentioned this earlier, we had great fans over at Gallagher Way yesterday.
21: I bet.
12: And the estimate I had was like, okay, maybe another 9-7 game.
21: Mm-hmm.
12: You know, I could see that happening. We knew the wind was going to be a factor. I did not expect 23-3.
21: No.
12: And for, by the way, Colin Ray on his birthday to go out and yet again be the guy. How
21: Happy
12: about that?
21: Happy 36th birthday to Colin Ray. Gets out of 2 bases loaded jams.
12: Yes.
21: You just mentioned the 23 runs the Cubs put up. So the Padres, who might be the second or third most disappointing team in the National League this year.
12: Yeah.
21: Clearly behind the Mets would be number one, right?
12: Like, yeah.
21: With a bullet, they're number one. I just don't know if the fan base in San Diego is good enough to be that upset. But they've got a lot of big name people on that team, and their owner doesn't shy away from spending the do-re-mi. So they have been just horrifically bad, and obviously every time the Padres come to town, you've got the Tatis Jr. thing, his connection to the White Sox.
12: Of course.
21: So you always have to reference
12: that. The Manny Machado sweepstakes,
21: right,
12: that the Cubs were partially in.
21: The point is that Colin Ray was pitching in the same conditions that the Padres pitchers were pitching in.
12: Yep.
21: So they didn't like roll over a dome over Wrigley Field and try to mess with the weather. It was hot. It was humid. Wrigley Field winds, that Twitter account showed wind gusts of almost 20 plus miles an hour. You guys were there live.
12: Yeah.
21: Maybe your tent was flickering a little bit in the wind.
12: Yeah, we put up a partition to just block from the sun. You
21: okay.
12: know, we figured out how to construct an apartment over at Gallagher Way after all the shows we did last
21: Very
12: year.
21: Very nice.
12: And we did have a side partition because poor Marshall, his computer wouldn't even work in the sun when it hits on that side of Gallagher Way.
21: Okay.
12: He was on the outside closest to the home plate entrance.
21: Gotcha.
12: And at some points, the wind was so strong that the partition was blowing apart.
21: Gotcha.
12: We got it figured out. But yeah, you're right. The wind was an absolute factor. But you know, Dustin, you're so right to bring up the fact that it wasn't just a factor for the winning team.
21: Right.
12: You know what I go back to is that series almost, it was a year ago. It was the late June Seattle series when they were just an absolute offensive buzzsaw.
21: Mm-hmm.
12: And they came in and they did not stop at Wrigley. And it was hot. It was steamy. The wind was blowing. Yep. And everybody talked about how good Seattle was in the weather. Well, the Cubs were hitting in the same weather,
21: mm-hmm.
12: and they didn't have the same
21: mm-hmm.
12: luck then. And
21: right.
12: we did not see that in this series. They swept that thing with a bullet, man.
21: Yeah, that was awesome. They needed that. But it's amazing. At the end of May, they were really struggling. And if you would have told me that when we woke up on June 30th, they were 10 games over 500.
12: Mm-hmm.
21: But still 5.5 behind the Brewers, I would have said no. So as well as the Cubs have been playing, the Brewers just don't stop. They just don't lose. It's an amazing story up there. And they're almost, it's not quite yet with me. I'd love to hear what others think. They're not quite the team I dislike the most in the National League Central. That is still the Cardinals.
12: Really?
21: They are coming to Wrigley this weekend. I don't like their fans. I like a lot of other things about St. Louis. It's a fine place
12: they're
21: to visit for a
12: weekend.
21: They're
12: not the best fans in baseball.
21: No, they're not the best fans. I don't like their fans. I still dislike them more than the Brewers because they're a longer rival. I mean, remember, the Brewers used to play in the American League.
12: Yes. Yeah, that was the old Bud Selig
21: right,
12: special.
21: Right, right,
12: and then we saw the Astros later switch from from the NL to the AL.
21: Right.
12: I do agree with you, Dustin. Like, the Cardinals series is all important, especially after just the egg they laid the last time they got to face them.
21: Absolutely.
12: You know, we were so hyped for that series.
21: Mm-hmm. And it did not deliver. But wasn't it around this time last year? And I know we're up against it. I'm going to be the bad on-air host pushing the break. But was
12: he's the captain now?
21: Wasn't it right around the 4th of July when the Cardinals were in town and the Cubs absolutely bombed them? There was some big home runs, some big grand slams. I think it might have been actually on the 4th of July at Wrigley
0: Double
21: Field.
0: Double-digit runs
21: Double
0: on the 4th
21: digits,
0: of July.
21: Yeah,
0: last year.
21: They absolutely clobbered them. So let's hope they can duplicate that.
3: I remember that because it was a Friday game on 4th of July and they were in the special edition
21: blues
3: hoodie. Uniforms.
21: I want to say Patrick Wisdom might have had a big day that day. Might have had a grand slam. What the baby T? Baby T. We gotta open up that box for baby T.
12: Was that the 2023 one you were talking about with that Patrick Wisdom? That's two years ago, right?
3: No, that was 2 years ago. But the one from last year
21: was the Cardinals.
3: It was
21: Cubs
3: Michael Bush.
21: Wrigley.
3: Michael Bush was
21: Michael
3: dominating.
21: Bush.
3: But it
21: That's
3: was Michael it was. Bush, Carson Kelly, and there was someone else.
21: Yeah.
3: They had like a big three that.
12: To
3: day.
12: The internet.
0: I've got it right here. Cubs Cardinals, July 4th last year, 11-3. 8 home runs, a franchise record. Michael Busch had three home runs. PCA 2. Suzuki Conforto and Swanson, or not Conforto, I don't know why that says that, but PCA hit 2 and Suzuki and Swanson also added in on the phone.
12: Wow. Because AI is weird and conflates stuff with games. It can't separate all the game info sometimes. It's true. It's
0: disclaimer, true. I did put 2025.
12: No, you did, but I'm saying AI sees it all as the same. It doesn't know how to differentiate between games like that. That's why you, a human, is still superior right now because you don't have that bad of a game differentiation setup. Our hour, by the way, is brought to you by Cars for Kids. You just heard Dustin Rhodes, Tyler Farringle, and Ray Diaz are our producers today. Dustin is helping out for this hour. We are looking forward to talking more baseball with him. We got to get into a special segment next, studying Dansby Swanson. In the meantime, this is Rahimi Harrison Grody. We broadcast live from our Score Hyundai studios, brought to you by your local Hyundai dealers. 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Running late? Speeding will not save you time. No need to speed. It's not a game. Peter Jurich, our intern, is helping us out as well. And we are on Twitch, twitch.tv/TheScoreChicago. YouTube, too. Dustin is waving to you. You can see him now. Special guest host. Our Twitch mob is up and chatting. Our video producers are Connor O'Donnell, Jacob Stutz, Max Curtis, and Cody Westerlin, working hard for you every day. So we'll get into yet another Dansby game. It's great to talk about. We'll examine what we can about what the changes have been. He sounds like he's not ready to talk about it, but we are, so we'll do it next.
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14: Let's be honest, even the most uninitiated soccer fans amongst us were able to look at the red card assessed for Laren Balogun last night and know that it was garbage. 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I'm Chris Matthews.
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17: Dansby Swanson, the batter, hits a fly ball into deep left center. Back toward the wall. Grand slam. Dansby Swanson with a grand slam to left. He has three home runs and eight runs batted in for the day. And the Cubs lead 22-3.
12: It's just not a real score.
18: No, it's not a real score.
12: That is courtesy of the Cubs Radio Network. Pat Hughes, Ron Coomer, Zach Zaidman, the crew. You know them well. This is Raheemy Harrison Grody. Dustin William Rhodes of The Morning Show is in the house for this hour because I wanted him to talk about baseball with me, and he obliged.
18: Thanks for letting me hang out for a couple more minutes with you guys. And I'm just going to go for it. I love that Dansby Swanson has found his swing again, and I know that's something we're going to talk about. But we just heard the grand slam. Mm-hmm. Pat did a great job. It's great to have Pat back. Zach did a nice job. Always does a nice job. It's always best when the whole crew, all three of them, are there. It's a great radio call that we get to have right here on 104.3 The Score.
12: Absolutely.
18: But that grand slam, as far as his baseball card, I don't think should count. Because if you watch the video, the backup catcher or the catcher of the Padres is the field position plane. And I know that really aggravates Pat Hughes. He hates
12: position that, player that position, pitching.
18: Yes, he hates that.
12: Ozzy does too, by the way.
18: And I agree with it as well. He's leaning back. It was almost like wiffle ball or bad softball or throwing it to a little kid. Dansby's up there like he's going to hit a softball or it's home run derby. He pops that thing. It should count in the score of the game because that's the game. But I don't know that if that's his first and only three home run game, I'm not so sure you want to have that as your first three run home run game over that pitcher. That's all I'm saying.
12: Which may be why he was a little more reticent after the game. It wasn't like he was here to like take the flowers and the sash and the crown and wave to the crowd. He wasn't like that. Yeah, Rodolfo Duran, the catcher, pitching at that point. So maybe, you know, he's like that. I could see him not wanting to take full credit for that because of the nature of the situation.
18: Correct.
12: However,
18: it went out of the park. It went out of the park.
12: When was the last time we got to talk about this team scoring runs like this?
18: Yeah, and it's fun. It's fun to do it.
12: You still did the work to get there.
18: Right? And with the way the pitching staff is beat up, this is what you have to do. Right, you have to put as many runs across the plate. Listen, what was it the other night? The Cubs had a nice lead, and all of a sudden
12: 9-3.
18: Yeah,
12: 9-3.
18: And all of a sudden it was 9-6 or 9-7. That was the final. They hung on to win that game. So it's really never over. But when it's 23-3 or 22-19, and again, you can't take everybody out of the game, right? Because Ian Happ had been removed from the game at that point.
12: Yeah, and I believe the Padres had done a lot of substitutions. Right. Too. But you only have so many people available.
18: Exactly.
12: Too.
18: Right.

0: So you had to leave. I guess I can see it both ways. I'm just talking about from the back of the baseball card. You just, if that was his first three home run game, might need a little asterisk.
1: I think you're right to give that the appropriate context. And we don't do that enough. So that's beyond fair. But in the meantime, we know what we're seeing. This goes back to June 17th. That's against the Rockies. There's discussion, Dustin, about him, Dansby Swanson, going over the iPad with John Mailey intently. This is a guy who also, I think we forget this, prior to him coming here when he was with the Atlanta Braves, the year that the Braves won the World Series, they talked about how during the season, in the middle of the season, somewhere around July, they were not happy with the way the infield was playing. So they and Ron Washington, who was at the time in charge of the infield, decided to adjust. And Dansby's got that on his resume. The, we're not happy with this. We're going to do something about it. We're going to adjust. And then we saw what happened. It paid off in tenfold for them. They won the World Series. That's enough of a resume. So we know he's capable of making these in-season adjustments. Hitting is a little more difficult. You know, infield alignment is a group project. But since June 17th, he has hit 366 with 9 home runs and 29 RBIs. He had the 11 RBI day, as we know, against the Mets. But this is not a flash in the pan.
0: Oh, no. No, I mean, this. Listen, he is really good. I understood why about 2.5 weeks ago, most people wanted him to take a couple days off.
1: Right. I mean, myself included.
0: Right. But the problem was, and I believe he said it to Mully and Haw, Jed Hoyer talked about the backbone of this team is the defense. Yep. And that really upset a lot of good Cub fans that you're going to go out there and say, this team is built on defense, defense, defense. Well, then you can't take Dansby Swanson out because he is arguably the second best defender on that team behind PCA. He's your best infield defender. Now, don't get me wrong.
1: It's either him or Nico.
0: Nico's very good as well, but Swanson, I think, is touch better as far as a defensive player.
1: I agree with that. And, yeah, and we forget about the fact that, you know, you and I both know that there were a couple of years where definitively and purposefully this team was built to win 2-1 ball games.
0: Absolutely.
1: And acquiring Dansby Swanson was part of that. Is that how you win in modern baseball? I don't think so.
0: Probably not, no.
1: But that is, I see why they hold that position so dear and why that is so important. It's why they extended PCA. It wasn't the bat necessarily.
0: No.
1: It was his center field defense.
0: Right. You can't, that's not, I don't think you can teach that kind of defense. Those are God-given abilities. You can, to your point about placement, strategy, knowing, okay, this is the way we're going to approach the hitter. So I might shade a little bit that way. I might shade a little bit this way based on the runners. I'll play a little bit farther in. I'll play a little bit farther, that kind of stuff. But there are catches that he makes that, you know, they have those probabilities where, you know, 95% of the time that is a hit.
1: Stat
0: and
1: cast,
0: he takes those hits away.
1: That's it. He does. Right. And that's how it turns into defensive run saves. That's how it turns into wins above replacement. And Dansby, to his credit, I think has really made the adjustments. Now, if you talk to Dansby, he doesn't sound like he wants to bring it up as much. So we're going to hear from Craig Counsell as far as what he's seen out of Dansby during this stretch.
2: Yeah, I mean, I don't, you know, we never have it figured out. We never have baseball figured out. You know, I think this tells you that. You think a guy probably went through the roughest patch of his career, and on the other side of it is the best stretch of his career. You figure it out. I don't think Dansby could explain it to you either. But, you know, I think it's the same thing as Saya. Like now, I think moving forward, Dansby, just try to keep it rolling as long as you can, because he's impacting the game. He's impacted so many games the last 10 days in a major way. So it's been great. It's been fun to watch.
1: That's Craig Counsell. 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Xfinity, imagine that. Dustin, why do I feel like this is an episode of All Shucks with Pat Murphy when I heard Craig Counsell say that? Do they just not want to talk about the adjustments that have been made yet? Because it's not just as simple as math is happening and this is all just happening to him at the plate.
0: Well, you get a lot of the Craig's famous lines, like if you were going to create like a soundboard of like drops that we play here on The Score.
1: A rotation.
0: Right. That's baseball. Like, you know, you're going to have good days, you're going to have bad days. If we could figure it all out, then why would you need me, Craig Counsell, the $8 million a year skipper of your Chicago Cubs? But they also maybe don't want to give away the secret sauce.
1: Yeah.
0: And that's okay. Like your KFC, right, really protects that recipe, right? It's like 11 herbs and spices. Lockdown, but what you know, you might know one or two, but we're not going to give you all 11. Now, he has been.
2: That's just baseball, unfortunately.
0: He's been working his rear end off. And it's nice to see it pays off. And that's kind of big picture, big life, right? Mm-hmm. If you work hard, eventually you're going to get out of your rut, but you got to keep going. It's not going to happen in a day. No. It's not going to happen in 48 hours.
1: It's not the Karate Kid where the montage happens and then suddenly you're able to win the All-Valley Championship.
0: Love those movies, though, Layla. I love the Karate Kid.
1: It taught us too much, though. We can't just montage our way into this.
0: I mean, who hasn't tried to do that kick?
1: The crane?
0: The crane.
1: We all have.
0: Right? Who hasn't, you know, and then with the, you know, sweep the leg. You got a problem with that, right? I mean, these are classics.
1: I mean, Cobra Kai. I know they tried to make Cobra Kai sound like it was misunderstood, but I think we'd all know what Cobra Kai was about.
0: Oh, everybody who went to a halfway middle-sized or bigger high school knew some Cobra Kai types.
1: Now, did I, you know, am I ordering sweep the leg on, say, the Packers? Maybe, you know, maybe, but not for everybody. So our friend Jesse Rogers did have this quote, and he says, here's Dansby Swanson late last night on working with hitting coach John Mailey more recently. Really good stuff. So I want you to hear this, Dustin. He says, I think the one thing that he's really done for me personally is just like I'm always best when I'm just convicted in something. So this kind of goes back to the Karate Kid idea. Or I believe in something and he, meaning Mailey, is just really, really been on me in a good way of just walking me through it, coaching me, not coaching me hard, but like holding me to a higher standard and just kind of creating an avenue of like work that I can believe in. You can go into the cage and you can try to fix your swing. If you go to the driving range, you can go there and try to fix your swing. It's also nice to be able to get to the point where you're like, I'm not in there trying to fix anything. I'm in there trying to groove my swing to repeat the same good thing every time.
0: So muscle memory, something else you'll hear from golfers, right? Muscle memory.
1: And similarly in pitching, repeatable mechanics,
0: repeatable
1: right?
0: Repeatable mechanics,
1: absolutely. So there's a couple more here from this quote to Jesse. And it starts to just show up in game because you're just doing the same right thing over and over and over and over again. And so essentially that's what he's done for me. I mean, I straight up asked him. I was like, dude, I may be 32. I may be close to 10 years. And when he says, I mean service time, which is a big deal in baseball. I may have had a lot of success in this game, but I still like being coached. I still sometimes like having my hand held and walk through with. And he was just the one that has been doing it for me lately. But all the hitting guys, they've also been awesome and positive and consistent and supportive. And I think they've all put their heads together and kind of just like said, hey, this is what we are going to do. And Mails, John Mailey, was just the one that was able to kind of relay the message to get through it to me. And it's obviously made such a difference.
0: Good reporting. Yeah. Excellent to be able to get that kind of info. John Mailey gets a lot of love from his hitters. Yeah. I've heard Nico on the station talk about John Mailey quite a bit. If you've been watching the Lovable Reunion stuff, there's an episode with John Mailey that's can't miss. You know, Marquis re-showing those episodes.
1: You're right about that. I worked with John in Houston.
0: Okay.
1: And same thing. You know, Jose Altuve definitely credits him with becoming who he was as a hitter. You saw the progress there out of that team. There's a reason he's got such a good reputation in baseball. But it is curious to me that Dansby doesn't necessarily need, hey, this is not a leg kick. This is not a toe tap. It's what I'm telling myself. And that sounds like what's happening here a bit.
0: Absolutely. Yep. And he's just repeating to what we just spoke about. He's repeating what he's been doing. And it sounds like Mailey reinforced to him, you just got to keep doing, and it's, you know, keep doing what you're doing. Let's not really change too much up and you'll work your way out of it. And that's why it's 162. Right? That's why it's 162 games. And you need that in this sport to really figure out what you got.
1: Now, Dustin's price, I'm bribing him with iced tea from Starbucks to stay another segment.
0: Yum.
1: That's Dustin William Rhodes, our morning show producer here on Rahimi Harrison Grody. And Dustin's hanging out with the first hour with us today, talking a little baseball, which I certainly enjoy. We'll get Dustin to talk about the White Sox, which you do in the pregame show. People only think you do Cubs, but I know that's not true.
0: No, I've got thoughts on the Sox.
1: There's a massive series coming up against the Guardians, so I want to get Dustin's thoughts on it next. I know they lost, but come on. This is what it's all about. And then we'll talk with Dustin for another segment. And then Chuck Swirsky is set to join us at 11. So thanks for hanging with us today on Rahimi Harrison Grody on The Score.
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0: George Stephanopoulos. So I said no. I was booked on the Deitch podcast before the Taylor Swift phenomenon. 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

0: Montgomery is retired. It's a final on this Wednesday afternoon. The White Sox fall in the finale 6-1 against the Orioles.
1: That is courtesy of CHSN. That is John Schriffen, Steve Stone on the call. This is Raheemy Harrison-Grody and Dustin Rhodes filling in for this hour. Happy to talk baseball with Dustin. You know him from producing Mully and Haw every morning. So thanks, Dustin.
2: Thanks for asking, Layla. Nice to be here for a little bit longer before Chuck Swirsky comes in.
1: It's
2: me on my way.
1: It's a Raheemy and Company type of show.
2: Layla and friends.
1: Dustin knows the joke I'm making. I'm pushing it. So, yes. Okay. Unfortunately for the Sox, they couldn't get the sweep in Baltimore. They lose to the Orioles by a final of 6-1. And I think you made the appropriate observation as well that they faced a noted, I don't know if you call him a Sox killer, but he's definitely a Sox nuisance in Dean Kramer. That guy can deal against this White Sox team.
2: He can deal indeed. They've got to be happy. I'm not like clicking their heels, but they won a road series, and that had not happened in what, 8 consecutive tries.
1: Yeah, it was May 1st through the 3rd against San Diego,
2: right,
1: who we
2: Padres,
1: just saw,
2: who are now the punching bag of Chicago baseball teams. So they got to feel good about that. But this upcoming 4-game series is more important than sweeping the Orioles. Yes, the Orioles are obviously an American League team, but it's more important to win these games in that division. So this is absolutely monumental. And I believe the White Sox gave a couple guys a day off yesterday, right? They did not necessarily have their best starting lineup going yesterday.
1: They had a little bit of a day game after a night game situation. Mm-hmm. So your lineup was Antonacci, Vargas, Benintendi, Montgomery, Gonzalez. So that kind of shows you how high he was hitting in the lineup there. And then it's Mydroth, Peters, Acuna. So he was at short.
2: So Acuna was in. Yep.
1: And then Romo was catching. So that gives you an indication.
2: So listen, because you want all hands on deck starting tonight. I mean, it's a 4-game series on the road. You have your ace going. You got your best lefty going Friday night. And you've got to do whatever you can. I think the bare minimum, you got to split. 4-game series are no fun.
1: Yeah. It's because here's the thing. In a 4-game series, you know you're 99% likely to not get a sweep? That's
2: correct.
1: Not even on the table.
2: Correct.
1: But I agree with you. The first
2: unless
1: thing
2: you're
1: I,
2: playing the Mets.
1: Yeah, there it is. And that is true. But when you see this, I thought the same thing, Dustin. I thought when I looked at this ahead of after what they just did against Baltimore, I'm like, well, you gotta ask for a split. That was my first thought when I saw the 4-game set, even on the road, where Progressive Field can be so much fun for the home crowd. Cleveland is starting to heat up, as we know. But this is an excellent chance when you got your stopper on the mound tonight in Davis Martin.
2: He's all-star caliber starting pitcher. But this is almost like a playoff game feel to me.
1: Mm-hmm.
2: So you now have the Sox have a 1-game lead over them. You're at their place. You've been playing above your skis. They're ahead of schedule for sure.
1: How about outperforming? You know how we always talk about mm-hmm. Jed Hoyer saying outperforming yep. expectations. Well, mm-hmm. that's what the Sox
2: absolutely.
1: Are doing.
2: Nobody had these. Even the diest, hardest White Sox fan would not have expected this to have happened. And they're a likable bunch. They're more likable than the last team that was put together that was supposed to do something. You know, the old, you know, remind me after the parade, that line that will live in infamy, that never happened.
1: It did not happen.
2: That group was not as likable as this group is, in my opinion.
1: No, I agree with you, because there were a lot of expectations placed on those individual players. Yoan Moncada was one of the top 5 prospects in baseball, you know, as part of that Chris Sale trade, for example. Tim Anderson was a polarizing figure to some, loved him here, of course, but
2: I can't believe,
1: you know, he was the change the game
2: like,
1: guy.
2: Right, we've got a bobblehead of him.
1: Portier lost his
2: right in the middle of the council here, and I just can't believe that he's not in baseball right now.
1: That's the part that makes it so hard. Eloy Jimenez had a cup of coffee with
2: the
1: Blue Jays earlier this season. Yeah, he was with the Rays as well. But these are guys that we thought were going to hit potentially 5 WAR players. You know, maybe not for a career, but at least a year or two. And that core fell apart so quickly. And then this group of players, it really is a whole performance. You know, it's an up and down the lineup effort right now without Mune.
2: And without Mune.
1: Yes.
2: And he's already gotten to the point where they were hoping he might be back. At this point, the way they're playing, I wonder if now you just
1: take your time.
2: You just wait until after the All-Star game and make sure he is. Yeah, I don't believe in 110%. There's only 100%. Make sure he's

0: 100%.
1: Right.
0: And I think the way you're playing right now, unless the bottom drops out, something terrible happens, like you get swept by the Guardians, you could wait on him coming back till after the All-Star game. And at that point, he should be 100%.
1: You know what I was thinking about? And I know this is a Sox segment, but you're here and you kind of know how my brain works. Is I wonder if the All-Star break is coming at a bad time for both the White Sox and the Cubs.
0: It's a great point, Layla. It's a great point because I think the days off, or a day off is okay, but it's a long break.
1: You want to stay hot. And right. What both of these teams are mm-hmm. doing right now, mm-hmm. like think about the fact that we had a 22-run performance by the White Sox last week to be followed up with a 23-run performance here by the Cubs.
0: Right. I mean, you would have never thought that.
1: These are the blessings. These are the good times.
0: These are it's great to be a Chicago baseball fan right
1: yeah.
0: now. I mean, how many other teams have two teams in the top 10 of the power rankings? If you go to the big cities, you know, the Yankees
1: you
0: are in there.
1: You can't say the Angels.
0: Yeah, the Yankees are in there, but the Mets aren't.
1: Right.
0: The Dodgers are obviously in there, but the Angels are not. We'll go down to Florida, okay? They've got multiple teams. The Rays are in there, but the Marlins are not.
1: Yeah, and that's different. You know, it's kind of like that's kind of a similar scenario to like Cardinals and Royals, you know, when it's interstate like that. So that's a little bit different situation. No, these are good times. And I know that we hold everybody to high standards, but there's a reason. Anthony
0: yeah, Kay, Chicago, right? It's Chicago. They should be held to high standards.
1: Amen. Anthony Kay may be the wild card in this. Like, if Anthony Kay pitches on Friday,
0: he's got to bounce back. Not the greatest of his outings the last time out.
1: Sean Burke did a nice job his last outing. He's set to go Saturday, and then it's Eric Fetty on Sunday.
0: And Fetty was okay the other night?
1: He was,
0: right?
1: And
0: okay.
1: it was the same opener combination that mm-hmm. worked again.
0: And you might see that same...
1: If it works...
0: Why not run it back out?
1: But Anthony Kay may be your X factor this weekend, to me, because if he has a good outing, if he goes... I'm not going to say a quality start. Let's give him 5. Are you feeling better about the series split that you and I talked about?
0: Absolutely. Yeah. Absolutely.
1: I am too. Yeah. Mm-hmm. He may be, out of all the players that we know, he may be the expert.
0: But it really all starts tonight. Like, I think...
1: Absolutely. I
0: like to say the must-win statement games kind of thing. It's definitely not a must-win, but I think it's a statement game. When you have your stopper
1: mm-hmm.
0: or your ace on the hill, on the road, with a one-game lead in the division, a week out of the All-Star break, like, all right, let's go. The time is now. Let's see what everybody's got.
1: You're right, because if you drop the game with your stopper, I'm like already chalking it up as the W, but you're right. If you Dustin is being the coach here, if you don't have this game, then your split is looking real tricky.
0: It can put a little, you know, bad mindset in the rest of the team the rest of the way. So like they should be pumped. They should be pumped. I expect like a playoff atmosphere. And if you are one of those people, which I am not, that claim to be a Chicago sports fan, I am a Cubs fan. And I pay attention to the Sox because this is what I do for work. But if I did not do this for work, I would not be a Sox fan. I think you are either a Cubs or a Sox. But if you are one of those, I'm a Chicago sports fan. Tonight's your night.
1: It is.
0: The Cubs have the day off, and first place is on the line in the AL Central with the ace. So pay attention. Get behind them, Chicago.
1: You heard the man. That is the command of Dustin William Rhodes, who was kind enough to sit in for this hour on Raheem Harris and Grody. Yeah, I mean, if you're welcome to hang if you want. We've bribed you with iced tea.
0: Well, this show has had three co-hosts at the same time. You
1: we
0: know?
1: Do three man weave all the time. Yeah, that is it's the more the merrier. You know that. Everybody's welcome to hang out with us on the midday show. Chuck Swirsky is set to come in next, and we will talk to Mike Florio, the creator and editor in chief of Pro Football Talk, because the NFL news never sleeps. Destino, thanks again for coming in.
0: Thanks for inviting me.
1: And yeah, you got a lot of compliments on the text line. So there.
0: Shocking.
1: Chuck Swirsky and Mike Florio next.
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1: 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Thanks again to Dustin Rose for filling in on the baseball talk for this first hour. And now we have another special guest today, which makes me happy. It is Bulls play-by-play man, my partner on Chicago Sky broadcast as well. You may know him as Joey Bag of Donuts and an overnight host extraordinaire, Chuck Swirsky. Chuck, thanks for coming in on this Thursday.
17: It's a pleasure. Layla, how are you?
1: I'm good. So much NBA news that took place, and we had a short show yesterday. We really didn't get to get into it a lot, but I think we've got to start with what we now know is an idea of a starting five with the Bulls, with the Nick Claxton news, and then we see Norm Powell, who a lot of people think is a very savvy pickup. There's the shooting that we've talked about. And then, you know, they also make the move in re-signing Zach Collins, which was a bit of a surprise to me. So how are you feeling about what you've seen so far out of the Bulls' moves?
17: Wow, there's a lot to dissect there. Number one, they also have $9.4 million left.
1: The mid-level exception.
17: Yes.
1: Very important to note when
17: Very
1: we consider
17: important.
1: All of this. Yeah.
17: So let's start with Zach Collins, because when he was healthy, and that's been a situation throughout his career, as we know, with Portland, San Antonio, the Bulls. But when healthy, he's a very, very good part-time starter, role player, whatever they ask him to do. Mm-hmm. And remember, before he got hurt, Billy Donovan was going with Vooch and Zach in the starting lineup.
1: Yeah.
17: And they were producing. Zach had like two or three double-doubles in about a week and a half.
1: I got to tell you, I was very excited about, it may sound silly now, but at the time, at the beginning of last season, I was excited for a healthy Zach Collins because I thought he would have really completed the team. And even the season before that, when he got traded for, I always thought he would make a lot of their defensive needs make more sense.
17: Yes.
1: He was a compliment to Vooch.
17: He's a compliment to Vooch. And also when someone came through the lane for a layup, he was going to probably end up on the floor.
1: Fair enough.
17: All right. So, but, you know, you need guys like Zach Collins. And I've read, like, online, people are ripping. I'm thinking, wait a minute. You have to understand that this is the new NBA. People are saying, look at all this money. You're right. It's a lot of money. But it's also the new landscape of the NBA with the cap. I mean, Layla, look at the TV revenue the NBA is making.
1: Yeah.
17: And so money's going up. I mean, we just saw Jaylen Brown got traded, and he's eligible for an extension coming up very soon. So right now he's probably making, you probably have it in front of you, anywhere between $50 to $60 million each year over the next 3 years.
1: Yeah, his numbers especially, it's the supermax of all supermaxes,
17: yes.
1: Right?
17: Like Shea Gilgeous-Alexander.
1: Yeah.
17: He's getting paid, and he should. I mean, he hasn't even hit the midpoint of his prime career yet.
1: No, I completely agree.
17: But for the Bulls, I like what they're doing. I'm excited. If they run, you've got Giddey, you've got Bezelis, you've got Wilson. I mean, this is a really potent from baseline to baseline opportunity for the Bulls. And I love Powell. You know, the irony of it is, you know who his teammate was at UCLA? Zach LaVine.
1: Oh, I didn't even think about that.
17: Yep.
1: I didn't even think about that.
17: Yep.
1: And Zach barely claims UCLA, I feel like.
17: Yes,
1: isn't
17: he
1: like a USC soccer,
17: well,
1: football
17: there's
1: fan?
17: There's a reason for that. And I think the reason is Steve Alford. I'm not sure they were on the same page the 1 year Zach. And the reason why is because I think Steve Alford's son was a starter on that ball club.
1: Mm.
17: And I just think it probably was not the best situation, because Zach LaVine is from my hometown, actually, Seattle. Thank you very much. And we are 20 minutes apart from his home in Seattle, where I grew up. So he was recruited by everyone. And I'm talking everyone. He was a five-star. And Seattle has a lot of great high school players. And so he went to UCLA.
1: Yep.
17: And he turned down a lot of great schools. Because if you have ever been on the campus of UCLA, and I don't know if you ever been
1: my
17: to Brentwood.
1: My brother went there.
17: Did he?
1: It's a requirement.
17: Yes.
1: I can make the joke. I'm of the heritage. Somebody in our family, because I'm Persian, and our family lives in Tyrongelis, as we like to joke, somebody had to go to UCLA. So, of course, that was my brother, who is now a doctor, because you have three career options, doctor, lawyer, or engineer. Notice how I'm not one of those. One brother's a doctor, one brother's an engineer. So,
17: but yeah, do they love their job like you do?
1: They do. They're both very good. But, so my brother went to UCLA.
17: UCLA, with the big Bruin in the center of campus, right?
1: Yeah. I mean, it is a beautiful campus.
17: It is, and Pauley Pavilion's great.
1: But sure, I think you're onto something about Alford, though, because remember how he got there, too? He had that massive contract with New Mexico. Wasn't it something like 10 years?
17: Yep.
1: It was some wild contract. And then he's like, never mind, going to UCLA,
17: but
1: bye.
17: Guess what? He has never coached his alma mater. And if you told me 30 years ago, one day Steve Alford is going to be a college basketball coach, and he's going to have three stops along the way, three, five, whatever the case may be.
1: Right.
17: I would have bet 99.9% or even 100% one of those stops would have been in Bloomington at his alma mater.
1: Yeah.
17: And what happens? He goes to Iowa, and he coaches against Bob Knight.
1: Yeah.
17: But
1: irony of ironies.
17: Yeah, and you know, the point being, Steve Alford, you know, who's very close with Bill Wennington, because they were teammates at Dallas.
1: You are now playing 6 degrees of separation.
17: Yes.
1: Chuck Swirsky here and Raheemy Harrison Grody. That's something.
17: Yep.
1: But that is cool that Norman Powell was a teammate of Zach
17: Levine. He was.
1: We forget how good some of those college teams are because of the ones and duns.
17: Yeah, but now, I mean, you've got kids that are going to be in three or four schools during their career because of NIL, and they're getting moved. They're
1: transfer
17: getting,
1: portal.
17: I mean, these young people, men and women, they're being recruited while they're still playing.
1: And you know what? We really saw that, Chuck, affect the second round of the draft this year. Like, I think there's a couple truths that are being told right now. Number one, we're still trying to figure out what the new post-new CBA NBA is.
17: Yes.
1: Like, I loved the... Oh, it's trade deadline. Everybody's making deals. You're trading several years into the future. You know, first round picks are everything. Like, we knew what it was, and I had a lot of fun in that. I don't love this new CBA, but we have to accept it. And then another part of it was July 1st was always free for all. You know, Woj has got like 95 updates an hour. You're finding out who everybody's signing and where. The money is unstoppable. And you're right. This is not the same type of framework. We're seeing that with the second round. You know, the Bulls essentially ended up again trading out of it because the one player they got, they ended up trading away.
17: Mm-hmm.
1: Cash considerations is not just a Bulls thing. There were a lot of teams who decided to do that.
17: Yep.
1: Was it 29 out of 30 picks were traded in the second round?
17: Correct.
1: And then we hear last week on our station, Chuck, Bryson Graham say, when he was live in our studio, that we just didn't like some of the players available. And because of NIL, it's worth it for these guys to stay in school now, which is great, too. Get paid for what you're good at. You know, that's a good thing, ultimately.
17: So, here's another reason with the NBA changing landscape.
1: Yeah.
17: How many champions have we had over the last 8 years?
1: Oh, it's been many, right?
17: Eight.
1: It's been a different one every year.
17: We've had a different one every year. That's crazy. That's wild. Now, some people say, well, we need a good cop and a bad cop. We need a team wearing the black hat, so to speak, like the Wild Wild West, you know?
1: The Pistons 4.0 at this point, yeah.
17: That's right. You know, we need a villain. And so, but those days are over because you can't keep a team anymore. It used to be... Mm-hmm. You know, like in my generation, you had the Oakland Athletics had a run of three straight World Series championships, 72, 73, 74. Yankees had a great run. You could go in the NBA back in the day with Boston.
1: Yep.
17: And then in hockey, the Montreal Canadiens, the New York Islanders. I mean, you know, even if you would, if you think
1: the
17: about
1: Patriots.
17: It, Layla, the Patriots dynasty, if you think about it, The Blackhawks won three cups in what, 7 years? Is that right?
1: Yeah, three and six or three and seven. Yeah.
17: Okay. To me, in today's world of sports, that is a dynasty. It is.
1: Yeah.
17: You win three championships in a window of 5, 6, 7 years. Okay.
1: No doubt. Especially the third. You know, that's what makes it so challenging. I mean, even how long did we go before we saw back-to-back World Series again in baseball? It was the Yankees.
17: Yep.
1: It was the 98-99 or 99-2000. It was those Yankees.
17: But Layla, make no mistake about it. This front office has a lot of work to do. I mean, I hope people, and maybe you can call this up, Layla, look at the Bulls roster, the last season of Gar and Pax.
1: So that was 2020.
17: Was it 2019-2020
1: season?
17: Right, look at the roster.
1: I can go off of that off the top of my head.
17: And look at the roster of the last two or three seasons. And I invite our listeners to do that, except if you're driving.
1: Be safe. Don't do that.
17: Yes, please. But look at the roster of Gar and Pax from 19, 18, and 17. And look at the players on that roster, okay? You had Markkanen, all-star. And you had Wendell Carter Jr. You had Daniel Gafford.
1: You had Zach LaVine.
17: You had Zach LaVine. You had Chris Dunn.
1: Yeah.
17: I mean, you had some defensive really specialist good Chris Dunn. Players. And so they're gone. So all I'm saying
1: Lou
17: is...
1: Lou Cornett.
17: Yeah. I mean, you know what, but...
1: Part of a finals team?
17: Yes. And, you know, they put him in the corner shooting threes, which I never got, but that's another story.
1: All you I'm and saying me both, my
17: that,
1: friend.
17: That, listen, this is not going to happen overnight. And I know Bulls fans want it to happen overnight. All I'm saying is I do like, in the short span of what we've seen out of Bryson Graham.
1: Direction. We've seen a clear direction.
17: It's honesty. Address the transparency. Bigs. Yeah, it's amazing.
1: But address the bigs. Yes. Laugh at us for asking where the shooting is. He was pointing his finger at me, Layla. And then, hey, here's your shooting with Norm Powell, who should have been a perennial All-Star.
17: Well, but, you I mean, know, you're in the Western Nick Conference. Claxton for nothing.
1: Yeah, that's the other part of this. And people are critical of the contract, and I get it. But you needed a rim protector.
17: You need a rim protector because there are two shots right now in the NBA, Layla. It's a three-pointer, more than likely in the corner, from the corner, a three-point shot.
1: Yes.
17: And at the rim.
1: Yeah.
17: Now, if you can't stop at the rim shots, and the Bulls had one of the worst opponents' field goal percentage against the Bulls, it was very, very high. If you can't at least intimidate, block, or alter shots, you're in big trouble.
1: Guess who couldn't stop enough at the rim shots? The Spurs.
17: Yep, how about that?
1: And it turned out okay for the Knicks on the other side, didn't it? Even with Wimby, when you get going downhill, you see how this benefits you.
17: When you go downhill, and look how many times players dart in the lane, they see Wemby, and what do? They run right out of it. No, don't think so.
1: I'll just screen or something. Okay, so here's your roster. Do you want it from 2019, 2020,
17: sure.
1: Since we're cooking and we're having fun here? Special guest Chuck Swirsky in on Raheemy Harrison Brody. Ryan Archidiakono.
17: Okay.
1: Villanova.
17: Yeah.
1: We just talked about the Knicks. Wendell Carter Jr., Chris Dunn. Chris Felicio. I believe that was Felicio's last year with the Bulls.
17: Yeah, that was not good. But Dunn is a starter, right? Wendell Carter Jr. is a starter.
1: Absolutely.
17: That's two.
1: Rookie Daniel Gafford, who was a starting five on a finals team.
17: Yep, and he started for Dallas. That's three.
1: Jack Harrison, who I think had a lot of potential. You know, people talk about his potential.
17: He's on the cusp, but probably a G League guy.
1: Yeah, Chandler Hutchison, who also positional
17: that
1: size.
17: Was not,
1: That was always the comment.
17: I thought he had
1: comment.
17: A chance to make it.
1: The positional size comment, because he was 6'6", you know, that was always talked about with Chandler Hutchison. Luke Cornett, as we mentioned.
17: Still in the league.
1: Zach LaVine, who at that point...
17: Starter.
1: He had not gotten the max yet, but he was an All-Star.
17: So that's four right now, four starters off that club.
1: Larry Markkanen.
17: That's five, and an All-Star.
1: Adam Makoka, I forgot about that.
17: Yeah, you know what? Let me just say this. So, Paxton Guard did not cut Adam Makoka. That was from the previous administration. They kept Adam Makoka over Max Strus.
1: Yeah, Max Strus listed on the roster.
17: Max Strus.
1: Who's a free agent, by the way.
17: Who's a free agent. I'd love to see him here. And you know what? He was so disappointed. I love Max as a person, as a player. Lately, he wanted to come back. He didn't want to be cut, number one. He had an ACL, and they cut him.
1: Yes, yeah.
17: And why can't you say to yourself, hey, you know what? This guy is a proven shooter. Let's put him on the shelf for a year. Let's get him healthy. Then let's see what he can do.
1: But they kept
17: Makoka, who has never seen the NBA again.
1: Never panned out. Otto Porter Jr.,
17: yeah, you know what? Otto Porter Jr. came in the league and was a very high pick by Washington, like the third player
1: coming
17: taken
1: out of Georgetown, too.
17: Yes.
1: Yeah.
17: And he got that big contract. He got the contract from the Nets. Washington matched it. And all of a sudden, the injuries start coming.
1: Yes, absolutely. That is what happened for him. Tomasz Satoransky, a part of that team as well.
17: Yep. Role player.
1: Denzel Valentine, a lottery pick.
17: Not a good pick.
1: Kobe White.
17: Kobe, that was their
1: overall.
17: Last pick.
1: And Thaddeus Young.
17: Yep.
1: Just a respected veteran.
17: That?
1: What a team. I forgot. But the Max Strus of it all, that's the hardest part. Because wouldn't a dream scenario for you and me, like Bulls observers, wouldn't it have been the combination of Max Strus and Peter Patton?
17: How about that? And you know what? I saw Peter.
1: Shakes fist.
17: Peter's on the floor. Peter Patton, by the way, was a guard at DePaul. He's from Chicago. I actually, my last year calling DePaul, he was a freshman. And so that's how old I am, and that's Peter Patton. But Peter Patton,
1: I mean, I heard it was 3 days ago, guys. You know, that's the time frame I heard. It was 3 days ago for Chuck and Peter Patton.
17: Yeah, well, Peter Patton is a very well-respected shooting coach.
1: Absolutely.
17: And the players love him. Wherever he's been, the players have loved him.
1: He was fabulous here.
17: Yes. And so he gets a ring with New York.
1: Yeah, no, I was very happy to see that for him. That was quite a... This is real Hoops Junkie, and we don't have time for it because we're coming up to a break here, but that is a really interesting staff when you consider a lot of the names that became part of Mike Brown's staff in New York.
17: Yes.
1: Like Gerson Rosas, who has been a part of many front offices around the league. He was a part of it. You know, you just mentioned Peter Patton.
17: Well, he had not only the father of you know...
1: Rick Brunson.
17: Yes. And a former Bulls player, as we know, and a former Bulls assistant coach.
1: Jalen Stevenson product.
17: Yep. I mean, Chris Gent, Brendan O'Connor. I mean, these are really good assistants. And people say, well, wait a minute. How can a guy like Peter Patton be a shooting coach? He's never played in the NBA. There are certain people with minds that work that don't need to be a star. In fact, some of the greatest players who have attempted to manage in baseball or coach in the NBA and NHL have not done well because their standards are so high that when players can't match what they've accomplished in their own right, they get disappointed as a coach.
1: Yeah.
17: And, you know, I look at Charlie Lau, and I'm dating myself again with the White Sox. Charlie Lau, that's L-A-U, mm-hmm. was one of the finest hitting coaches ever in baseball. And yet, if you look at his Major League Baseball record as a player, it was okay, but it wasn't, you know, like all-star.
1: Yeah, the NFL is the clear, I think, comp for this because there are so many successful coaches in the NFL, head coaches who were not the best players, you know, or they were, it's like Kevin O'Connell, who, you know, had a brief career as a backup quarterback. Ben Johnson played quarterback in college.
17: Yep.
1: You know, that type of thing. That's what I always think about.
17: If you look at it, Don Shula played in the NFL, but he was, along with Tom Landry, who played in the NFL.
1: Sure.
17: But, you know, Bill Belichick, he didn't play in the NFL.
1: Yeah, the Dan Campbells, who had an excellent career as a tight end for years in the league, and also is now a successful head coach with playoffs on his resume. Those are fewer and far between, I think, the guys who have been good at both.
17: Yes.
1: I feel like that
17: and
1: is
17: Jim
1: a good
17: Harbaugh
1: comp.
17: Had a really good NFL career.
1: Outstanding NFL career.
17: Yes, he
1: quarterback.
17: Did.
1: Yeah. So he's the rarity, he's the exception, he's not the rule.
17: Right.
1: I feel like that speaks to
17: But
1: that.
17: Whether it's Shanahan, Schottenheimer, all these coaches, I mean, it's in their bloodlines because their fathers and whatnot, they
1: around grew up in it, yeah.
17: Yeah. But McDonald with Seattle, I mean, he didn't play in the NFL, and he has a really sharp mind to get things done.
1: I mean, Mike McDonald is I don't know how you don't look at that Seattle team and say that's the standard now. You know, you get enough out of Sam Darnold. Kevin O'Connell, of course, helps develop his career. And then that defense just... I think about that game often.
17: I'm still shocked, though, Layla, that Seattle isn't playing the Bears opening night.
1: Oh, we all are. We all thought that was going to be the game.
17: I get it, the Patriots or whatever, but... You know, I mean, it would have been so nice to see Caleb go into Seattle and come away with a dub.
1: Well, a dub. See, that's why he's here. Chuck Swirsky's here to bring the positivity.
17: A dub
1: today.
17: At the University of Washington dub.
1: Ah, see, and that's another layer to this.
17: That's
1: Let's
17: right.
1: also shout out Olin Krutz, noted Washington player.
17: My
1: as
17: grad
1: well.
17: School.
1: Yeah, yeah. I love it. Coming up next here on Rahimi Harrison Grody with Chuck Swirsky filling in with me, Layla Rahimi. We'll shift gears next and talk some football with Mike Florio. Pro Football Talk's Mike Florio is here next.
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2: I want to keep talking Legos.
1: Mike Florio, you know him as the creator and editor-in-chief of Pro Football Talk. He is a man who knows how to construct a Lego set or two. Ghostbusters, anyone? And he joins us on Twitch, twitch.tv/thescorechicago, and he is on our hotline as well. Mike, thanks for coming on a Thursday day in a bit of a later time slot. We appreciate the adjustment.
2: Hey, my pleasure. Anytime, and I was able to eat my lunch, which makes it

0: even better than usual.
1: Chuck Swirsky is in for Marshall Harris on this show. And Chuck, what you don't know is that Mike Florio moves his lunch every Wednesday for us because he used to eat, he eats it at the same time every time. So Mike got his lunch in thanks to him adjusting to
2: Wow, that. That's great. I think that's very considerate of him. You know what, Mike? Mike, we have never met. I'm the broadcaster for the Bulls, and I'm filling in. But I have to tell you, and I'm not patronizing you, I'm a big fan of yours. And I love the NFL, and I love what you do. And I got two questions, maybe three, if you don't mind, Layla.
1: No.
2: Number one, what do you have for lunch?
0: Well, this is embarrassing to admit, but I had a peanut butter and jelly sandwich. And I had some crackers with cheese. How about that?
2: Okay, so the PB&J, Mike, did you get them in the box? Like you pull them out like in the freezer section in grocery stores and you let them thaw? And I mean, they got the soft bread and they got the strawberry jelly and they got the peanut butter and the gravy. It's pretty good.
0: I still make my own.
2: You
0: it's
2: do?
0: It's the one thing I can make.
1: You know, this is some synergy, some crossover here.
2: Okay.
1: Chuck, the Bulls announcer, and Mike Florio, the football scribe, the longtime football expert. You know that peanut butter and jelly is like one of the official foods of the NBA. I've always heard that the peanut butter and jelly sandwich is crucial in the NBA when it comes to...
2: It is. And you know what? That's what I have at halftime.
1: No way.
2: Yes,
1: see,
2: I do.
1: See, this is why I want to know
2: the,
1: you guys.
2: The second question is, did you get an invite for the Kelce Swift wedding?
0: You know, it's funny. I was at the grocery store a couple of weeks ago, and I ran into an old client of mine from when I was practicing law. And she said, hey, are you going to the big wedding? And I'm thinking, is there some big wedding locally that I have not been invited to? And she said, Taylor Swift and Travis Kelce. So, no, I just missed the list. 1,000 guests. If there had been 1,001, Chuck, I'd be there.
1: Okay, you two, do you actually think that it's going to be at Madison Square Garden, or is this all an elaborate ruse for another location?
0: I think it's going to be there. There's been too many reports. The Associated Press had something recently. It's happening. Garden party tonight and some sort of a castle theme tomorrow.
2: Yes.
0: So it's happening.
1: Yeah, I saw there was a, you know, I love a good internet sleuthing. I myself will be an internet sleuth from time to time. And there was film of somebody, I guess a grand piano was being wheeled into the garden, supposedly. And that was like, well, wait, if nobody's playing there, then what is this? Or is it just another ruse? That was the big question. Was the piano a bluff?
2: Well, 6 degrees of separation. Kelce's mother attended Ohio U when I was there. She graduated in 74. I graduated in 76. And as you know, the boys played at the University of Cincinnati.
1: Yeah.
2: And they're from Cleveland, of course. And so speaking of Cincinnati, this is what I want to get to with you, Mike. No one's talking about Cincinnati. Well, people like you are. But give me reasons why I should believe in this ball club, because I've read some things that they've got a shot at going to the Super Bowl.
0: They're the kind of team that if they get to the playoffs, they have a chance to get to the Super Bowl, because Joe Burrow morphs into a higher level of superhero when he gets into the single elimination setting. We've seen it the two times in his career, and it's amazing it's only happened twice that he's had an opportunity to get to the postseason. In 2021, they went all the way to the Super Bowl and almost won it. And in 2022, they were back in Kansas City at Arrowhead Stadium, and they had the Dragons slayed again, and it felt like they were going to win the game, and then things just went the other way. Chris Jones made a big play. There was a penalty on linebacker Joseph Asai on the sideline. Next thing you know, the Chiefs are in field goal range, and that was that for the Bengals. But they haven't been to the playoffs for 3 straight years. They got to get there this year, or you're going to see a new head coach in Cincinnati. It's unavoidable. 4 straight years with Joe Burrow, Ja'Marr Chase, and you don't get to the playoffs once. That's unforgivable. A lot of it comes down to, will Burrow stay healthy all year? He's had significant injuries in recent years. And secondly, what kind of a difference will Dexter Lawrence make defensively? How much better will the defense be? But when you consider the fact that the other three teams in the division all have new head coaches, Zach Taylor by default is the dean of the AFC North coaches, that's just another reason to expect, not hope, but expect they get to the playoffs. And if they get there, they can make a lot of noise. And if they don't, there's going to be a lot of changes in Cincinnati. And frankly, if they don't make it this year, next year could be the moment that Joe Burrow makes it clear that he wants to go somewhere else, just like Carson Palmer did after he had 8 NFL seasons. He was ready to leave. I could see Burrow, if they fail again to get to the postseason, coming to the conclusion that he's never going to get to where he wants to go if he stays in Cincinnati.
1: I feel all of that, and I would like to give Chuck some credit for an incredible segue just now. But guys, I wonder how much of this also had to do with their assistants. Like, there's a lot of people who think that firing Lou Anarumo was not the right move.
0: Well, no, he ended up becoming the scapegoat. And we see that from time to time. When a team doesn't achieve, we got to do something. We got to change something. And the Bengals are one of the teams. The Bengals and the Cowboys are the two that fall into this category. They will not fire a coach who has years left on his contract that are guaranteed. When Marvin Lewis was fired by the Bengals, I was stunned because he had a year left on his contract. Then it came out, oh, that year was at the team's option, so it didn't cost them anything. Jerry Jones kept Mike McCarthy at a time when we thought he was going to be fired. Why'd he keep him? He had one more year guaranteed under his contract. So in lieu of firing Zach Taylor and owing him multiple years of a buyout, they moved on from somebody cheaper, somebody who may not have even had a buyout, just to shake things up. But you're right, it didn't make the defense any better. And this year, there's just more pressure on everyone, starting at the top and working its way down to every player on the team.
2: By the way, just a little trivia, Joe Burrow's father was an assistant coach at Ohio U. So
1: incredible.
2: There you go. Unbelievable. 6 degrees of Mike Florio. Hey, Mike, who is the, if you were shopping for a head coach, okay, let's say there's an expansion team and they say, Mike, you're our general manager. Pick a guy. We want to lead our team. What one coach, not currently a head coach, what one coach, either in college or an assistant right now in the NFL, would you pick up the phone and say, I need you?
0: Mike Tomlin, but I don't think Tomlin's coming back anytime soon. I think what Tomlin did with the Steelers over the years won't be fully appreciated until they go 6-11 or 5-12 or whatever they may be this year. And I'm not predicting that's what they're going to do, but I think that the Steelers fans, and there's about 30% of them, anytime the Steelers would lose two or three games in a row during Tomlin's tenure, they would get out the torches and pitchforks and they'd want to fire Tomlin. I think Tomlin has covered up a lot of flaws in that organization from a talent standpoint, and he finds a way to will the combination of the players into something more than what they would individually suggest. And I think we're going to find that out this year. All due respect to Mike McCarthy, who took the Packers to the Super Bowl and coached the Cowboys. I mean, what a resume. Three bedrock franchises, Packers, Cowboys, and Steelers. But I think there's a chance we're going to find out this year what Mike Tomlin meant to that team for the 19 years he was the head coach.
1: We're talking to Mike Florio, creator and editor-in-chief of Pro Football Talk, on Raheemy Harrison Grody, Chuck Sworsky filling in today. And Mike, I feel like there's just been some incredibly upsetting news in the NFL just regarding individuals lately. You know, we get the terrible news about the ALS diagnosed for Chris Johnson, and that's awful. And then there was the news that broke yesterday regarding Calais Campbell and just an unspeakable tragedy in his family. You know, what do you make of just some really upsetting stuff for some people?
0: It's a crazy time, and a lot of things are happening that are unrelated to football, which is keeping the slow time from slowing down. You've got the Terrion Arnold criminal case. A former Titan scout named Blaze Taylor was on trial for 7 days, allegedly poisoned his pregnant girlfriend by lacing her pink lemonade with a lethal amount of cocaine. He was convicted of killing his girlfriend and the unborn child yesterday in Tennessee. There is a Mark Sanchez trial coming up on July the 13th. That hasn't been continued yet. There's just all sorts of stuff going on. And right, Chris Johnson's diagnosis, Calais Campbell's personal tragedy. There's just a lot of things that are just kind of heavy and sad, and they're all clustering together at the same time.
1: Yeah, in the Calais Campbell situation, if you guys aren't familiar, because it broke like later during our show yesterday, the report saying that his mother was found dead and his brother has been charged with murder in that case. Just incredible. I just feel terrible for him. You know, the Cardinals came out with a statement of support that was very kind to see, but just how anybody is supposed to get it together or even try to within a matter of weeks. Like, I just feel awful for him.
0: Yeah, training camp opens and he said it's going to be his last year and it's going to be a very heavy burden for him. And he's one of the true great guys in the NFL, Walter Payton Man of the year award winner, and just he's been doing it forever. And it's one thing to play into your 40s as a quarterback or a kicker. He's in the middle of the fray constantly, banging around his body constantly, and he's still going strong.
2: You know, Mike, Michael Strahan on Good Morning America has taken a lot of heat over the last 24, 48 hours on the profile of Chris Johnson because he failed to, you know, delve into the fact that did CTE or did football create a situation where ALS now has come into the forefront of the story, a very sad story it is. And we saw ALS front and center here in Chicago with Steve McMichael.
1: Yes.
2: And it is an insidious disease. But I'm wondering, do you feel that was the time and place to go there, or would you have said, you know what, we need to address it?
0: I think it needed to be addressed either during the interview or if they felt that there was some sensitivity and they respected Chris Johnson's wishes. And we know how some of these interviews go.
2: Right.
0: Ground rules are set ahead of time. But even if there had been a conversation with Chris Johnson and his wife that they didn't want to point to football at this time, when the interview ends and you come back to the studio and you have the conversation with George Stephanopoulos and Robin Roberts, that's the time to mention it, because it goes without saying that there's a connection between ALS and football. I'll give you two reasons. One, the concussion settlement that was reached initially 13 years ago, and eventually the NFL agreed to an unlimited fund that would be paid to players, no questions asked. Anybody who played and retired before July 7th of 2014, if you had a qualifying condition, you got payment. And one of a handful of conditions was ALS. So how can we not say there's a connection between ALS and football? If that's a condition that gets you an automatic payment from this fund, of course there is. And then there was a study done more recently that looked at 19,000 plus players who spent at least 1 year in the NFL, and the incidence of ALS among them was four times higher than the average population.
2: Wow.
0: So I think that it's important to point it out, because when players say we know what we signed up for, it's one thing to know that you may get a broken bone or suffer a concussion or tear a ligament or lose a spleen like Chris Sims did. You have a very, very small risk of paralysis. But to understand the long-term risks, ALS, Parkinson's disease, Alzheimer's, dementia, I don't know that we keep that at the forefront as we get more and more waves of kids who play and play well and work their way up the ladder to the NFL. I think everybody needs to know it, and we just assume everybody does. I think people need to be reminded, because every year there's a new crop of football players who are taking up the sport.
2: Well said. So, having said that, the NFL, and we see it like 24/7 during the course of a game with their promos, flag football is becoming more and more relevant in our sports society. Girls are playing, kids are playing, adults are playing. There's a lot of money invested. Do you foresee this as the NFL saying, you know, we see something coming and we need to make sure that flag football is in our mindset? I mean, how do you look at flag football and where this is going?
0: I think the motivation for the expansion of flag football is more about the globalization of the sport. It's so much easier to get people in other countries to play organized flag football when all you need is a ball and the flags.
1: Mm-hmm.
0: You don't need 11 on 11. You don't need all the pads. You don't need organized training and education on techniques. It's a safer version of the game. And there's a belief, and the commissioner said this recently, especially as it relates to girls, if they play, they're more likely to become fans of the NFL. So I think it's about growth, but it would be foolish not to regard it as the ultimate break glass in event of emergency option for the NFL. If we ever get to the point, and who knows how society is going to change and evolve over the next 50 years, 100 years, 200 years, who knows? But if we ever get to the point where it's decided that football is just unsafe and it's not going to continue in the tackle with helmets and pads form, boom, you just pivot to flag football. So I don't know that that's part of the plan, but it's there and it's going to be useful if we ever do. You know, and I think one key will be the ability to diagnose CTE in living patients.
2: Yes.
0: If you have guys who are in the NFL and they're able to get a test to tell them, if they have CTE and what level they have, and they have a choice to make then as to whether or not they're going to keep playing. If we ever get to that point, that could be the thing that starts the dominoes falling. And hey, they'll just play flag football instead.
1: Mike Florio, thanks for changing your shift yet again for us. And

0: And thanks for hanging with us on a very expansive conversation today.
1: Great talking to y'all. I appreciate everything. Everybody have a safe force. Stay away from the fireworks. Light fuse and get away.
0: Amen. Don't,
1: it's not worth losing a finger.
2: That's
0: Jason
2: right.
0: Pierre-Paul, never forget.
2: No to fireworks and yes to PBJs.
0: Yes.
1: That's right.
0: I am
1: That's
0: for right. this message. That is Mike Florio of Pro Football Talk. Coming up next, it is halftime. And why do I get the feeling that my guest host today, Chuck Swirsky, is going to be very offended by activities that happened in New York yesterday?
2: Activity in New York that happened yesterday.
0: That will offend your sensibilities. Let's go over it next.
2: Okay.
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9: It is halftime here on Rahimi Harrison Grody on 104.3 The Score. We thank you for joining us on this Thursday ahead of a July 4th weekend, number 250 for the United States. And we had Dustin Rhodes from the morning show fill in for the first hour, talking a lot of baseball. Dansby Swanson's tear that he has been on at the plate, the Cubs scoring 23 runs. And then the Guardians series coming up with the Sox. And then Chuck Swirsky, kind enough to join us, broke down some of the Bulls moves that they made recently. Norm Powell, Nick Claxton, re-signing Zach Collins. And we just talked to Mike Florio.
8: It's nap time.
9: Okay, so Chuck, I said this was going to offend you.
10: Yes.
9: How do you feel about ballpark proposals?
10: You know what? I'm ambivalent about them.
9: Okay, I too am kind of the same way. They don't really bother me. Like, love is not common, so whatever, like, live your lives.
10: Yes.
9: It's usually during a break between action, so it doesn't really bother me. But I know a lot of people are offended by the ballpark proposal. What about a proposal that involves climbing up the Empire State Building?
10: Yeah, I struggled with that yesterday.
9: All right, well, let's listen to what happened in New York, courtesy of ABC.
11: Oh, dear God, Kira. This guy is getting down on a knee, perhaps proposing to this individual.
12: Oh, my gosh.
11: It appears now that one of these protesters has paused at the platform there. Oh, dear God, Kira. This guy is getting down on a knee, perhaps proposing to this individual.
12: Oh, my gosh, Aaron, I think that's exactly what could be happening. I wish WABC would just move a little bit more around so we could see what he's doing down on his knee.
10: That's right. Get out of the way, cameras.
12: This is crazy.
11: Well, I would imagine, if it's a proposal, it's an elaborate one, and I hope she said yes.
12: It is. And
10: See ya.
12: Aaron, I hope this is not Taylor. I hope this is not Taylor and Travis. But then again, he already proposed. Never mind.
9: I mean,
10: oh my gosh.
9: See, okay, here's the thing.
10: Yes.
9: To climb the Empire State Building, and as he said, without your typical equipment. Now, the headline from Reuters, Chuck, says that they are Russian daredevils. I'd say so. If you didn't qualify before, So they climb up the Empire State Building, and I'm saying that as if it's something casual that one is to do that day.

0: day. And then they unfurled a banner that requested world peace.
1: Yes,
0: and
1: love conquers all.
0: I think if you were just stuck with the world peace and the illegal climb, that a lot more people would have been on board with your cause. But then you go and make it about yourself with the proposal.
1: Yes.
0: And that's where you lost me.
1: Well, number one, do you have phobias? Like, I'm afraid of heights. I'll be honest.
0: I've had times where I was afraid of heights, and I'm not anymore, and I can't tell you why.
1: Well, having grown up in Seattle, we had the Seattle Space Needle.
0: Oh, yes.
1: And the first time I was just a little boy, and my parents took my sisters, myself, up the Space Needle, 500 plus feet, right? And my dad picked me up, and I was so out of my mind. I was scared. I'm holding on. And, like, you know, some people like heights, some people don't.
0: Yeah.
1: I don't know how they did that yesterday.
0: Your colleague, Ozzie Guillen, is not a fan of heights.
1: Really?
0: Yeah, no. One time my friends were in town from Philly, and we all went to the observation deck over at the Sears Tower. And we took a picture, and Ozzie's like, you could not catch me at that glass observation deck. Or it's probably plexiglass, where you could just see straight down. So, yeah, I'm into it.
1: Well, they call it the lift, right? At the Hancock or something?
0: I think I just have to trust engineering at that point.
1: Yes.
0: It's kind of like flying. Like, you just have to trust that it happens and you can't have the answers to everything. You know what I mean?
1: Well, you hope you have the answer to that.
0: Well, I just know millions of people do it every day.
1: Hancock is, what, 98, 99 floors?
0: Yeah, millions of people do it every day. You know,
1: yes,
0: everybody hangs out on the upper floors of these high-rises.
1: You have to have confidence that the people, the engineers, make sure that they use the WD-40 to...
0: It's confidence in delegation for me at this point, rather than accepting that I am suspended in air.
1: Right, exactly.
0: I mean, even where we are, even up just 9 floors, that's kind of amazing, isn't it?
1: See, I'm in a high rise. I've lived in a lot of high rises.
0: Yeah.
1: So now I'm accustomed to it, but it's the first time when you look outside and then you say, oh boy, okay, I'm going back to the desk. But I thought it was weird. How did they get down, by the way? Did they have a crane that took them down?
0: That's an excellent question. I did not look into this. Also, I'm getting some conflicting reports here on our text line. 224 says, sheesh, no love for love, huh? I mean, yeah, I'm fine with people being in love. Like I just said, I like ballpark proposals. But like, here you are asking for world peace, committing a crime, and then you're going to be like, oh, let me propose. No, you get one or the other. You do not get both, okay?
1: But they were arrested, right? They had three charges against them.
0: They were arrested, and then 630 says, he said we need love, not war. Then he expressed his own love for his woman. Okay, fair. But this isn't a movie. This is real life, okay? So just making it, I guarantee you, making it about yourself with a proposal is not going to go over as well in a trial situation, although they'll probably settle because it's all kind of out there on camera.
1: Well, the reporter.
0: No, we're not done yet, Tyler.
1: But the reporter did have a good point when he was doing play-by-play. And by the way, he was very effective with that play-by-play. But there is a security element to this. Because if two people, Russian daredevils or whoever they are, were able to get on top.
0: And members of Russian daredevils.
1: Yeah. Yeah, they'll go to a store and get those printed up. Hey, we got a golf shirt. Russian daredevils.
0: In jail.
1: But there is a security issue, because if two people just went up the Empire State Building, what's that to say about their security, period, as a whole?
0: Yeah, that's an infinitely good point.
1: I mean,
0: here,
1: if you worked in that building today, wouldn't you say,
0: like, what are you guys doing?
1: Yes.
0: Who's just walking in here and you guys don't even make sure of something like this? No, you're exactly right. But then again, they probably were on the lookout for climbing equipment that they clearly didn't have. That is the voice of Chuck Swerscam, Layla Rahimi, joining you today before this July 4th holiday weekend. Let's do 5 on it. 5 questions for Chuck. Ooh, next.
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0: Layla Rahimi here. 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

0: light on North Clark starting at approximately 7:40. 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
2: 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The United States tries to do two things they haven't done at a World Cup in 24 years. Win a knockout round match and beat an opponent from Europe. An athletic and physical side from Bosnia and Herzegovina is their test in Santa Clara. The United States should be fresh and well-rested. Many of their key players haven't played in 12 days. I'm Mike Conti.
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22: 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Number 1.
23: What was hotter Thursday at Wrigley Field? The temperature or the Cubs' bats?
0: I mean, I did not see that coming. I did not see the 23-run outburst coming. I mean, I thought it might be a 9-7 special again. And I mentioned this, Ray Diaz, Tyler Feringle, Chuck Swirsky. I mentioned that there were two fans in front of us in our booth at Gallagher Way yesterday, and one of the guys goes, what do you think the score is going to be? And he's with a buddy of his, and I said, I don't know, probably another 9-7 game. And then the buddy goes, I don't know, man, what about 15-3? And then he goes, the other guy goes, yeah, 15-3. And I was like, I didn't say that. Well, I should have taken credit because he was way closer to the correct score than I was. The temperature was hot, and I don't recommend for those of you who don't like the hot weather, you don't like the heat, just stay inside. This isn't even a challenge. It's just the right thing to do. But 23 runs.
1: Do you think the Padres went out the night before?
0: I don't know.
1: I'm just saying.
0: A night game?
1: You lose two games, one in the Ivy, and then the next day you give up 23 runs? If I'm the new owner to the Padres, I'm calling a team meeting. Where were you last night?
0: That was ridiculous. But the normally solid Walker Buehler gave up 9 earned runs over 4 innings. I mean, and that's how you knew that the wheels were off. But here's the funny part, Chuck.
1: No, the wheels were off at about 3 in the morning when they went back to their hotel.
0: An allegation by Chuck Swirsky.
1: I mean, come on. You can't give up 23. You just lost 2 tough games.
0: Yeah.
1: And you come back. You got to be kidding me. 23 runs, that is an embarrassment.
0: It offended your baseball sensibilities?
1: It did. And then the third home run hit by Swanson. I get it. You know, it's Major League Baseball and all that stuff. That was a lollipop.
0: Well, that was a position pitcher, player pitching.
1: It was like wiffle ball. There should be an asterisk.
0: Do you know what? Dustin Rhodes in our first hour said the same thing. And what's funny is I don't know that Dansby Swanson would disagree. Like, he understands.
1: Well, when he was circling the bases, you saw. And I love Swanson. I think he's, I've never met the guy. Right. I don't know him.
0: Right.
1: But I've heard the interviews and I've seen him. I think he's a class act. But he was circling the bases. And when he got around the third, he put like the Michael Jordan 2 hands up in the air.
0: Shrugging,
1: you know, yeah. Against Portland with MJ, with, you know, beating Cliff Robinson with the 3 ball right in the grill. And then Cliff Robinson's looking at the heavens saying, come on. Well, Dansby Swanson did the shrug.
0: I mean, because what are you going to do? Your job is to hit. It's not your fault that there's a position player out there. And it's kind of the fault of the team, if you will, for being so good that a position player is out there.
1: That's like the guys across from us in the studio. And when they have a bad day at the office, and it happens to all of us, but when they hit the wrong button, they give the shrug. Hey, yeah. It happens.
0: It does happen. It does. See, they're shrugging respectfully right now, Tyler and Ray.
1: See, I think we should do a segment called The Shrug.
0: The Shruggy?
1: Like, who gets the shrug today?
0: All right. So who gets the shrug then? You think Dansby Swanson gives it, or do you think the Padres receive it?
1: Oh, the Padres.
0: Okay, then. Yeah, that was brutal. And
1: it was.
0: And how about the fact that the Cubs scored 23 runs, and then, last week, don't forget, the White Sox had 22.
1: Yes, they did.
0: Now, for those of you seam heads out there, there is a question that is being asked by Levi Weaver and Andy McCullough of The Athletic, and I think they do tremendous work asking if Major League Baseball is changing the balls again. And those two games would give you an indication that that might be the case, because you know they're in charge of that. They're in charge of Ball Production. So they are able to do that with Rawlings, and that is at their discretion if they so choose.
2: So what was Major League Baseball's response?
0: Well, this is just they only respond about the process. They never like give an indication as to whether or not the ball changes. And then all these other people will collect samples where they can. Meredith Wills is a astrophysicist who will collect balls to see what the difference is.
2: That's what you majored in, right?
0: Oh, yeah. Yeah, that's definitely where I'm in sports talk radio. I terrifying, the astrophysicist.
2: Yes.
0: I have a cousin who's a physicist.
2: What do you do for a living? So baseballs.
0: Yeah, exactly. Okay. But so they measure them. But yeah, it's just right now they're doing this based on data and runs per game. But the 23 and the 22 might indicate that the ball has changed.
2: Yeah.
0: I mean, you're happy about it because it's us, but you know.
2: Yeah, listen, the weather is changing around the country, around the globe for that matter.
0: True.
2: And when it gets hot, balls fly out of the ballpark.
0: Yes.
2: But 23 runs, come on.
0: So here's another nugget since we're here, Chuck.
2: You're talking Denver?
0: No, we can, but yeah. who'd we see? Bagley resigned? No, so how about this? In the humidity, the ball is more likely to travel far. The humidity will aid home runs. So there you go.
2: There you go.
0: We solved nothing.
2: Absolutely nothing.
22: Number two.
23: Cubs shortstop Dansby Swanson had his first career three-homer game on Wednesday, which included a grand slam. This capped off a 10-game span in which Swanson has hit a total of 8 homers and 26 RBI. Here's a multiple-choice question for you, Layla and Chuck. Do you believe Dansby Swanson's offense is A, sustainable, B, a flash in the pan, or C, somewhere in the middle?
0: I think it is somewhere in the middle.
2: Yeah.
0: Now, Dansby has not had the best average in the years that he has been the Cubs shortstop, but I do think that he wants to make adjustments, and it sure sounds like there's been some real intent, Chuck, when it comes to him trying to be his best self offensively. And I think that looks a little more like the numbers he had in Atlanta before he left for Chicago. So while I don't think it is necessarily sustainable because you don't expect Dansby Swanson to hit for power, that was never part of the expectation. I do think that we are starting to see a guy putting good swings on the bat, being more consistent. And then, yeah, when you do that, a home run will come to you. And I feel like that's what we're seeing. The RBIs are as good of a occasion as any, though, as to the success he's had over the past few weeks.
2: Well, to quote Bill Parcells, different sport. Bill Parcells, you are who you are.
0: Yeah.
2: And sooner or later, those numbers are going to reflect what Swanson has done throughout his career.
0: Mm-hmm.
2: So I would agree with you. I think somewhere in the middle. If not, put him in the hall. Put him in the Hall of Fame. I mean, he is on his tear.
0: We got a Chuck call for baseball for Hall of Fame? Unbelievable. I did not see that coming.
2: I wonder if Dansby Swanson is a Hawks fan.
0: Oh, yeah, that's a good question, because he's an Atlanta guy.
2: Yes.
0: Yeah, I guess we should ask him.
2: Yeah.
0: The Hawks have had an interesting run recently.
2: I like actually what they're doing. But anyway,
0: so
2: we digress.
0: Marshall. No, that's kind of the idea. It's a talk show. We got time. Okay. We got time to digress.
2: Yeah. So, you know, that would be the first question. You come in, like, he 3 home runs. Dansby, Chuck Swirsky with the score. Are you a Hawks fan?
0: See, this is why we need more crossovers, because none of us have asked Dansby Swanson if he's a Hawks fan.
2: What? Hawks? Hawks what? You know, the Atlanta Hawks. Oh, yeah. I just hit 3 home runs.
0: Have we even asked him about the Falcons? Like, we've never, have we as a collective ever asked Dansby Swanson about, you know, the other sport of focus in the South, a.k.a. football?
2: Who is your favorite all-time Atlanta Falcon?
0: Oh, is it Andre Rison? Is it Julio Jones?
2: Bad Moon Rison.
0: Yep. Why am I only naming receivers? I feel like I'm missing a running back in there somewhere.
2: I have a running back.
0: Dirty Bird?
2: Junior Coffee.
0: Dang.
2: Yes. And when he would make a first down, a little cream in the coffee.
0: I love that. Is that the call? Is that the call that you would use?
2: No, Junior Coffee was with the expansion ball club way back in the day. But they had a linebacker by the name of Tommy Nobis, who was a great player at Texas.
0: Texas Longhorn, yep.
2: Yes.
0: Yeah, that's a good
2: cover
0: call
2: everything.
0: As well. We try to. Jamal Anderson probably is up there. You know, Dirty Bird. But yeah, it might be Andre Rison for me. Is that
2: how about
0: crazy?
2: Deion Sanders?
0: Deion. I think of him as a Cowboy, though, because of me being from Dallas. But
2: there
0: you
2: go.
0: Julio Jones is up there.
2: Yes. Excellent player.
0: Yeah. Yeah, and he was a beast at Alabama.
2: He was.
0: Falcons talk on the score.
3: Five on it.
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23: This is 5 on it at 104.3 The Score with Leila Rahimi and Bulls Radio Network play-by-play announcer Chuck Swirsky. Onions, baby, onions. Here's question number three. Who is your pick to click for the White Sox series against the Guardians?
0: I've taken the first two questions first. Chuck,
2: I'm taking
0: like
2: the White Sox. This
0: well,
2: is the
0: yeah,
2: Sox here. Remember,
0: who's
2: I was,
0: your
2: on, your
0: individual?
2: Lead
0: the way,
2: I was on your show.
23: Who's
2: going
23: to lead? Who's your pick to click? Who's going to lead the way in order for the Sox to get a series win?
0: Yeah, if you had to pick one guy in the lineup that you think is going to do well, who's it going to be?
2: I'm talking Vargas. I like Vargas.
0: A solid choice.
2: Yes.
0: Usually one of mine, frankly.
2: You know what? I think this is... There are a lot of feel-good stories in sports. To me, in baseball this year, again, we have a lot to be played. But I think the White Sox are the story in baseball, period. They got, what, the third best record in the American League, with all due respect to Tampa Bay?
0: They're right now first in the AL Central, so there's that.
2: So do you have the standings in front of you?
0: Let me get them right now. MLB.com/standings.
2: I think they've got the third best record in the American League.
0: The problem is the American League is just not good.
2: I get it, but somebody has to win.
0: Amen. So I would have said the Yankees, but I forgot they had a bit of a slide.
2: Yeah,
0: like
2: they're
0: at 7 in a row. So yeah, right now the Rays are 50-33. Yankees are 48-38. Rangers are 44-43, which is basically the entire record of the AL West. Like Seattle's 44-43, Astros are 43-46, the A's are 41-46. And then your Chicago White Sox.
2: Yes.
0: I'm not going to try it. Sometimes I try to do the Gene Honda, but Gene is irreplicable.
2: Yes, he is.
0: The Sox are 45-40. So okay. Yeah, that would indicate the third best record.
2: I mean, really think about where this club has been and where they're going. I mean, they've got a really good farm system. They got the number one pick in the draft with the kid Chwalski from UCLA.
0: They might pick Rock Chwalski. I feel like there's been some discussion as to whether or not they want to, but that's kind of the idea with the 1-1, right? You get your freedom.
2: It depends, because they got the shortstop that's going to go number two in the draft,
0: yes.
2: The high school kid.
0: Yeah.
2: And then they got the catcher from Georgia Tech. Those are the top three players that are going 1-2-3 or 3-1-2, whatever
0: right.
2: You want to say it.
0: It's kind of reminiscent of the 2019 draft in that way to me. You know, like Adley Rutschman and Bobby Witt Jr.?
2: Yep.
0: Yeah.
2: Now, who would you rather have right now?
0: Bobby Witt Jr.
2: Thank you.
0: Yeah. So that's why I think there is some discussion there. You know,
2: yes.
0: That's why I don't think it's not necessarily a lock for Rock.
2: but I did a show just before that draft, and they asked me who would I take, and I love Oregon State players.
0: Yeah, great program.
2: Great program in Corvallis, Oregon, but I love Witt. And you know what? They signed him to a really good contract for KC.
0: I mean, yeah, the fact that they gave him that contract was really notable. And then, you know, he's
2: played into
0: All-Star.
2: The contract and more.
0: Yeah, absolutely.
2: Okay, so there you go. The White Sox are going to beat the Guardians.
0: Chuck is picking the White Sox as his pick to click, but specifically Miguel Vargas. So I have to now pick a pick to click. And in the spirit of the midday show, somebody's got to take Sam Antonacci. And that girl is me.
2: Okay, there you go.
0: So I will take Sam Antonacci as my pick to click because Chuck Swirsky took Vargas.
2: Well, you know Alyssa Bergamini very well, right?
0: Yeah.
2: She's a part of our Bulls broadcast.
0: Her dad has even called into our show.
2: Really?
0: Yeah, Jim.
2: See, Alyssa lives and dies because she works for the entertainment package.
0: Yeah.
2: In games.
0: She's the arena host. Yeah.
2: She is.
0: Or in this case,
2: and
0: the
2: does a great
0: host,
2: job.
0: Yeah.
2: She lives and dies, along with her mother, by the way.
0: Rhonda.
2: They love the White Sox.
0: They do.
2: Now, my mom actually taught a former White Sox player.
0: Which one?
2: And there's a little history to this. His name is Bruce Howard. Bruce Howard pitched for the White Sox in the 60s. He was, here's the story, and it's true. So it came down to an intra-squad game in spring training. They had to take one pitcher, Bruce Howard or Denny McClain. And Bruce Howard got the call from the White Sox and said, "You're staying with us." Denny McClain, who won 30 games, last 30-game winner in baseball,
0: mm-hmm.
2: was released, and he signs with Detroit.
0: Incredible.
2: And my mom taught Bruce Howard in high school.
0: Well, shout out to Chuck Swirsky's mom.
2: My mom.
0: Mama Swirsky.
2: Love her.
4: five on it.
22: Number four.
23: United States men's national soccer team striker Flo Balogun will miss the team's round of 16 match against Belgium after being red carded in last night's 2-0 win against Bosnia and Herzegovina. Is this a World Cup injustice?
0: Yes. I don't know a person who watches sports who thought that that was the right call on the red card. The fact that it was a possible red card and even being discussed when it happened with Messi. And did Messi get a red card? No, he did not.
2: No, but I want to state right here.
0: And now he's out for the Belgium game.
2: On 104.3. I want to give that referee the red card. He should never, ever do it again.
0: Man, it's just, nobody knows corruption like FIFA. You know?
2: Yeah.
0: I mean, let's just state the facts. That was ridiculous. That changes the whole World Cup. Did you know that that was Team USA's first win out of the knockout stage in 24 years?
2: Wow.
0: And we can't even get to enjoy this because of the ridiculous red card call. Do you know who agrees with me, by the way, other than everybody? Caleb Williams. Did you see he posted about it? Because even he thought it wasn't, this is a ridiculous call.
2: It was a bad call enough to put that guy, the referee, in a one-way flight to Siberia. I mean, that's where, you know what?
0: Hey. It might be nice this time of year, though, actually, given the heat and everything. But you know what else? The fact that it was a VAR situation, too. Like, the whole thing just reeks of
2: it was
0: poor decision-making.
2: It was very, very bad.
0: America. That is... What do we think? I think we can do it, guys.
23: Yeah, real quick.
0: I believe in us.
23: Yesterday, friend of the show, Brandon Pope, who is the president of the Chicago chapter of the National Association of Black Journalists, took to X to share the following summertime shy experience. Quote, "My Chicago summer nightmare is sitting on a CTA bus in sweltering hot temps with no AC going 25-plus stops,
2: yep.
23: And I just lived it." Unquote. So I ask you, Layla and Chuck, what is your summer nightmare?
0: Okay, first of all, shout out to El Presidente Brandon Pope, who is always a storyteller. And this is an excellent and yet unfortunate example of that being the case. Ray Diaz, not to be outdone, didn't you get on a train where the heat was on yesterday?
23: Coincidentally, my morning commute to Wrigley Field yesterday included getting on the blue line, and the train car I got onto had the heat blasting. So I had to remove myself out of that train car, went over to another one, and the AC was fine. But that was not the way I wanted to start my morning, Chuck.
0: That is my summer nightmare, is that scenario right there with the heat on. Bus with no 25 stops and no AC is also pretty bad. One of those is probably up there for me. Do you have a summer nightmare, Chuck?
2: Well, my summer nightmare is because I take the red line a lot.
0: Yeah, we're CTA people, Raheem and Swirsky.
2: I take the red line, and it's wall-to-wall, and you know, it doesn't matter whether it's 8 in the morning or 8 at night. A lot of people smoke weed, and the whole thing, just the aroma in the train car, I mean, it's like too strong, too much. Hey, if you want to smoke weed, that's your prerogative. You want, but you know what? Just don't come into a red line and everyone's like gagging.
0: It's bad weed a lot of the times too. It just smells bad.
2: I mean,
0: bad.
2: Don't they have gummies for that stuff?
0: I think that is an option for people,
2: okay.
0: Yeah.
2: So, you know,
0: but there's a lot of people out here publicly, confidently smoking some very bad weed. Wouldn't you guys say so?
23: Oh, no doubt about it.
2: Okay, so I mean, I wouldn't know good weed from bad weed by the smell. Is that how you know?
0: I think the closer to a skunk, I think the more it's bad. That's how I feel. That's just me.
23: One more quick CTA PSA.
2: Please
23: remove your backpacks when the train car is crowded and you walk in with your backpack.
0: You just
23: take your backpack off, you jerk.
0: Yeah, you just hold it and you set it down so that way you take up less space standing.
23: Common decency, people.
2: And you know what? I was on the red line 2 days ago and a guy was hitting on a young lady. They had never met.
0: On the train?
2: On the train, and I'm listening.
0: Game.
2: You know, and all, I mean, I can't. I mean, I'm watching this. I'm saying, hey, you know, like, what are you doing? You're stalking somebody. No. And the other thing is, like, I don't get it. I just don't get it. Why people are on their phones having a private conversation and 30 people are listening.
0: Yeah, that's inconsiderate.
2: Is it that important?
0: Sometimes, but not always. Not always. I agree, Chuck. All of it, CTA etiquette. Who knew that would be the topic of the day
2: that's
0: on Raheem
2: right.
0: Harris and Grody?
4: Five on it.
0: Megan Montemurro, the Cubs beat writer for the Chicago Tribune, who has been covering the offensive outburst that is the Chicago Cubs. Next.
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11: The United States advanced to the 2026 World Cup round of 16 with a resilient 2-0 victory over Bosnia and Herzegovina. Flo Balogun opened the scoring just before halftime, but was red carded in the 64th minute. Down to 10 men, Malik Tillman sealed the historic win with a spectacular 82nd minute free kick. I'm Addie Bates.
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14: The 3-2 to Taylor from Wicks. Hit on the ground to short. Dansby Swanson makes the play. Cubs win the ball game. It's an easy one today. 23-3. They finish off a three-game sweep over San Diego. The Cubs have won 5 in a row. They have won 9 of their last 10 and 15 of their last 19.
0: Pat Hughes and Ron Coomer on the call, courtesy of the Northwestern Cubs Radio Network. And we go to our hotline for more Cubs talk. That is where we find Megan Montemuro, the Cubs beat writer for the Chicago Tribune. She has a new Twitter account. She is at Meg Montemuro, just in case you wanted to know. So happy to have her on our show on this Thursday with Chuck Swirsky. Hi, Megan. How are you?
15: I'm good. How are you guys?
0: Good. Yeah, that's my first public service announcement. I know you're trying to get more people to your Twitter account. Your other one got hacked, right? So it's at Meg Montemuro with 2 R's.
15: Correct.
0: Okay, so good to know. Everybody make note of that on the Twitter list. In the meantime, did you think that you would be covering a 23-run Cubs output yesterday?
15: Yeah, I mean, when you look at just what the offense has been doing over the last, you know, 7 to 10 days. I mean, obviously the terrible, you know, 4 to 6 week stretch they had offensively where it just seemed like no one was really hitting, that obviously wasn't going to last forever. And, you know, I think obviously during that, those pair of, you know, 10 game winning streaks, the offense showed what it's capable of doing. And obviously, you know, the conditions against the Padres for all 3 games were obviously very hitter friendly. And, you know, you saw the offense show up in a big way.
0: We're talking to Megan Montemuro, Cubs beat writer for the Tribune, here on Raheemy Harrison Grody with Chuck Swirsky. And what did you make of how Dansby Swanson has kind of talked about the offensive output that he's had pretty much since June 17th? I think a lot of people have isolated that Rocky series as when we've started to see a change. What's his demeanor been like, Megan, when he's talked about this?
15: Yeah, I mean, I think it's really been a mix of, you know, working to address some of the mechanical issues that had been in his delivery, you know, when at the start of the season, you know, when he had a couple of good weeks to open the year, you know, a real focal point for him in the off season and into spring training was, you know, being more athletic in the box. You know, he's such an athletic defender. He has a lot of natural athleticism. And so, you know, the focal point was really like, you know, bring that into the batter's box, like try and not get too much into your head about, like, you know, is your elbow at the right angle? Are you perfectly, you know, keeping your shoulder tucked in? Like, you know, he really focused on trying to focus on, you know, what you can control, which is how you set up in the box. And then after that, you know, try and let things take over naturally. And then obviously the other side of it is the mental side. And, you know, he talked about that, you know, even if you've been in the league for years, sometimes you just need, you know, coaches, teammates, just to believe in you and, like, you know, reiterate, you know, you're a good hitter. Like, you're not, this is the numbers you're putting up aren't who you are. And so really, I think it was a combination of factors, but obviously, I mean, the slug has been the biggest thing, the number of home runs he's hit, Obviously super impressive. And, you know, obviously, you know, getting that kind of production out of the number nine spot in the order too, obviously really just changes the dynamic top to bottom.
1: Hey, Megan, I'm a big fan of yours. I'm just Joe Bag of Donuts here filling in. But my name
2: alias.
1: Is, my name is Chuck Swirsky. I do the Bulls, but he's coming out of the bullpen today. But I love your work. By the way, you covered the Phillies for a while, right?
15: Correct, yes.
1: Well, you know what? I grew up with Larry Anderson as kids.
15: Oh, okay.
1: And Larry was a major league pitcher, and he pitched close to 20 years in the big leagues.
2: Yeah.
1: And we grew up together in Bellevue, Washington. And little known fact, so Larry got traded for Jeff Bagwell. Larry was with Houston, and I spoke to him the day after the trade, and he goes, I got some good news, I got some bad news. I said, what's the good news? He goes, well, I'm going to Boston, and we got a chance to win. I said, what's the bad news? He goes, these guys are telling me around here that they are the number one prospect in their system, Jeff Bagwell. I said, I've never heard of him.
2: Oh, no.
1: So there you go. Anyway, Megan, little story there.
2: Love the connection.
1: Which is true.
15: Yeah,
1: but
15: small world.
1: I'm looking at the division, okay? And Milwaukee is Milwaukee. How they do it every year is amazing. But I'm looking at St. Louis coming to town and the Cardinals. I don't want to say they're a surprise, but, you know, they kind of are. Mm-hmm. And then you get Pittsburgh, and Pittsburgh is doing much better. They're finally at least competitive. I'm very disappointed with Cincinnati. I don't know what's going on there, whether it's their ownership or GM, and I feel badly for Terry Francona. But I want to talk about the division. How do you look at it right now with 80-plus games played?
15: Yeah, I mean, I still understand, you know, the Brewers are the Brewers, and I'm a believer of, you know, if there's a team that's been dominating the division, like, they need to be considered the favorites until they get dethroned. And so, you know, I think understandably, you know, Milwaukee is the team to beat in the division right now. But I just feel like it's just too early to really, I didn't count out the Cubs from the division. Like, I understand that Milwaukee has looked really good. I think the biggest question for the Cubs, you know, in trying to, you know, chip away at that division lead is, can they stay close enough and get some of their pitchers healthy? Because, I mean, I think that's the biggest thing. The offense has shown what it can do when it's locked in. It can be one of the best offenses in baseball. They showed that last year, too. If they get a little bit more consistency in terms of not, you know, such insane peaks and valleys collectively, you know, they're going to be one of the toughest lineups in the majors. And so I think the biggest thing is, you know, you still have a couple more series against Milwaukee left on the schedule. Obviously, you have to take care of business against the rest of the division, you know, getting a look at St. Louis again this weekend. But I don't think, you know, being 5.5 games out, I think it's too soon. You know, they're four back in the win column. So, you know, for the Cubs, they have to get their pitching healthy, especially the rotation. There's too much talent on the IL right now to make it, you know, another three months of the schedule. And so to me, that's really the key for them to run down Milwaukee.
1: Okay, just one question, completely unrelated. But if you can be as transparent as possible, Kyle Schwarber, to me, I mean, I'm thinking this guy has a legitimate shot at the Hall of Fame. You know, is that too far-fetched, or are you buying that?
15: I mean, it's hard to say. I mean, as a Hall of Fame voter, I honestly don't know how I would feel on his candidacy. I would need to see, you know, what is the last few years of his career look like. You know, is he able to have pretty steady production, you know, until he retires? I think that's a big question. I know there's the career milestones, you know, 500 career homers and all that. You know, I would need to see what other numbers look like. You know, I obviously know his batting average isn't great, but that's also not what his strength is. And so I think it's too soon. I think it'll be a very interesting test case if he does get to 500 homers, which obviously he's trending towards. So it'll be a really fascinating case. And I mean, obviously if the Phillies find a way to win a World Series too while he's there, you know, I think you can't overlook that if he's one of the best players on a World Series team. So it'll be interesting to see what his full body of work looks like at the end of his career.
1: Yeah, I mean, Megan Lilla, I mean, he's had seasons of 30, 38, 32, 46, 47, 38, 56. He's already at 30.
15: Yeah, I mean, yeah. I do think it helps that, like, you know, I don't think maybe 20 years ago, a DH-only type player, I think, obviously would have a much more difficult chance of getting into the Hall of Fame. But I think views have evolved on that, especially now that there's the DH in both leagues. So, yeah, I mean, obviously those power numbers are super impressive.
2: No, I think it's been a discussion, and you know this, Megan, that I feel like has percolated over the past couple of weeks is based on the power numbers he's put up. It's something that we'll obviously keep tracking, but the playoffs may matter, and their playoff success, the World Series, if that happens, may matter more than anything, especially when you consider the Dodgers. I also want to get back to what we talked about with the pitching. So the probables right now, as it stands for this Cardinals series, it's David Peterson, who was great in his first outing with the Cubs, gave up only 2 earned runs over 5 2/3 against Milwaukee. Then you've got Shohei Imanaga, who kept it in the park well in his last outing. And then you've got Javier Assad, who we saw in relief give up 4 earned runs. I don't know if that holds on Sunday, but that's it at least right now. You know, what do you make of Peterson's next outing? What are you looking for? And then do you think we'll see Assad end up pitching that outing on Sunday?
15: Yeah, I mean, in terms of Peterson, I mean, given the fact, you know, he basically had been around the team for like a maximum of 48 hours. Before he debuted in Milwaukee. I mean, I thought, you know, he was really, really impressive and exactly what they need. I know, obviously, you know, he gave up that home run to begin the game, but, you know, they need a guy who can keep the ball on the ground. He has a track record of that. You know, he showed in that outing he's capable of continuing to do that. Obviously, the defense played well behind him. So he really should get a boost in that regard. And I think it'll help too, you know, talking to Carson Kelly after Peterson's Cubs debut. And, you know, he basically was like, yeah, I didn't have a chance to catch a bullpen. So I didn't really have an idea of maybe how his pitches move in person and fully discuss, you know, diving deep into his repertoire. And so they really focused on his strengths. And, you know, in a situation like that, it's basically being like, what's your go-to, like, put away pitch or when you need a strike, and what's the pitch that gets your delivery back on track if you're feeling out of whack? And so it was really a crash course, and he did well against Milwaukee. And so, yeah, I think it'll be really interesting to see, you know, what he looks like in his second start. But I think the early returns were really valuable. And then in terms of Assad, I mean, yeah, I would expect him to start Sunday. How many innings that looks like, you know, unclear. But he got enough pitches in relief the other night. I think he was around like 55, that he, you know, should be able to go a couple innings, and, the off days obviously help them move things around as needed.
2: Megan Montemuro, thanks as always for taking the time, and have a wonderful holiday weekend.
15: Sounds good. Have a great holiday weekend to you guys as well.
1: Thank you.
2: That's Megan Montemuro, Cubs beat writer for the Chicago Tribune. She has a new Twitter account, Meg Montemuro. You can follow her there. Friendly reminder, we will be out tomorrow. We won't be doing the show, but I will be at many different places. Join me as I lead Budweiser Celebration Roadshow to commemorate America's pastime and 250th birthday with your chance to win tickets to see the Cubs and Cardinals Saturday night at Wrigley Field. It is 5 locations, Chuck. You asked me how many.
1: Yes.
2: 5. So here's the timeline. A chance to win tickets, by the way, at each stop along the way. Billy Goat Tavern at Navy Pier at 5. Then Crossroads Bar and Grill on West Madison. That's by Chuck's office at 5:40. That's going to be the challenge. Can we get to Navy Pier to almost the United
1: and
2: Center?
1: And who's driving again?
2: Mitch Rosen.
1: Mitch Rosen, the czar?
2: Yeah. Mitch is in on this. Then, so after Crossroads, then we go to the Rabbit Hole on North Wells at 6:20. So a little bit north and split the difference. The Reveler on North Damon at 7. And then Gaslight on North Clark at 7:40.
1: Wow.
2: I hear the Blues Brothers review like in the back of my head while reading this. 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There was a monumental trade that went down in the league yesterday. The association, Chuck. We should probably discuss it, right?
1: Well, it's the talk of the NBA.
2: That it is. And it's going to shake up the Eastern Conference. 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

0: is me, Layla Rahimi. And I mean, if we're going to have a basketball guy in, especially on July 2nd, then we have to talk about the massive trade that took place. Not Giannis, the Jaylen Brown trade sends him out of Boston, sends him to Philly. And I think this is one of those, Chuck, where I know you said you aren't surprised by this, but I know his name was brought up when it came to the Giannis discussion. I understand that probably meant the Celtics were willing to go ahead and part with him, but this still seems like such an absolute game changer in the Eastern Conference in the NBA.
1: I don't know what Boston and Milwaukee, what they offered in the Giannis deal with Jaylen Brown, but once that happened and Milwaukee pivoted to Miami and got a really good package, by the way, but that was it. Once that happened, Jaylen Brown was being shopped. And I don't know. I mean, he's a terrific player, great player. On the cusp, if he puts together another 3-4 years,
0: yeah,
1: you could see Jaylen Brown in the Hall of Fame. Speaking of the Hall of Fame, put him in the Hall. But I'm serious, Layla. Everyone in the league knew that he had played his last game in Boston. The question is, where was he going? Now, if somebody told me a week ago, oh, he's going to Philadelphia for Paul George and picks, I would have said, what? But as we talked off the air, I'm a big believer in Brad Stevens.
0: Yeah.
1: I think he was a great coach with Boston. And as an executive, he has made a seamless transition. He knows talent. He has vision. He has a grasp on players. And something happened along the way that there was a breakdown. And I don't know specifically because I'm not in Boston.
0: Right.
1: But they obviously reached a point where they said, even with 3 years to go, Layla, usually you want to get rid of a player with a year to go, 3 years where he's under contract and you know exactly what you've got with your cap, right? And they dealt him. Now, Paul George is coming off the books in a year and you also have picks.
0: Yeah.
1: So if you're Boston, you're saying, okay, we are going to not necessarily rebuild, but we're going to reload. And draft capital right now with the aprons and with the CBA, Layla, as you mentioned this a couple hours ago, first round picks are very, very precious to an organization. And now if you're Philadelphia, you're saying to yourself, wow, we just got a great player. Can he play with Embiid? I'm not worried about Maxey. Maxey can play with anyone. I love Maxey.
0: Defense is amazing.
1: Yes.
0: No, you're right about Embiid. And what's funny, Chuck, is you stumbled into some sound that we have to go along with this segment. Back in May, when the Celtics were eliminated in the first round of the playoffs by the Sixers, Jaylen Brown was on Twitch and had a big discussion about Joel Embiid.
2: This is my personal opinion on basketball. Some of y'all might disagree. You know what I mean? But argue with your grandma. Flopping has ruined our game. Joel Embiid is a great player, one of the best bigs in basketball history. Flops. He know it. This ain't breaking news. You know what I mean? It is what it is. I can clip it up. Like I said, y'all can post it on these paid accounts that y'all, these bot, whatever. That's just my opinion.
0: I think he's going to have a chat with Joel Embiid at some point.
1: Yeah.
0: he's not wrong about the flopping.
1: No, he's not. But and you know what? Players talk, and they'll work things out. It'll be interesting to see how this comes together with Embiid, Maxey, and Jaylen Brown. Because I think one thing about great players, they want to play with great players.
0: Yeah.
1: If you can check your ego at the door, they'll open the door for great players to come in. So I think this was a dynamic trade, one of the biggest, again, with the Giannis deal. If you're the NBA, you've got to love it. People are talking basketball in July, in the second day of July. People are talking basketball. If you go to any website right now on a national level, it's either story one or two, not story five, one or two. And Layla, you know the television world as well as anybody. If you're ESPN, if you're Peacock, if you're Amazon, if you're a holder of national rights, you don't think you want the first Boston-Philly game?
0: Christmas Day, man.
1: You don't
0: want that to be the Christmas Day game.
1: First time Giannis returned.

0: turns to Milwaukee in a Miami uniform. Oh. You want that game? You want the Lakers now, the new look Lakers? You want LeBron if he goes to Cleveland in the first Cleveland Lakers game? I mean, there are so many storylines already in the NBA. And if you're Adam Silver, you know, because there have been a lot of bad stories, you know, about the NBA with the gambling situation, the Malik Beasley situation.
1: The three-point barrage that took out a playoff run last year, yeah.
0: And so you've got a lot of stuff, but this is really good for the league because people are talking basketball, and this is a star-driven league.
1: So you think LeBron's going to Cleveland?
0: I think that if Golden State could manage to get Anthony Davis there, I think LeBron would go to Golden State. I don't know in the cap world, and I don't know the assets Golden State has to really make that deal with Washington. That's why I still believe he's going to Cleveland.
1: Yeah, Draymond opted out, so we know that, but that seems to be understood as a possible restructure.
0: Well, yeah, and he and LeBron are super tight, tight.
1: I initially, my first blush thought is Golden State, but I know there's been a lot, especially in the last 24 hours, a lot of groundswell for Cleveland, that seems to have taken the lead. But those are my two, is where I assume he'd go. But when you said Cleveland, I had to ask, because, you know, you're here, and you know the league.
0: Well, thank you, but I've been doing this a long time.
1: Amen.
0: So, but, you know, I think at LeBron at this point, he's chasing another ring. And while I find that kind of like, let's just say I don't like it. I really don't want to go in depth about that because I really think if you're in that position from an ego standpoint where you want to chase a ring, what are we doing here? I mean, like, but it was very apparent the Lakers didn't want him back.
1: They made some wholesale changes, man.
0: Yeah.
1: They absolutely did.
0: I mean, I like Walker Kessler.
1: I love Luka.
0: I like Luka. I love Luka.
1: Big
0: like
1: money Walker for Austin Reeves.
0: So, I mean, if for people to complain about these three players, Walker Kessler could start for the majority of teams in the NBA. True. That's not... You know, I am nodding
1: in agreement.
0: That's okay. Austin Reeves, despite his defense, and he does get targeted defensively, but he would be a starter on most, if not all, NBA teams. Would you agree with that?
1: I think that's fair too.
0: Okay, and we know Luka. Okay, now what we didn't see
1: should be the leading scorer in the league next year.
0: Yes, he should be, and he probably will be.
1: Yeah.
0: They signed as a free agent. Sandra Mamukelashvili, who played at Seton Hall, played for Toronto last year. He's a really good role player, very good role player. Colin Sexton, as we know with the Bulls, you know, his sample size with the Bulls, he was playing for a contract, let's be honest.
1: Yeah.
0: And so that he wasn't coming back. With the $9 million that the Bulls have, it'll be interesting to see if Anthony Simons comes here.
1: Oh.
0: Or... you know, there are a lot of teams right now, and Simon's very, very patient, and he's seen the landscape of what's going on elsewhere with teams, and there are a lot of teams right now who need three-point shooters.
1: Want to make this discussion a three-man weave?
0: Sure.
1: Joel Lorenzi, the NBA writer of The Athletic, joins us next. I'm Rahimi Harrison-Grody with Chuck Swirsky.
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15: Norman Powell with the Euro step and a floater with right hand good from 3 feet. Norman Powell in 22 minutes has hurt the Bulls with 13. Powell unattended, topside three good.
16: Wow.
15: I mean, Bill, this is the second time he's had an open triple. The guy's shooting 45% from three-point range and 48% over the last 10.
1: I know that voice.
0: Well, he was wide open, Layla.
1: That's Chuck.
0: You can't give Norman Powell a good look.
1: That's a guy named Chuck Swirsky on the call. He's here in studio right now. And Bill Weddington on the Bulls Radio Network. It's a great way to introduce our, and yes, you are, Joel Lorenzi, a valued guest of our show.
0: Yes, he is.
1: The Chicago-based beat writer for The Athletic, covering the NBA. He joins us on Twitch, twitch.tv/TheScoreChicago. Hey, Joel.
16: What's going on, guys? Feeling very valued.
1: Yeah, see, you got backup. That's three hosts now who have told you this on our station. I will keep going. I will keep building numbers for this.
0: No, Joel is great. I always tell him that. I love his work. In fact, during the finals, Western Conference finals, I saw him at courtside. I told him the other day he had a great seat at midcourt right there.
1: I mean, that speaks for itself, Joel.
16: Yeah, the world can see me on TV.
1: We are always happy to talk to you. What a day to be able to catch up with you after just a massive day in the NBA. We discussed the Jaylen Brown trade. We wanted to get your thoughts. We played highlights of Norm Powell, thanks to Chuck and Bill, that you heard there. So what is on your mind first? What would you like to start discussing? Bulls or just what you've observed in the league so far?
16: Yeah, I think it's the craziest offseason of my lifetime. I don't know how Chuck feels. I think it's the craziest offseason I've ever witnessed. Certainly the craziest since I've been on the NBA beat. It's just been so explosive. Like, even before free agency started, and then, you know, I just thought that, you know, free agency couldn't be that crazy because we got some stuff out of the way before then, and it's exceeded expectations. The level of surprises, the volume of, like, oh my gosh, headlines. It's been crazy. Like, Giannis is kind of like a backdrop to this whole thing now. I mean, obviously, that thing's not official yet, so maybe that's part of the reason. But, like, Jaylen Brown just got traded for a horrible package, man. So, like, this is what we're talking about. Kawhi is like a falling into the background. The East is no longer sneaky, man. Like, I'm kind of waiting on LeBron to go to the East so this thing can really be back.
0: Well, I think he's going to Cleveland, Joel, to be honest with you, unless Washington parts with Davis to Golden State and somehow they'll make it work with LeBron going to the Warriors. But for now, my thought process is that LeBron is headed to Cleveland, and that will bookend his career with the Cavaliers. But, Joel, you know, we don't know a player unless we're with them day in, day out. And I've dealt with Jaylen Brown a few times. He's always been great, very professional, very thoughtful, very considerate. And I like him a lot. Something happened in Boston that made Brad Stevens and ownership make this deal. And there's a lot of stuff on the internet about their personality. They had clashes. They weren't sold on them, so on and so forth. I want to know why they moved Jaylen Brown.
16: Right. Yeah, I mean, upon first seeing Deshaun's tweet, my first thought was this was not – you trade a guy like Jaylen Brown who, like, at any point could be, like, a top 10-ish player. Like, it's on the table. For Paul George, who we know his best days are behind him, he's maybe a top 30 player, had his moments in the playoffs last year, but is by most accounts, on all facets, a worse player than Jaylen Brown. And the picks were not all that great. They did not get their best assets. They did not get a lot of assets.
0: I get that, but this was really not an NBA trade. That's what I'm saying.
16: Right, no, I say all that to say that my first thought was this was not a basketball trade. This was I've read about their ownership, their new ownership, that is, and the involvement of private equity and
0: yes,
16: kind of their priorities, and I do think that was a good chunk of it. Obviously, you get deeper into Jaylen Brown's contract, he's paid like much more than a top 10 player. He's paid closer to like a top 3 player.
0: I would agree.
16: If you are greedy and you do sort of prioritize profit and really have no skin in the game on the basketball front, and that's not your priority, then I could see why you do that. Also, like, this is speculation, but I imagine once it becomes public that Jaylen Brown's name is, like, firmly being tossed in trades, even if it is for a guy like Giannis Antetokounmpo, I imagine it rubs him the wrong way. I mean, I've seen posts on Twitter I haven't verified this myself, but I don't know. I mean, the videos are in front of us. I don't know why people would doctor this of Jaylen Brown liking comments on Instagram where, you know, people are commenting, well, he should go to an organization where they actually respect him. And he's liking those comments on Instagram. So I imagine at some point this summer, some of these things rubbed him the wrong way. And it was this culmination of all these things where somebody forced Brad Stevens' hand, I had to imagine. I don't just think he... I guarantee a mind as great as Brad Stevens did not make this trade with the Boston Celtics getting back to tier one in mind. Like this, it feels like his hand was kind of forced.
1: Yeah, I mean, that's kind of where I sit with it, Joel. And Chuck and I were talking about this both on the show and then during the break. Is I get why your name would be brought up for Giannis. You're talking about some of the biggest names in the league who are brought up for Giannis. But then the fact that it stayed there, that's what made it so shocking. And then to see him move, and I agree with you, Paul George being part of the return. And George had that suspension, too, if you guys recall.
0: 25 games.
1: Yeah, that I also think that that may have factored into the return on this in a way where we as a man are looking at this saying, you know, what was the move here?
16: Yeah. Well, Paul George's market, it's well documented. Paul George's market was poor. Like, it was not great. And it was, I mean, there was talk out there that Jaylen Brown's market was not what it would be for a player of his caliber, mostly because of the contract. But
1: yeah,
16: I mean, mostly because of the contract. And so, like, neither of these players' market was where you would want it to be. And it's all about leverage. And I think you've seen that across this whole free agency / offseason period, where like people are comparing that return to the Walker Kessler return, because obviously I do think Danny Ainge fleeced the Lakers, but like these trades are not one for one, man. All trades are not created equal. Like leverage is different based on decision makers and team settings and cap. And I mean, there's so many things involved here, but it is safe to say like neither of these guys' markets were what they should have been. I mean, Paul George's was especially poor from what I understand.
0: So, Joel, here's my question. I think we can all agree, great signing by the Bulls for Norman Powell, and they have a team option for year two, so in case things don't work out, the Bulls can pivot and move on. But they've got this mid-level for $9 million. What are you expecting with that? Do you think the Bulls are going to use it? Do you think they could revisit Anthony Simons? Or where do you see that going?
16: Yeah, it's interesting. We'll see, right? I do think Anthony Simons is a very it's not unlikely. I do know there are other suitors, like I believe Dallas is one. Clearly he can be more useful to teams than I think the Bulls, which is like when I see people drawing certain targets to the Bulls this offseason, it's like my first thought is, well, how much more useful, like Isaiah Joe, how much more would Isaiah Joe serve Detroit than he would the Bulls? That's where my mind goes. And so I think Anthony Simons could better serve. And it's just not like he's on contract like Isaiah Joe. He's a free agent. So while I do think it's not unlikely, I don't know. I mean, there's also the possibility, I don't know if people are talking about this, like leaving the spot open for flexibility. Like every time I was around in Thunder, the Thunder always did that because they would leave themselves some room to sort of do something at the deadline if that was what they wanted to do, if they wanted to help facilitate something. Like, there's always that possibility. But yeah, I think this could go a bunch of different ways.
1: We're talking to Joel Lorenzi of The Athletic, covering the NBA. He's based here in Chicago. On Raheem Harrison Brody, Chuck Swirsky filling in for Marshall. You can see Joel on Twitch, twitch.tv/TheScoreChicago. And Joel, what do you think of just the whole way the Bulls got put together that we've seen? Mm-hmm. Claxton, then you see the re-signing of Zach Collins. Norm Powell gets outed, which addresses the shooting conversation that a lot of us wanted to have. What are your impressions of this whole picture now that we get to see of this team?
16: Yeah, in totality, I think the offseason has been fine. It didn't blow me away, but it did not hemorrhage the Bulls either. I think they have a lot of flexibility and optionality, especially with the three deals you mentioned, the extension of Zach Collins and Norman Powell and obviously Nick Claxton. Like, those are those are guys that potentially, like, if you decide one, I think they serve two purposes. One, if you decide that, you know, should they be healthy, mostly in the case of Claxton and especially Zach Collins, if they're healthy, if they serve their purpose, can you flip these guys at the deadline or next summer? Can you give them a short-term look and get value out of this? Because I do think the priority for this front office is still future assets. So that's one purpose. But I do also think in the short term, specifically with Claxton and Norman Powell, you get a couple guys, a couple archetypes of players that should be beneficial as you're trying to develop Caleb Wilson and Dalen Swain and play with a team that also involves Josh Giddey. Like Norman Powell, like by no means is the shooting like completely addressed. Like this is a team full of guys who don't have reputations as shooters. They're still going to play Isaac Okoro, still going to play Josh Giddey, they're still going to play Trey Jones.
0: I want to see what Asenge can do, you know?
16: Sure. As far as I know, he's not a shooter either, Chuck.
0: No, so, he's not. But I want to see him. I want to see him on the floor just so I can evaluate his skill set.
16: Yeah, fair enough. And so I do think Norman Powell, while the shooting is not completely addressed, he is this volume of shooter, this historically efficient shooter, both on, off the ball. He can attack closeouts. He can create a little bit. He can get you 20 if that is what that night requires. He gives you this versatility as a shooter that, frankly, like if Caleb Wilson is going to play in a post sum or create inside the arc, like he needs that space, and this team needs that space to sort of grow into the things they need to grow into. And then Nick Claxton, as far as I can tell, like Zach Collins has only played so much. Even still, Nick Claxton, the idea of him is that he can be a sort of lob threat and vertical spacer, which this Bulls team, this core, has not really had yet. So it'll be something I think Caleb Wilson and really Josh Giddey can use as they sort of develop.
1: No, I think that's fair. It's trying to kind of put this all together. And Chuck and Joel, I feel like we're on a three-man weave here trying to envision how this picture gets put together with the Bulls. I do want to ask you, since you are the NBA guy, and there have been so many moves, like Chuck and I didn't even get to them all, like Kawhi being a part of this, for example, is an afterthought in all of this, like you just said. What else have you noticed that has been notable? Like Mitch Robinson going to the Celtics, to me, is also pretty big, leaving the Knicks after they just won the title. What stands out to you both? I'll start with Joel and then Chuck, obviously, fill in the gaps.
16: I think two things. I've been wondering about this. I do think it's amazing to see how much really strong executives are really kneeling to the new apron rules. Like, it's like, I'm watching Sam Presti do things he never have to do at a rate I've never seen him do. To Trey, I mean, look, Isaiah Joe and Aaron Wiggins, they did not feature all that much in their playoff run. But those are guys who are like regular season innings eater, like king value rotational players for them, who usually they could just stash and covet and not be bothered. But now they're trading them for scraps. And they have no leverage because people know the situation they're in. I'm seeing that across the league. And there's a sort of different value in picks now, as far as I can tell. Like it seems kind of hard to just shed contracts and be able to, you know, like teams can't, as far as I can tell, acquire bad contracts and get good draft compensation out of it. Like, it doesn't seem like teams are doing it this time around. There are some weird trends kind of being buried by the sheer names that are being dealt here.
0: Well, I'll say this. I've been covering the NBA for five, maybe six decades. It's hard to believe that it's true. And I will say this. I have never seen an offseason, I think Joel is right, like this.
1: Yeah.
0: I mean, there are superstar trade after superstar. Now, the Raptors ownership has a great relationship with Kawhi. You know, he won a championship there in 2019.
1: Sure. Yeah. And they have a good relationship with their alums, like DeMar, too.
0: Yes, they do. So I'm not surprised that Kawhi got moved, but I will say this. I think I'm not a capologist, but the aprons have changed the mindset of owners. who are going to their GMs and say, this is as much as I can go, and you're not going over it. I mean, think about this, Joel. The Knicks win the championship. 2 days after they win the championship, in an interview, James Dolan, the owner of the New York Knickerbockers, probably the number one revenue-producing franchise in the NBA, says, you know what, not going second apron. And here they just won the title. And and I was taken aback. I'm thinking, okay, they're gonna go over, they're gonna get in the second apron, and yeah, it'll probably tie their hands for a pick. Who cares? They're gonna draft like 27, 28.
1: Yeah.
0: And but no Mitchell Robinson. I mean, like, what do you think, Joel?
16: Yeah, I agree. I mean, Mitchell Robinson's a Boston Celtic. In what world would that happen without these restrictions and an owner who can unabashedly say something like that, like James Dolan? It's a strange, strange world, man. And you're seeing stuff like that all around the league. It's actually scary, and it's why I really tread water when I try to critique like throw a blanket on my critiques of decision makers, because the job is already hard to like team build. But like now, even when you get like close to the finish line, it's becoming especially hard. So we'll see what happens in the league this next year. But it feels like the teams, like let's say you like what the Sixers did. I mean, they are a better team than they were yesterday. I think they're probably in tier one of the East right now.
1: Mm-hmm.
16: But their runway, I don't know that it's all that great. Like you're kind of walking into these things knowing that your runway is not all that sustainable because of the apron, because of these restrictions, because other teams can sort of act on the leverage of the Thunder and the Spurs and all these other teams who are eventually going to have to deal with the same thing. Like there are teams, if you're sitting in the back, if you're sitting in the proverbial bleachers, you can get good off leveraging these teams who are facing the apron. Like that might be the best way to net assets. Waiting on the Thunder, waiting on the Celtics, waiting on the Sixers to be like, okay, like you're gonna have to get off of Peyton Pritchard pretty soon. I need a Peyton Pritchard. Like it's really weird stuff.
1: Well, and that's, I want to give you credit, Joel, for putting that out there, because the way you said it, you know, we're seeing these sea change moments in the league. You know, whether it's the Thunder Pacers series last year in the finals, or whether it's, I thought it was going to be the Spurs are going to be a dynasty again, and I, growing up in Dallas, just have to accept it and deal with that, and I was not emotionally ready for it, so I'm very happy the Knicks won. But I think you're right. Like, these trades are, they're some sort of warning. I just can't figure out what it is yet. So I credit you for also kind of seeing that in advance, how you guys are talking about.
0: Yeah, well, again, Layla, we're starting to see a trend.
1: Yeah.
0: And I don't know if it's healthy or not, but when major players in their prime are getting moved, with the exception of Paul George.
1: Yes.
0: Giannis is still in his prime. The needle is going.
1: Paul George got moved in his prime.
0: Yes, yeah, he did.
1: That built the Thunder,
0: twice,
1: as we've talked about. Yeah, yeah.
0: Twice.
1: And Joel knows about that all too well.
0: Yes, he does. But I'm saying these trades are not, as Joel and I discussed with you, they are not basketball trades. There are financial reasons for this, and I do believe that the owners are going to their general managers and say, we need to talk. Okay, where are we at right now? Are we a first-tier team, second-tier team? Are we on the cusp? Because if you can't look at me in the eyes and say, we need to make this move to go into the top five or six in the conference, I don't want to do this because I don't want to pay the tax. And so do your best. Come to me. Look at the roster. Tell me what we have, and then go from there.
1: Yeah, Joel, I'll give you the last word on that, too.
16: And it makes me wonder, I do think, like, Isaiah Stewart in no other summer gets dealt for second-round picks.
0: Correct. I love Isaiah Stewart.
16: I love Isaiah Stewart too, and so, and I know that was a critique of Bryson Graham from a faction of Bulls fans this summer, which is like fair. Like, why couldn't you go get Isaiah Stewart? To me, it kind of signals that I do think because Isaiah Joe was also dealt for seconds. One, I do think there's this perspective. I can only speak to Sam Presti here, but Sam Presti, I know, would make it a priority to get his guys to a destination where they can continue to compete. That's a priority. That's why Aaron Wiggins is in Atlanta, and that's why Isaiah Joe is in Detroit. It's a big part of it. But also, they really had less leverage, too. And I just think it makes me wonder if Bryson Graham liked any of these guys who were from these teams. That, like, Isaiah Joe, you would think is a seamless fit. Why would you pass on him? But it makes me wonder how far ahead he's thinking, and if he's looking at the teams who are going to be up against the apron next year and saying, well, we could pluck this guy from them, and he's sort of on our age timeline. Can we make a push for him? That's what that makes me believe. If you did not want Isaiah Joe, or if you could not even get into Isaiah Joe race, or Beef Stew, maybe Beef Stew wasn't your kind of player, then who are you eyeing a summer from now? Because it's going to come for all these teams eventually.
0: Yes, yeah, and don't think for a moment they aren't thinking about already the summer of 27.
1: They are, because the Collins contract alone tells you they are, just based on how it's structured.
0: Well, I mean, Joel, how about this? I mean, there are team options now on many of these contracts. In the old regime, it was a player option.
16: Yeah, this is true. I don't have to remind Bulls fans of that. So that optionality is, I suppose, refreshing for somebody who wants to see a good team build.
0: You know what's refreshing about this whole thing is that Bryson Graham has come in and been as transparent as one could possibly be in the position he is. Yeah. He's not going to tell us everything, and I respect that. I get it.
1: He's told us a lot, though.
0: But, yeah, and you know what? I already appreciate the fact that he is speaking for the organization and not sending out his head coach to be the face of the franchise. I love Billy Donovan. I think he was put in some very difficult, tough, awkward situations.
1: Absolutely.
0: That's all I got to say, Joel.
16: That's fire, Chuck. But I will say this just in, a Shams tweet. Anthony Simons is a Sixer.
1: Oh, whoa!
0: Wow!
1: Yeah. Oh, man. What a savvy move that is for them. Bob Myers, you can't tell me Bob Myers is a part of this. You can't tell me.
0: I know Mike Gansey's the guy, Joel, but listen, everything runs through Bob Myers.
1: I just got the text from Ray because the Wi-Fi here is spotty in my chair. Damn, that's good stuff. Joel, thank you so much for being
0: Joel,
1: a part of this.
0: Thank you.
1: You see,
0: you're awesome, Joel. You know that. I tell you that all the time.
1: I know. How many times do we need to tell you you're a valued guest? Now you're breaking news, too?
16: Right now.
1: Man.
16: Thank you, guys.
1: We love it. Joel, thank you so much. You're welcome anytime. You know that. That is Joel Lorenzi, who really is a valued guest. And there he is telling us about the Anthony Simons. This is the time, Chuck. July 1st, July 2nd, things are just cooking.
0: Yep.
1: We're
0: How
1: late
0: about
1: to
0: that?
1: A break.
0: Philly.
1: We'll address this a little bit on the other side. And then there's also an article that came in, just a lot of trade talk. NBA trades happening. The MLB trade deadline is coming up. The Athletic reported about the Cubs. We'll do it all next.
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17: 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To take their goal scorer, he leads them with 3 goals. That's a lot of goals. 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
12: Doors closing.
13: We just talked about CTA etiquette, and there it is. This is your CTA crew right here. Actually, the midday show is because Grody takes it, Marshall takes it, Chuck Swirsky is in today on Raheemy Harrison Grody, and just an awesome conversation. Every single time we have Joel Lorenzi on from The Athletic, he does a great job, and then at the very end, he reported this, and we were just talking about this guy, which is why I'm so lucky to have Chuck here on July 1st and or 2nd, because this is NBA time, okay? It's baseball time, but most importantly, it is also NBA time. Shams Charania. Local guy made good.
14: I knew when he was in college at Loyola.
13: And he's, you
14: know. And he'd hang around I am so proud of him.
13: And he also still goes to Bulls games and just chats it up with people. Like, Shams is not this untouchable guy.
14: No.
13: Like, he's still, like, he's put together, but he's a man of the people.
14: Yes, he is.
13: So, shout out Shams.
14: Yep, also we love you.
13: For breaking this. Although, we wish Shams had reported it differently. We do. Free agent guard Anfernee Simons has agreed to a two-year, $12.3 million deal with the Philadelphia 76ers. I'm shaking my fist. With a player option in a second season, sources tell ESPN. Simons chose the Sixers over other suitors. That's a big part of this tweet. Believing his fit is perfect with the revamped 76ers roster that now has Jaylen Brown.
14: Yep.
13: Look at that all come together. We were just talking about him. Turns out we're not the only ones who thought that Anfernee Simons would be a good fit with the team, Chuck. Not with the Bulls.
14: Well, again, he's going to a Philadelphia ball club that is ready to win now. Right?
13: Fair.
14: And did you say the second year is a team option or a player option?
13: I believe I said team option. Let me see. With a player option. So it's a player option, which is not what we've been seeing recently. So that's a nice deal for him.
14: It is a nice deal. And I like how Bryson is handling the roster regarding the options. Because, you know, let the team decide what's going on compared to the previous administration where players had the option. And God bless the players. I will never, ever, ever complain if a player can get more cash. You know what? It's a two-way street. And if the contract's negotiated in good faith, go for it.
13: And we've seen, you know, when you pay players, you get a better version of the player, which means we get a better version of the game.
14: Yes.
13: So, yeah, it benefits everybody to have that happen.
14: Yes, it does.
13: But I think the big wild card here, and we talked about some of them with Joel, and he's right. He's right to say that there's some names he didn't expect to see moving. You know, that this is a different offseason, one that's wild in some of the big names we've seen move and how they've moved, not necessarily where they were empowered under free agency. Is that the fact of the matter is you can't outright tank. Something had to be done.
14: Right.
13: After a third of the league was trying its hardest last year to get to the bottom. So I understand that part of it. But we don't know how teams are responding as to how they need to be good, but not bad enough to be in the bottom three of either conference. So that to me is the wild card in this too.
14: Well, you can already tell in the Eastern Conference, unless a catastrophic injury curtails their progress. I mean, lately, you can look right now. If you go in the Eastern Conference.
13: Yeah.
14: Okay, so let's say New York, obviously, right?
13: Yeah, who just lost Mitchell Robinson, as we discussed, which you and I think is significant.
14: Okay, so you got New York, Detroit, right?
13: Yeah.
14: You got Boston, which will be interesting to see where they're at. But
13: healthier Boston.
14: Healthier
13: without
14: Boston.
13: Jaylen
14: they got Tatum,
13: Brown.
14: But they got Tatum.
13: Yeah.
14: Okay, so you got New York, Philly, Boston, Detroit.
13: Correct.
14: For those four.
13: Yep.
14: And then you've got Cleveland.
13: I was going to say Cleveland. Yeah,
14: that's five.
13: I don't count their success as a flash in the pan.
14: Okay. So we're already at five teams, right?
13: Easily.
14: Okay. So then you've got
13: Miami.
14: That's
13: with Giannis.
14: Six. Yep. So, and then you've got Orlando. You've got Atlanta.
13: Yeah.
14: All right. So we're what now? About eight, nine, whatever the case may be?
13: You're at like nine, yeah. And then you're trying to figure out with
14: Charlotte.
13: Charlotte, who just gave Kobe a big deal.
14: And I love what Charlotte did. You know what? Their front office evaluated LaMelo, and they also, you know, were looking at the big picture with Bridges, and they're saying, you know what? Let's do it. Let's move on with an eye towards 27.
13: Yeah.
14: Now, they may take a step back this year, but they've got Kobe now signed for 3 years.
13: Right.
14: And so I really like what they've done. They made the trade with Phoenix. And so, you know what? I think the East right now, the interesting team is going to be Washington.
13: Yes, completely agree. The trade, you know, Anthony Davis being a part of that.
14: Yeah.
13: And then obviously getting Devonta, like how are they going to put this all together in a way that makes sense for them?
14: And again, they can move Anthony Davis anytime they want.
13: Yeah, the myth is that teams don't want Anthony Davis. The reality is teams very much do.
14: Yes, they do, on a short-term deal.
13: But I think that's important to note here is as much as, for example, as we've talked about Paul Pierce being traded in his prime and now even being a centerpiece in one of the biggest deals in the league. You know, Anthony Davis is just as good of an example of, yeah, he may have the reputation for injury, but we saw him be healthy with the Lakers, and he was an absolute force when he was.
14: Yeah, for a stopgap for 40 games or 40 games and then the following season, you got to make that deal if you feel that you're right there. But the cap is everything. And Major League Baseball, if there's a lockout, it'll be because of the cap. Players don't want a cap.
13: Yeah.
14: But for the good of the sport, you need a cap. You really do. Or else we wouldn't have, if we didn't have a cap, there are no eight different champions in the NBA. I can tell you that right now.
13: I think what you're looking at, though, is a cohesive ownership understanding in the NBA. Like, everybody's playing by the same set of rules because of the cap. But in Major League Baseball, the owners had all previously been playing by a similar set of rules. And then the Dodgers deal happened where the ownership changed. And then Steve Cohen bought the Mets. And that's where you started to see ownership get fractured. Ownership got fractured. So then you have ownership like the Pirates in practice disagreeing with ownership of the Dodgers. And I think that's where the issue became. Players don't want a cap. It had worked for decades where you didn't need a cap in baseball. But within the last few years, where ownership doesn't agree with themselves, that's where the issue is as much as anything. It's not even players.
14: And the Dodgers can get along with the Mets. I'd love to see the contracts of the players with the Dodgers. And maybe you have it available, Layla, about deferred payments.
13: Well, that's the thing.
14: We know Otani has millions deferred.
13: Kyle Tucker.
14: Kyle Tucker, millions deferred. Some of their pitchers probably have millions deferred.
13: Justin Turner is still getting paid multiple millions of dollars by the Dodgers this year because of deferral. According to a brief quick search, the Dodgers owe over $1 billion in deferred payments to 9 players, including Shohei Ohtani, Mookie Betts, and Edwin Diaz. Now, the list that I got quickly, and I need to check it. I don't trust just the AI
14: Snell?
13: Overview.
14: Yep. Snell?
13: Blake Snell, according to this, $66 million.
14: Oh.
13: Shohei, $680 million. $680 million.
14: Wow.
13: Mookie Betts at $115 million. Freddie Freeman, $57 million. Will Smith, $50 million. Teoscar Hernandez, $32 million. Tommy Edman going to the Dodgers because of the Eric Fetty trade, if you recall.
14: Yes,
13: that was a three-team deal. $25 million. Tanner Scott, $21 million. Edwin Diaz, undisclosed. But those are just those. Like I mentioned Justin Turner, for example. There's more than that on their books that's deferred.
14: Think about that.
13: They're paying Turner this year, but that is a previous contract that was deferred.
14: Yes.
13: I made this note, and you being of Team Reinsdorf, you probably know this well. Everybody talks about Bobby Bonilla Day.
14: Right.
13: But people forget that Dennis Go-Go Gilbert was a reason that Bobby Bonilla Day happened. That was his agent.
14: That's true. And Dennis and Jerry Reins are very close.
13: I met Dennis briefly on the fourth floor of the suite level of a Sox game with Ozzy one day. And Ozzy's the one who told me that Go-Go was Bonilla's agent.
14: Yes, he was.
13: So everybody forgets about that, the agent who did the deal.
14: Yeah, Bobby Bonilla was here for Jose De Leon with the White Sox and the Pittsburgh Pirates when that deal happened. And actually, Bobby Bonilla, when he was in Chicago, had a great relationship with the media. But then he went to New York and it went downhill.
13: All bets
14: fast.
13: Are off. But you know what's funny is a lot of times people loop New York and Chicago in together when it comes to media relationships. But I feel like we have our favorites here, too. Like, we're kind to the people who do the work.
14: I would say the Chicago media is very kind, yes.
13: Yeah, and I think there are some people that we particularly like. Like, Johnny Cueto comes to mind. We appreciate the veterans who put in the work who are underappreciated elsewhere. The Mike Tauchmans, the Johnny Cuetos of the world, people like that. The Anthony Simons.
14: See, one thing I'll say this about, whether it's a columnist, a talk show host, if you criticize a player, if there's a column that is, you know, just from one opinion to another regarding a player, if you show up in the locker room every day, I can deal with that. I think it's great.
13: Yeah.
14: You know, because
13: it's not going to be perfect every day with people.
14: You're exactly right.
13: That's a true relationship, actually. Is when sometimes on a day-to-day basis with a team, you're not always going to have a pleasant conversation with every single person every day.
14: Right.
13: We annoy people.
14: I do. Well, I'll say this. When I first came to Chicago, there was no sports talk show. And I had the first on a nightly basis from 7 to 11. And believe me, that was a forum where we talked everything.
13: Yeah.
14: And there were players And I'm not mean-spirited by any stretch of the imagination, but I had to make opinions. But I would always go in to the locker room, but because I was working at night, I couldn't show up at a game, but I would be there during the weekend. Mm-hmm. And there were players who said, hey, I want to talk to you. I heard about something. Now, sometimes they got the facts straight. Sometimes, well, we heard. Well, if you didn't hear it, I'll tell you exactly what I said.
13: But they at least wanted to have a conversation.
14: They wanted to have a conversation, and they were totally professional.
13: Yeah, I mean, that's a lost relationship now. So I think that's pretty cool, too. But yeah, shout out to Bobby Bonilla and also Dennis Gilbert Gogo for putting together what is now considered kind of the template for the ideal deal. Pretty cool stuff.
14: I think Paul Konerko also had...
13: Did he?
14: Yeah, if I'm not mistaken, you can Google that, but I think he had deferred payments.
13: Yeah, and Lawrence Holmes yesterday, I know they did a segment, he and Matt Spiegel, where they went over a lot of the deferrals
14: okay.
13: to just celebrate Bobby Bonilla Day.
14: Yep.
13: Caller 6 and 7 to our score contest line, 312-540-0670, will win two general admission tickets to Moe and Umphrey's McGee at Hunter Pavilion on August 15th, provided by Ravinia. For tickets and more info, visit ravinia.org. Now, you know, Chuck Swirsky's in the house. We do have some fun with the Chuck and Bill Whittington play-by-play back and forth. How about we turn the tables a bit, Chuck? How about we listen to some fun with Pat and Ron and Zach Zaidman?
14: Go ahead.
13: All right, we'll do it
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13: Oh, I see what you did here. This is a throwback to the Disney Channel. Is it? You said this is Mickey Mouse Clubhouse?
14: Mickey Mouse Clubhouse.
13: Oh, my goodness. Nicely done, Tyler Farengel. And, you know, it's that season. 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
15: Because you're everywhere tomorrow, right?
13: Yeah, you know what?
15: Speaking of hot dogs.
13: Good idea, Chuck, because I need to tell the people about this. 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I lead Budweiser's Celebration Roadshow to commemorate America's pastime and 250th birthday with your chance to win tickets to see the Cubs and Cardinals Saturday night at Wrigley. 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I will have five locations. 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
15: Mm-hmm.
13: So, baseball season, let's have some fun with Pat Hughes, Ron Coomer, and Zach Zaidman discussing hot dogs and more.
16: Pat, have I got a treat for you. On Saturday, July 18th, the Cubs take on the Twins at 1:20 in the afternoon. Up to the first 4,000 early arriving fans in the Budweiser bleachers will receive a Cubs National Hot Dog Day cap presented by Vienna Beef. Be sure to arrive early.
17: Zach, one key question. Would that be a dry dog?
16: For you, anything can be arranged.
17: Oh, yeah. We get all the dry dogs you want.
18: First pitch to Miguel Amaya is outside from Walker Buehler. Second pitch in there for a strike, 1-1.
17: You know, folks, there's a lot of argument, you know, whether you go Chicago and what you put on your hot dog. The New Yorkers don't know what they do, but it's kind of odd, but we'll go with it because Zach's in the booth. And then my partner, straight dry dog.
18: The drier the better. Here's the 1-2 pitch from Walker Buehler to Miguel Amaya.
17: And folks, I am not kidding.
18: And it's outside for a ball.
17: Well, a little bit about Zach, because we've all eaten dogs in New York. You know, and we've had to give

0: that a sample, but Pat likes his hot dog on the bun, and that is it.
1: Swinging a foul back. I used to put a little mustard, sometimes a little ketchup, sometimes both. But I found that with a dry dog, you're never really disappointed.
0: Yeah. I think putting the ketchup on it probably was the reason for some of the disappointment.
1: Could be.
0: But that's just the Chicagoan in me.
1: And mixing the ketchup and the mustard was probably not the smartest thing either. Sure glad we're having this conversation.
0: Yeah, you're on to something.
1: This conversation is long overdue.
0: Yeah, I think we could do this maybe on the off day tomorrow.
1: Three, you bring the dry dogs, I'll be there. Here's a pitch, swing and a miss. And Amaya is out number one. One away, and the batter Dansby Swanson.
0: Yeah, the dry dog thing was the originator of the dry dog was our executive producer, Mitch Rosen, during the World Series. That was what our diet consisted of at the ballpark from 1 o'clock to about midnight every day during the World Series on the road.
1: He would always put about 10 of the dogs in a carton with the gray cardboard, I guess you'd call it, and he would have a smile on his face.
0: Yeah.
1: I got food for us.
0: Yeah.
1: Let me guess.
0: I'll never forget Len Casper at the end of the World Series. We're getting, you know, we've been celebrating for a while, and he's like, I can't wait to go home and just have something good for me.
1: I think his exact quote was, this is the worst I've ever eaten in my entire life.
2: What do you make of that, play-by-play man?
3: Well, speaking of hot dogs, Joey Chestnut, he's the guy every July 4th. It's kind of disgusting, to be honest with you. I've been very opinionated about that. Some people disagree with me, but he forces his hot dogs, like, and stuffs in his mouth and his ears. It's just crazy.
2: It's an athlete thing now that he does, the competitive.
3: I'm surprised he hasn't just had a heart attack on the air.
2: Yeah, there's that. I mean, they do train for it, you know.
3: They train for it?
2: Oh, yeah.
3: What do? You put dry dogs and you eat it?
2: I don't exactly know what the process is, but you can look it up. I will do that.
3: Bill Wennington, my main man, you know, puts mayonnaise on his hot dog.
2: Wild.
3: I'll tell you why. When Bill, people fail to realize and don't understand, Bill grew up very poor. And mayonnaise, his mom would put mayonnaise as a sandwich.
2: Yeah.
3: And that's why he, to this day, puts mayonnaise on his hot dog. Rich Wyatt will verify this. But on your hot dog, what do you like?
2: I am, believe it or not, you don't have to be from here to like mustard on your hot dog.
3: Okay.
2: There's always a mustard on my hot dog.
3: But no ketchup.
2: No.
3: No.
2: I love the Chicago dog. Like, I love, give me the celery salt, the aromatics, the peppers, the whole thing. I'm into it.
3: Yep.
2: So, yeah, that was a nice fit. But, yes, there are people from outside of Chicago who also love mustard on their hot dogs.
3: Well, I love mustard. I just don't go ketchup. No ketchup.
2: It tastes weird. It just does.
3: Well,
2: but, you know, I'm not here to tell the people how to live their lives.
3: No, if people want to do that, but they're wrong. Anyway.
2: I love it. Chuck, this has been so much fun.
3: Thank you so much.
2: Thank you for filling in, especially on a busy NBA day. Hey, we got two of the crew coming in. I think you know them from a little network called CHSN.
3: Yes.
2: Cam Smith and Gabe Ramirez are next.
3: Bulls Nation here attending this game to get a sandwich.
4: Oh, I think it's a hot dog. I'm pretty sure it's a hot dog.
3: You got bread and you got meat, and it's a sandwich. And let's see what George can do. It is up and it is good.
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3: No to fireworks and yes to PBJs.
2: What a day! I'm Chuck Swirsky, and I approve this message. Except I'm not Chuck. Chuck has left because he has served his duty as co-host today. Thank you to Chuck. Thank you to Dustin Rhodes for filling in and talking baseball in our 10 o'clock hour. Thank you to everybody who listened to this show. That was a lot of fun. Megan Montemurro. Thanks to Mike Florio. Thanks to Joelle Lorenzi, who always... Joelle has this weird talent. It's not weird. It's just amazing that he's got it, of like being able to be super critical but pleasant at the same time. So thank you especially to Joelle for just that towing the line so brilliantly. Thanks to Tyler Farringle, Ray Diaz, who did yeoman's work today. Peter Jurich, our intern.
3: Peter's on the floor.
2: Yeah. Thanks. Great line right thanks. There. Babe, we've decided, guys, by the way, it's Mr. Baby T Esquire now. So added those titles to the nickname.
0: Are the t-shirts being printed?
2: They should be.
0: Okay, all right.
2: And then thanks to Connor O'Donnell.

0: Donald, Jacob Stutz, Max Curtis, and Cody Westerlund. And now, for the guys who are normally on the Chicago lead in studio with me, it is Gabe Ramirez and Cam Smith. And I joke that I feel like the degenerates are the midday show, and then the young adult responsibility hour is coming in.
1: Dad's the
0: young
1: kids.
0: Married men, the kids.
2: The family men, right, exactly.
0: Well-adjusted, laid-back men, just hanging out. Hey, guys.
1: You want some dad conversations over the weekend on 4th of July?
2: Yes. The do's and don'ts of 4th of July fireworks and everything, and getting on the grill, you come to the right
0: all
2: place.
0: All of those things. Yeah, I want your fireworks videos. I want to see the kids happy with the fireworks. I want it all.
1: Gotcha. You should. You should be following us to make sure what's going on. What do you got going on this weekend? Degenerate.
0: I'm going to 5 bars tomorrow. Glad you asked.
1: I saw that. I heard the
0: 3-1 fastball, my friend. We just hit it out of the park.
1: Like, I see the promo and I'm like, wait, did I just hear that commercial that said Layla's going to be at 5 different? And then I saw the graphic
0: with
1: image.
0: My boss.
1: Even more fun. Are you anticipating having a drink at each one?
0: No, I would die. I have a terrible.
1: No, you wouldn't.
0: No, yes, I would. My alcohol tolerance.
1: I've been out with you before.
0: Yeah, and you know what? I nurse a drink for an hour, and then inevitably, I'm still drunk no matter how many drinks I've actually had.
2: So if we rewinded the clock, of course, maybe 10. 15 years ago, for all of us sitting here, then you know the tolerance will be a lot higher.
0: I used to drink Maker's Mark and water then.
1: Ooh. Staying hydrated while you're
2: smart, though. But Maker's Mark is, that's not light, though.
0: No.
2: Maker's Mark is heavy.
0: And I didn't realize, it's a habit I picked up from my ex-husband, and I would order it at the bar, even after I wasn't married anymore, and I didn't really, people would look at me, do a double take, and I'm like, what? It's a good drink.
1: No maraschino cherry inside of there, and nothing that?
0: No. But I can't go too far. I can't drink, scotch, you know? And now I stick with the clear liquor.
1: Smart.
0: It's easier.
2: Okay, yeah, smart.
1: That's how I feel
2: You have to have the bounce back game at this
0: or
2: stage.
0: Or a Bud Light, that is a little more appropriate.
2: Michelob Archer and all that stuff.
0: Yeah. So the bars are in this order.
1: I'm ready.
0: Billy Goat Tavern at Navy Pier.
2: That's a nice start.
0: We're going to have 20 minutes to get from there to a Crossroads Bar and Grill on West Madison at 540.
1: Definitely not happening.
0: That's the real challenge. Rabbit Hole at North Wells at 620. That's right. Just north of Division.
1: West Loop to, okay.
2: Wait,
1: yeah. To Old Town. Got you.
0: Okay. Reveler on North Damon at 7. And Gaslight on North Clark at 740. And that's just my Friday, guys.
2: Godspeed on that one, because Chicago traffic is going to be ruthless. I don't care if it's a holiday weekend, but it's going to be everyone outside.
0: City pretty much empties out on Memorial Day weekend. I wonder if it'll
1: downtown
0: be the same. Especially with it being a holiday and a Friday. Mm-hmm. I wonder if I'll have the beneficiary of a lighter traffic. We'll see. We'll see.
1: It was lighter today coming in, I'll be honest. And then downtown, even in the building today, a lot more parking spots than normal when you come in around this time. Downtown is where the transients are, right? In the city proper is where you're going to find regular traffic. It's when you're going downtown to maybe not Millennium Park.
0: Do you know what happens?
2: Navy Pier for sure.
0: Pedestrian traffic really picks up. Mm. And then you got a lot of people walking on the wrong side of the sidewalk, and then they look at you funny, and I'm like, you're in for an entertaining walk if you think I am on the wrong side, Mr. So that's the change.
2: Holding my phone and taking pictures and just oblivious to everyone around me. Just okay, other people around you, walk, please.
1: Layla, you had an entertaining first couple hours to your show today.
0: Yeah.
1: What was that like with the carousel of hosts for you right there?
0: You know, number one, I'm just happy I didn't have to solo host because, we got it in our bag as skill set,
1: sure.
0: Right? That I set out to learn last year. I wanted to learn how to solo host, so I had a few shows. But it's just not... For the listener, I think it's outside of a couple people are really good at it. I'm not one of them.
1: Same.
0: So I was baseball for the first hour, Dustin. So I just panic point.
1: So smart, though. That was a great call. I'm the same way. I tell our bosses here and everyone else, I feel like I'm more of a good moderator than I am. I don't need to hear myself. Even when I do solo shows. Baby T, Sir Esquire. What was it again? I'm sorry.
0: I said Mr. Baby T, Esquire.
2: That's why we need the shirts printed. That's why we need the shirts printed. So you can be reminded every time you can see it.
1: As the originator, exactly. Cam, as the originator of Baby T, I'm the one that gave him that name.
2: Okay.
1: I don't know if I like the remix, but it's growing.
0: It was me.
2: It's a working title.
0: If you don't like it, we won't do it. You are the originator.
1: No, no, no, No.
2: Yeah, just let me know when the t-shirts are printed. That's all I need.
1: I want so I can go extra count. Large, extra large.
2: I mean, the weekend is here. Holiday weekend is. It would be nice to have that out at the bars.
1: But Baby T knows that when I do my shows, I like phone calls. I like interaction because it is a different show. I mean, unless you're a person that really likes to hear yourself, you know, Cam, you don't seem like a solo show kind of a
2: no,
1: guy.
2: No, you know what? I view this as a former hooper, and I still consider myself a hooper at heart. I try and get out there when I can.
0: You are.
2: I was a point guard back in my heyday. So I view, in terms of hosting, being a point guard. I want to see everyone else get their buckets. Like, I'm going to set you up. I'm going to have you in a nice spot. I'm just going to make life easy for you as host. So I look at it as a moderator. Like, yeah, I want to keep this thing moving. And when you need to kind of get things settled down, I'm there to get it going. So don't need to call timeout. I got it. We're good.
1: So you're not Norman Powell.
2: No, I'm definitely not Norman Powell. No. I'm not getting enough shots. I'm the Josh Giddey. I'm the assist guy. So I'm averaging 9 assists when it comes to that thing.
0: Mixing a steal every now and then.
2: A game winner from half court over LeBron. You know, holding my floater, holding like follow through and all that stuff. So yeah.
1: Like, I can get a bucket if you need me to. Like you said, I have it in the bag.
2: Yeah.
1: That's not necessarily my forte.
2: No shade, but not turning over like Josh Giddey as well. So I'm just no shade, more assists than turnovers. So
0: I mean, you know, it's July 2nd and the association has to be discussed. And it's funny because Chuck and I were talking about Anfernee Simons and then Joel Lorenzi's on. And then we hear Anfernee Simons is going to the Sixers and I'm like...
1: Yeah.
0: That's always how it is, man. It's time honored tradition. The player you want, Woj is going to tell you he's going somewhere else, and now it's Shams. Like, every time.
1: Yeah, I was a little shocked by that one. You know, Cam and I were talking about it off air, and, you know, when you think about the, you know, group of guards they have that play the same position, kind of similar styles, you know, but sometimes you choose, you know, winning a ship over anything, and there are the rumors out there that, you know, LeBron is yet to pick his destination. Yeah. One of them that's floating out there, not that it's there, but floating out there is the 76ers, which would be insane if LeBron ended up going over there. That's what I'm saying. Jalen Brown, LeBron.
2: It's perfect for LeBron.
1: No heavy lifting at all.
2: He
1: would love to do that.
0: Yeah. I'm out here thinking the Warriors would be the move, and then you know, Cleveland is brought up often, and you guys are just out here without... That's a dangerous theory.
1: I thought it was going to be Miami. That was my initial thought. I'm like, really? Giannis is down there. He might bend back to Miami. Yeah. Go try to do something with him. But then when the 76ers thing started getting floated, I was like, okay, I can see it. One of my good friends said he didn't think LeBron was going to leave California because of the family and everything.
2: I understand that, but he's been an NBA nomad for the most part of his career, so he's lived in different places. But I just think with LeBron, I still believe it's Cleveland. It's the swan song. I don't believe that he's going to play another year after this upcoming season. So it would be nice to just finish it off in Cleveland. Now, James Harden declined his extension, so I think that is going to give maybe the both working sides for LeBron and also Cleveland. I'm not giving any intel. I'm just thinking these are opinions, so just relax, breathe, everyone. But it could be a setup where he's restructuring his contract, James Harden, to make room for LeBron to get that swan song. So Philly would be great. So it would be ideal for him, but I don't think they're going to have enough money to keep him and really get his services. Because LeBron's going to take a pay cut, but he's not going to take a giant pay cut just to try and finish off his career or get an NBA
1: Jordan.
0: And then Draymond, too. Like, Draymond, that's what Marshall thought is... Marshall, longtime Warriors fan. He and I both saw the news about Draymond happen when it did. And I'm like, uh-oh. And he's like, I think he's making room for LeBron.
1: Sure.
2: Yeah.
0: Jordan would take the pay cut?
1: No, don't circle back to that. That was, that was my little shade underneath.
2: He did throw it in right there.
0: Kate was a little zinger there.
1: I do like the idea of LeBron playing with the Golden State Warriors. Initially, I didn't. I was like, what? With Steph and Draymond? Yeah. I was like, I don't like this. But... I mean, I remember the Lakers of old when they had like Gary Payton, Karl Malone, like at the tail end of their careers, trying to do something. They went deep.
2: So, old.
1: So I can see that. But, you know, I mean, if you're in the West, think about it. It's tough. You got to go through the Spurs. You got to go through OKC. You might want to go to the East so that way you can at least, you know, find an easier path to the finals. I know you mentioned that the East is tougher now.
2: I was going to say, Gabe, you know, you saw my eyes. You saw what I was getting ready to say.
1: But if he can go and join a team to catapult them to the top of the East, I think that, you know, whereas if you go to you can't go to a team in the West and catapult them to the top of the West. You see what I'm saying?
2: Yeah, for sure.
1: You can go to a team in the East and certainly do that to them. I think that's the difference.
0: Joel Lorenzi made the really good point that these are not necessarily basketball trades that are happening that we're seeing. You know, it's based on aprons and it's based on, we're almost seeing like Excel spreadsheet trades that are happening right now when it comes to some of the deals that are being made in the league and even the free agency that's going on, you know, like Mitchell Robinson leaving the Knicks.
2: Yeah.
0: Like how are you doing? Why are you doing that? You know what I'm saying? Did you not see New York and then you're letting that guy go? Like that's the thing that makes, when he said that, it gave me a lot of pause because we're seeing a changing moment in the league right now, and I just don't know how it's going to shake out.
2: And that's why you have so much parody.
0: Poor Cam is dealing with a broken with something microphone right now,
2: so
0: here.
2: I'm trying to, you know, I'm trying to just
1: Layla,
2: make sure.
1: Layla sent you off. She was like, "Hey, go grab this microphone." Cam was joking.
0: Two hosts need to sit together. You sit this close on the lead. Don't get me this mess.
2: We do.
0: Where's your Dunkin' cups?
1: We hold hands on the lead. Actually,
2: right, exactly.
0: I need the Dunkin' cups to complete the picture.
2: We're like applesauces and everything.
1: Yeah, you know what? You're right. We do have a triangle desk.
2: We do.
1: This kind of actually.
0: Don't give me that. I watched the show.
1: What's going on?
0: I've had CHSN from day one. I don't want to hear it from you too.
2: Layla is a day one, always has been. But when you look at now the parody in the NBA, these aprons have helped that, because you can't just like stack your team with all of these contracts and have these big threes, right? You're not going to have that. Those days are gone. So you're going to make sure that when you have these front offices and these GMs, more so these governors, saying that, well, if we're not winning a championship, I'm not trying to go into the second or the third apron. God forbid you're in the third apron. Good luck on that, because you might have to go,
1: right?
2: Yeah, sell your house and everything. It's just ridiculous. But you have these contracts that you have to offload and still try and keep your team in its integrity. So I think the perfect example and what teams are trying to do is similar to what we see with OKC.
0: Mm-hmm.
2: They have their big three, Shai Gilgeous-Alexander, Chet Holmgren, and Jalen Williams. Everyone else around those guys is interchangeable, right? Depending on the contracts. Now, I know they just re-up with Isaiah Hartenstein. They had to with that. But when you see the trades of Aaron Wiggins, and they're letting certain guys go, I know Lou Dort re-upped as well. But everyone outside of maybe that three, maybe four or five, is going to be interchangeable. So you can make sure that you have that core, and that's not technically a big three, but it's more so you have your star in SGA and two really good role players around them. And so I think that's the model that a lot of teams are going to try and follow.
0: I think the Mavericks kind of set that, you know, because forever everybody thought you had to have three, and then the Mavericks get to the finals with Daniel Gafford as the starting five. Sky point to Gafford because I love him, but it was Kyrie,
2: yeah,
0: and then it was Luka, and more so than Luka at the time, it was Kyrie. And so they did it with two, and then you started to see what happened once teams realized you could do it with two rather than the three superstars, and I feel like that changed things. And then now Pacers and Thunder last year, I feel like that was the big change moment as well.
2: Sure.
0: In the NBA.
2: Yeah. When you realize that you can do it not only just with three or two guys, you kind of have to re-up and do it with maybe like eight, nine guys.
1: And
2: like the depth part of it is something that you have to lean into.
0: Funny phrase that you choose to repeat there as the host of the Bulls pre- and post-game show.
1: That he is.
0: You know, the idea was good. It's just not always with the guy you think it's going to be with.
2: Yeah, for sure. 100%. So we got too much of that last season with the Bulls, especially the front court. So.
1: Yeah, and you know, they wanted a deep squad, and you know, you tried to get that. But I think the interesting thing is the parity in the NBA, and it allows for that, right?
2: Right.
1: Where you're seeing different champions, where, you know, growing up in the 90s, 2000s, early 80s, you got Pistons, Lakers, Celtics, Bulls. You knew who was going to be winning championships for years on end. Mm-hmm. And now we're in an era of NBA basketball where it really does feel up for grabs. There is no clear-cut favorite, which feels good if you're a fan, because you feel like your team kind of has a chance. And I think when you're looking at, as you mentioned, free agency and these Excel sheet transactions that are happening, you know, there are more teams probably that feel that they're in it or can be in it than maybe in years past.
0: I always felt that way about the NBA.
2: Mm-hmm.
0: Like every time you see somebody get traded, think about who's on the Washington Wizards right now. You know, there's just too many stars. Like, I've always felt that way about the league. If you really love the NBA, then you know that every single team has somebody who's a star that you would want on another team. And I'm not saying like bona fide, but there are players that you like on every single team who you respect the talent of. You know that you can build with that person. Like, I truly feel that way. Maybe I'm the world's worst GM, but I do feel like every single team has a guy where you're saying to yourself, I could build with this guy on the team.
2: Yeah, you can't win without having that star. We know this, but also when you, and I love throwing out the example, and I'll do it again with Oklahoma City, they have that superstar, not just a star, in Shai Gilgeous-Alexander. So for him and what he does, he accounts for two players because he's that impactful on the court. But you need to have at least some type of star on your team
1: right.
2: if you're going to win anything, right? Even if you're just going to try and make the play-in or the playoffs, you got to have that guy. Now, who you surround him with is, you know, where the GM comes into play and how they make sure that the contracts work around that.
0: Fits.
2: Yeah, for sure. 100%.
0: And Anthony Simons cited that when he decided he wanted to go to Philly.
2: Hey, man.
0: Damn it, Bob Myers.
1: 2-year deal. That's surprising. I mean, because if you're going to Philly, I mean,
0: player option, too.
2: Oh, player option
0: for the second year. Yeah.
2: Okay. $12.9 million.
0: It's a nice contract.
2: As well. Yeah, so You know,
1: because if anybody goes down, PJ Edgecombe goes down, right?
0: Ooh, put that out there.
1: I'm just saying, it's the NBA. It happens.
2: Yeah, guys. So if he
1: gets an opportunity to step up, and they're right, that he's going to get a nice hefty payday at the end of the season if he ends up. Obviously, because we know he's a bucket. We saw it firsthand.
0: Yeah.
1: He surprised a lot of us, right? Yeah. Last year when we saw him up close and personal, night in and night out, you're like, wow, this guy is a walking bucket. He's better than these guards that were brought in, the Jaden Ivies, the Rob Dillinghams. So, yeah, you could hang your hat on something like that. And I think, like Chuck was, I was as well, disappointed that, you know, they couldn't find a way to get him back here in Chicago.
2: I mean, look at the Landry Shamet example from the New York Knicks, right? Before the season, he was waived, right? Before the season even began, but now finds himself in a run of the playoffs where I believe he entered the finals where he had made...
1: He was smacking threes.
2: 12 of 13 threes. It was an insane run that he had. So if I'm Bob Myers, I'm looking at that situation saying, hey, you can be our Landry Shamet, talking to Anthony Simons with that, right? We have the pieces in place to try and win the championship. We'll see with Joel Embiid. Maybe he'll be healthy now that you have Jaylen Brown added to the mix with Tyrese Maxey and VJ Edgecombe, but you have a guy when it comes to playoff time in Anthony Simons that can stretch the floor and do it from an insane length. Like Anthony Simons was, we got to remember that Dame Lillard was his OG.
1: Right.
2: Like that's his big bro. So he learned under Dame. So he's not scared to pull up from half court as we saw a few times when he was with the Bulls after he got traded over. So it's a great situation for him, and I get it. And, you know, it would be great to have him here in Chicago, but situations matter.
0: Shamet is such a good example, too, because I love a team who can unveil a weapon like that in the playoffs, and it's a guy who just is the perfect role fit for that team.
2: Yeah.
0: That's such a brilliant comp.
1: It's a good one, and you know, we're going to have more brilliant comps throughout our entire show.
0: Yes, you will.
1: Talk a bunch of basketball. We got Keith Smith coming on the show at 3 o'clock. We got Bruce Levine to talk some baseball. And then, of course, Cam and I are going to discuss the major. I mean, talking about huge victory by Team USA yesterday.
2: Yes, sir.
1: And what the implications are now that Flo Balogun is gone with the red card. Will there be an overturn? We don't know. Also, a proclamation regarding the Chicago White Sox. We'll do that. Both Cam and I share a thought there. And we'll discuss some Caleb Williams too. Get some Bears talk on the other side.
0: Oh, nice.
2: Mm-hmm. Yeah. Heavy show for everybody, so it's going to be good.
1: It's the Chicago lead on the score. No.
0: Yes, it is. Let's go.
2: But how about this, though, Layla? Like, Gabe and I went to rival high schools as well, so we'll get into that a little bit.
0: I did not know this origin story because you two are such good teammates on CHSN. See,
1: you would never know. You would never know. All that coming up on the other side right here on The Score.
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13: In 21 of the last 23 NFL seasons, at least one team has gone from worst to first in their division. The Bears and Patriots did it last year. Who's it going to be in 2026? How about a team that won six games last year, just two behind first place Carolina? Kellen Moore's pushing the right buttons. Tyler Shuck looks to be the man. Who dat say going to beat them Saints? My money's on New Orleans. I'm Mike Wicker.
14: Spiegel and Holmes, afternoons on the Score.
15: See your guys' show starting is the beginning of a new era.
16: So glad you guys are able to team up together for the afternoon show.
17: All right, well, we navigated that pretty well. I was worried. I'm always worried. Yeah, that's my bit.
18: My bit is good vibes.
19: I think those are good vibes, babe.
20: Who would dare interrupt me during my midday bath? Yeah. Oh! The Spiegel and Holmes show.
21: I might swerve in that corner.
22: Whoa. See Matt Spiegel over there.
23: We

0: a day for the driver.
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0: Greg Council joining us.
4: Ah, that was fun.
0: Nico Horner.
5: It's good to be back. It's been a while.
6: Yeah, it has.
5: Miss your voice.
0: Oh, that's nice.
6: See,
0: you were supposed to that. Follow that up with
7: Mr. Musk.
8: Picked off by Jalen Johnson. Touchdown.
6: Jalen, this is Lawrence Holmes. Jalen, are you muted?
0: He's muted.
9: Bringing your rookiness to me.
0: That's on me, man. That's on me.
10: Forget about it, cuz.
6: Bob Costas.
11: Matt, thank you very much. And Lawrence, stop dominating the conversation the way you have over the last several minutes, really.
0: Joe Buck.
12: This is a one-way relationship. I don't think I've ever asked anything about. I think the last time I was in this imbalanced of a relationship, yeah. I married her.
6: Hey, man.
13: I don't care who they put on. Joe Buck's on, I turn the sound down.
9: Holy Chicago.
14: It's like doing radio, right? You're only as good as your teammates. So, you know, Tanny comes in and he's a magician with his sound. And then you guys come on and your guys' team is great there. That's why your show is good. Football's like that, too. You can't be good by yourself.
15: I mean, goosebumps. Hell? Let's kick off this show with a bang. I mean,
6: look it up. It's 104.3 The Score. Happy Thursday, everybody. Yes. I need that Where's Lawrence drop. That's my favorite one right there. No Spiegel, no Holmes. Instead, you get the Chicago Lee crew. I am Gabe Ramirez alongside host of Bulls Pre and Post, host of the Chicago Lead, former SIU basketball player, Sweet 16 alum, Cam Smith in the building, ladies Where's and gentlemen.
16: Lawrence? Yes, sir. Yes, sir. Great to be with you. Guys, man, definitely excited about this. I love the intro as well because now you make me feel like I want to go out and run a 5-on-5 right now, Gabe. Man, you take me back to the old school days.
6: Yeah, see, we just got to stretch out the Achilles before we do that.
16: Stretch out the Achilles, the hamstring, the shoulders, everything like that. Do some ankle circles and I'll be good to go.
6: It is.
17: July.
6: Where's Speaks and where's Lawrence? I'm only on with Speaks. I've never done a show with Lawrence Holmes. Can you believe that?
16: Yeah.
6: I've never, really? Not once. Done a show. So I've never heard where Speaks, Alex Kuhn, who's still in the building today. No Tanny, but we get an Alex Kuhn.
17: Where's Tanny?
6: Oh my God. Is that AI? Did you AI?
16: It's gotta be
6: Coach Wonstadt's voice to have all of those? But yeah, I've never heard where Speaks from Coach Wonstadt in my ear. I always hear, where's Lawrence?
16: Yeah.
17: Because
6: I'm always filling in for Lawrence. And I'm never filling in for Speaks.
16: That's going to be in my dreams now. Like, you know, where's Lawrence? Where's Speaks?
6: Do the AI to make it say, where's Gabe? That's what I want. Well, we are here with you guys, of course, up until 6 o'clock. Going to get into a ton of goodies for you guys. Of course, we're going to get into basketball. We're definitely getting into some football a little later. We have some wardrobe etiquette that we're also going to talk about a little later. Of yep. course, Cam yep. and I, always in our suits. And I have a little tidbit for you from a snafu I had yesterday. But we got to kick things off talking about the Cubs, man. 23-3 yesterday against the Padres, finishing off the sweep. Dansby Swanson, the three homers. I mean, obviously, at this point, most Cubs fans know exactly what happened yesterday. Nobody needs the recap. But we can give our opinions on, you know, obviously, now that they have the day off, they get this break. They had the big series win against Milwaukee over the weekend.
16: Mm-hmm.
6: And you weren't necessarily sure what was going to happen. I pointed out that the last time the Cubs had a walk-off, which happened, obviously, over the weekend, that they proceeded to win a ton of games in a row, but they put up 75 runs after their last last walk-off win. And I said that on Monday, Tuesday, because I was filling in for David, who you know is on vacation.
16: Yes, yes, yes.
6: So I was filling in for him on Mullion Haw, and I brought it up that they had scored 75 runs after the walk-off, their last walk-off, and I wondered what would happen. And then they put up 23 2 days later, which is absolutely insane.
16: The dog walking, that's what I call that. Like, what are we playing, All-Star? What is All-Star game right now with this team? But we knew at some point that it would happen for this Cubs team. Yeah, they were going through the fire, right? And walking through the fire with gasoline draws on. It was hot, hotter than it is here in the city. But with the bats that they have, and we know it's baseball, right? You have the ebbs and flows of the season, that at some point those bats would wake up. But to do it and to start it, and when you look at their last 10 of winning 9 of the last 10, but to do it and win that series in Milwaukee against the Brewers, that says a lot. And really, we can go back, depending on how this thing finishes up for the regular season and also for the playoffs, if they're there. You have to read that word with this team, because I still believe that they can make the playoffs. But we'll look back at this time where it said that was the turning point of their season, where they had to make a change at some point. It happened at the opportune time against your rival, at your rival's ballpark, and then they just start to thrive from there on.
6: It's funny because we had a chance to talk to Taylor McGregor earlier in the week from Marquee Sports Network, and I posed the question, you know, about momentum. following a series like that against the Milwaukee Brewers. And she reminded me, along with Mully, that, you know, there is no momentum. Momentum's just the next day's starter. But I don't know.
16: We got to put more weight to it. Yeah, I mean, momentum's a real thing.
6: Listen,
16: for sure.
6: You're talking about a season where the Cubs are underperforming.
16: Right.
6: And I don't mean that from a win-loss standpoint.
16: That's a nice way to put it.
6: And I don't mean that from a win-loss standpoint. I mean it from a standing standpoint, right? Most people anticipated and expected that the Cubs to maybe not easily, but certainly walk away with the NL Central, right? Especially after the last two seasons where the expectations were similar to that. And now after having a deep playoff run last year, the assumption was they would bounce back with Cabrera, with Bregman, and handle the NL Central. Not necessarily the case. Milwaukee, obviously, with their run differential, how their pitching staff is shaped up, they've had a phenomenal year. So when you get to this point in the season, Cam, the Cubs are no longer the one, at least in that series, with the target on their back.
16: Right.
6: Milwaukee becomes that. And so you're right. When you're thinking about momentum, you know, we play sports. You know what that is. You beat that team, and you're like, I knew that.
16: Yeah, I knew.
6: I was better than that team, and you saw it bleed into the Padres series.
16: Look, the Cubs are the hunters now. And that's not a bad spot to be in. Yes, everybody wants to be number one. I get it. You want to be the hunted. But when you've been the hunted for so long, you take a step backwards, you have to be reminded, yeah, this is what it feels like to not be the top spot and have that target on your back. So it's a different type of energy that they're carrying themselves with, especially after beating the Brewers now. And you do it again as former athletes and hoopers and all that.
6: Yeah.
16: It says something when you can go to someone else's crib and put your feet on their table, go in their fridge, drink their beer, and say,
6: and
16: this is my crib now.
6: Not ask.
16: Right, exactly, exactly. Like, I'm going back to Captain Phillips now. Like, look at me, look at me. I'm the captain now. Right. Obviously, it's going to have to be a lot more for the Cubs fully to take over things with Milwaukee, but it says a lot to go into your rival's crib and get a win, a series win for them. So, again, this could be the turning point for this team for this season because they desperately needed it.
6: Of course. And then they get the Padres, they come into town. Another team that, they were well above 500 prior to the series against the Cubs. Obviously, they have a formidable lineup with Tatis, Machado. I mean, so many guys. Xander Bogaerts was just having a great series as well. But, you know, the pitchers came to handle business. Yesterday, Colin Ray, you know, the 36-year-old, which, I mean, you really forget that Colin Ray is 36. You assume he's part of that youth movement of pitchers that the Cubs have. But for him to come in, again, when you're thinking about the injuries to the rotation of the Chicago Cubs, but you still have mainstays that exist and that are hovering around, Colin Ray being one of them. Five innings, six hits, two earned runs, had five Ks on the day, and that, to me, was what stood out the most. Ran into some issues with walks, but they were all just kind of piled in one inning, what seemed like one inning. And then again, when you're talking about the offensive explosion, that's really what you're looking at, right? Because the Cubs didn't go out and spend a ton of capital on pitching,
16: right?
6: They traded for Cabrera. The dollar amounts were spent on guys like Bregman and years prior, Nico Horner, PCA. And so you knew defense was going to be the focal point of this team. That's why they went out and got Peterson from the Mets to focus on a ground ball pitcher. But they also paid him to make sure that the bats are working as well.
16: 100%.
6: And, you know, I said it when these arms started to go down, especially when Cade Horton went down. I said, man, the Cubs are still built to beat teams 10-5.
16: Yeah.
6: 10-6. Maybe not 23-3.
16: That's a football score. Like, what's going on right now?
6: But the offense is certainly there, and you know that the team is capable, especially a guy like Dansby Swanson.
16: Look, Dansby Swanson has been one of those guys that you have been waiting for along with a number of different guys for this Cubs team. But when you look at his production and how he's really tapping into the Dansby Swanson that we remember, especially the Dansby Swanson with the Atlanta Braves, you're like, okay, this is part of that turnaround for this team.
6: Right.
16: So you just needed that pitching to catch up. And I love that you brought up the 36-year-old Colin Ray and just him having a professional outing for that group. That's part of setting the tone, saying, look, enough is enough. Somebody has to put their foot down and say, look, this is the direction that we're moving. We're moving forward with this. Bats follow along. Let's go do this thing. I'm going to set the tone on the mound. You guys just follow suit. So it was all about timing for this group, and they haven't turned around. So again, it says a lot about the patience of things, because what we remember almost 2 weeks ago, people wanted to fire Craig Counselor.
6: Right?
16: It was just like, man, it was a wrap. And people were saying there was only one baseball team in the city of Chicago. It was that bad. But now you have a resurgence, a revival for this group. And now moving forward, it just makes for fun conversation when you look at this group and where they sit within the division, but also when it comes to Chicago baseball.
6: Yeah, All-Star break right around the corner. Cubs, three-game set against the St. Louis Cardinals this weekend. It kicks off tomorrow, 3:05. First pitch right here on 104.3, The Score. St. Louis, obviously another formidable opponent. Then following that, you're taking on a team that the Southsiders just went up against them, the Baltimore Orioles. That'll happen midweek. But, you know, the White Sox did pull off the series victory despite the loss yesterday with Noah Schultz on the mound. What a performance from the young guy to come out of a situation where he hadn't pitched in quite some time. You know, he puts this a ton of pressure on his own shoulders, gets seven strikeouts. He pitched in five innings and gave up walks in four of those. And so, I mean, obviously he's young. The command's something that he has to work on, but every young pitcher needs to do that. But the fact that you had seven Ks, Cam, lets you know that your stuff plays. Whether it was the cut fastball in on the hands of righties, whether it was the changeup low and away. I mean, everything was working. Granted, you got to get the slider over or breaking ball, excuse me, over for a strike. Starting off at-bats like that, that might help you out with these walks. But I know the White Sox and Will Venable look at Noah Schultz and they say, this is someone that's going to help out our rotation as the season, second half of the season kicks off.
16: And did it in four and a third, too, with those 7Ks. So, like, when you, I don't know what Noah's favorite song is, but he had to have that thing playing when he was on the mound, because when you have those 7Ks and you're putting down, hey, you know, Baltimore's greatly underachieved with what they're doing, but you still have to go out there and sit guys down, and he was able to do that. And so, yes, Will Venable, this pitching staff, are looking at Noah like, this is the guy. This is what we want consistently for this ball club. But 7Ks and 4 1/3 is impressive stuff, man.
6: Yeah. He's Cam Smith from CHSN. I am Gabe Ramirez. This is 104.3 The Score. When you're looking at, you know, Will Venable and, you know, the staff that he has in place in the present, right? When you're thinking about Kay, when you're thinking about Fetty, they don't necessarily have the overpowering stuff. You know, Davis Martin is there and he's your ace in the moment. Sean Burke has been coming on strong as of late. So to be able to add a piece like Noah Schultz that has, you know, the whiff stuff, right? And that's without your Hagen Smiths, without your Jonathan Cannons. This is someone that can really, I'm talking about, leapfrog some guys and find himself if he can, you know, because he's an emotional dude. You see him on the bump.
16: Yeah.
6: Like he's... And I love that kind of stuff, like the Daniel Palencia fist pumps and the let's effing go.
16: You need all of that. Yeah, for sure.
6: And he's a young kid, so he's not with the old baseball of, you know, just be respectful to the rules that are out here. I love his passion, and I know that he himself wants to be a guy to contribute to the winning ways of the White Sox right now.
16: Look, and the White Sox fans love that as well, too, Gabe, right? They want to see that emotions because they have a guy on the mound that represents them when it comes to, yes, I'm excited about striking these guys out, right, and really letting them know that this is what it is. You're going to have a tough time facing off against our ball club. So the old rules of baseball, yeah, you can have them. That's cool. But it's a new day, right, where you can show those emotions. At the end of the day, this is sports, right? You can't have a guy that, you know, just mow down seven batters and just have him walk off the mound.
6: It's
16: like, or just like, oh, it was a good day today. Like, no, show me that emotion. Like, you put in the time and the effort to get
6: they
16: these guys down.
6: You.
16: Right, exactly, right,
6: they
16: exactly, right,
6: exactly
16: right. So let them know. But again, you want to have that enthusiasm because it is the epitome of what and who White Sox fans are. So it's great to see.
6: Yeah, especially in the moment. There's certainly a buzz surrounding the south side of the city. And this team is rocking, and that's without Muni Murakami. And we'll get a chance to talk about more White Sox on the other side, as I mentioned. Both Cam and I have a proclamation to make. We'll do that a little later in the show. But on the other side, you know, Cam Smith, although he is a former NCAA professional basketball player, his son is a top-notch soccer player. Of course, I work for the Chicago Fire and Fox 32 World Cup postgame. Holler at me.
16: Get your money.
6: So we will discuss, you know, what happened with the U.S. men's national team yesterday. What are the implications with Flo Balogun being out with the red card? What can we expect from Team Belgium? What kind of oppression is Team USA leaving on the United States of America? We'll discuss that and more on the other side. He's Cam Smith. I am Gabe Ramirez. Make sure you're hanging out with us. It's 104.3 The Score.
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3: Hey, y'all. Poodle and Maddie here from Reality Gaze. 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
8: Spiegel and Holmes.
9: All right, well, we navigated that pretty well. I was worried. But I'm always worried.
11: That's your thing.
9: Yeah, that's my bit.
8: Afternoons on the Score.
12: There's the final whistle. Seattle, we're coming back. Monday night in the round of 16. The United States, despite being down a man for half an hour, has beaten Bosnia and Herzegovina and has moved on to the next round of the World Cup.
13: Shout out to Fox for the cut right there, and what a beautiful one it was. Seattle, Monday, 7 p.m., Team USA taking on Belgium after a phenomenal performance yesterday against Bosnia and Herzegovina. I mean, from the very beginning in the onset, you could tell that Team USA was a bit nervous. You felt like, I was trying to explain it to Cassie Carlson yesterday as we were getting prepared for the post game on Fox. And I said, you know, when you play this late into the knockout stage, like your first match is this late.
14: They were nervous. And you mentioned like the Germanys, right? Even a couple of countries that had their scares, like Brazil had their scare.
13: Right.
14: Belgium had their scare. But with a team that was knocked out as well, like the Netherlands.

0: that will be stars in the World Cup. And Flo Balogun was one of those guys for me, because I believe with what he is and who he is on the pitch is someone that is unstoppable. So when he got that goal that was offsides, but still was like, oh no, wait, we're the same team. This is the same thing. Let's go ahead and do what we do. And so watching that group, and I was watching it at home, or not group, but watching that match, watching it at home, I'm like, this team was physical. Right. They were in control. Obviously, when Flo Balogun had the red card and now you're down a man and you're playing with 10, it gets a little tighter. But you saw them really, really link up together. And it wasn't like, OK, we have to concert all of our efforts to the defensive end and make sure that we're just good. We can't just park the bus. No, they were still aggressive in their attacks, getting down to try and score goals. And so you have this group really believing even more that they're destined to do some bigger things.
1: Well, I think, you know, most people have been asking me, you know, hey, Gabe, what do you feel like is the most different between this team, USA, and one we've seen in the past? And I think you can point to two things specifically. The quality on the ball, right? I mean, we've seen the passes that we've never seen before.
0: Yeah.
1: We see how creative they are with the ball, which, again, I feel like we have yet to see before. And then outside of that, you touched on the speed. But it's how they use the speed, right? And pressuring the opponents. You look at the forwards, like Balogun was running around everywhere, pressing everyone up top. And that's what you need from your forward. I mean, it's one thing to sit back and conserve your energy so that that way you can be a presence when you finally get into your final third. Mm-hmm. It's another thing to be pressing when the opponent has the ball to create turnovers, which is how they ended up getting the first goal to begin with. So, again, I look at the quality. I look at the defensive pressure that they're putting. And, Cam, you see it all the time. When a team is better, that is what they do.
0: Yeah.
1: Because the other team is inability to maintain possession, especially in the midfield. That's where the majority of those turnovers are happening. Team USA, just, I mean, their midfield is with Weston McKennie, Tyler Adams, Malik Tillman, who had the amazing free kick at the tail end of the game to give him the second goal. I mean, that's what you're looking for. And then you have guys that can create. It's Sergino Dest playing in the back, but obviously he's someone that can get to play on the side, right wing, right center back. I mean, and then you're looking at Christian Pulisic, a great one-on-one player. So there are individuals that can get the job done. And then, you know, we talk about this in basketball a lot, right? Where, okay, Josh Giddey can get a bucket if you need him to, but he'd rather be a facilitator.
0: Right.
1: That's what you got with guys like Weston McKennie and Christian Pulisic, where they can be that if need be, but they are better suited to create opportunities. And that's why Balogun's role on this team is so critical. And that's why the red card is so damning when you're thinking about this match on Monday where he's not going to be able to play.
0: Everybody's going to have to step up now, right? Across the board, you talk about Weston McKennie, and Tim Weah is a guy that I'm looking forward to really have that big match, because I've been waiting for Tim Weah to be Tim Weah, someone that with the last World Cup was, okay, this is a breakout star. The next World Cup, he's going to be ready for that moment. He's not there yet, but still, it's opportunity, right? The opportunity needs to be there, and it's there for Tim Weah, so hopefully he's ready for the moment. But when you have a group that is constantly threatening you, that's a lot to deal with, especially you're talking about a full 90 minutes, and then you don't even add in stoppage time for the opponents for Team USA. They're really aggressive, right? And we know this in sports in general. The aggressors are always going to be the person that gets the benefit of the whistle or will get that win. You have to be aggressive, and it has to be consistent. And that's what we saw from Team USA more so yesterday. And really, when you look at their matches, is that they have the skill, they have the speed, they have the physicality to really maintain being a threat. That's something that was different in years past, in past World Cups. They didn't have that. Yes. So that's why you see the disappointment for a lot of fans of like, we see, well, Brazil is the mark of the marks, but we see like the France and we see the Belgiums or we see the Englands. Like, we want to be that, but you don't have the personnel to be that. Now you're starting to get some of the personnel to do that, and you're seeing a difference in some of these results and really how they're attacking opposing goals.
1: Yeah, and I think that's why Monday's match is so critical, right? Not just for the landscape of U.S. soccer,
0: right?
1: Because it is important for that, right? You see I was saying it yesterday on Fox where, you know, the country's divided. We know this. Mm-hmm. No surprise there, right?
0: Yeah.
1: But there are a few things that can bring us all together on the same page. And the reason why the World Cup is so amazing is because it does it for other countries around the globe. And what we've seen yesterday, all eyes on Team USA. They get the victory. You saw the patriotism, everyone excited, waving that flag around in a way that I hadn't seen since 9/11.
0: Yeah.
1: I'll be
0: honest. Yeah.
1: Since 9/11.
0: Yeah.
1: And so to see it for me as an American, somebody who's proud to be an American, but, you know, minority as well, I love that there's something that we can come together on, and it is Team

0: USA in that moment, but obviously they're going to need to get the victory against Belgium so that it doesn't come off as a failure, right? It still could be looked as such when you have such a good team. And if you bow out against a squad where some would argue, I mean, they're ninth in the world right now, Belgium is, but I think the way USA is playing, they have the momentum on their side. And we'll continue to talk about that throughout the show. Of course, want to get your thoughts on Team USA and seeing if it's moving the needle in your households, but we'll get to that. But more importantly, I want to see what how Norman Powell, yes, the newest member of the Chicago Bulls, how he's moving the needle for this team. Can Norman Powell be an all-star for the Chicago Bulls? Well, on the other side, we get a chance to talk to Keith Smith from SpotTrack to let us know if he, in fact, feels that the Bulls just signed their newest all-star. He'll join us on the other side. Don't go anywhere. It's Gabe Ramirez, Cam Smith filling in for Lawrence Holmes and Matt Spiegel right here on 104.3 The Score.
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28: Look, the perception for me is like this is the Chicago Bulls. It's a very large market, a unbelievable community and fan base. I mean, there hasn't been, you know, necessarily a ton of success as of late, but the fans still continue to show up.
29: Yep.
28: You know, and that says something. The free agent game, in all transparency, is hard.
0: Gabe Ramirez, along with Chicago Sports Network's very own Cam Smith, filling in for Spiegel and Holmes here on 104.3 The Score. That was Bryson Graham really talking about the trajectory of the Chicago Bulls. And we get an opportunity right now to talk a little bit more about that and NBA free agency with our next guest. Of course, today, we are inside of the Hyundai Studios. And right now, joining us from Spot Rack and the front office show, we got Keith Smith, one of the good friends of The Score. Keith, I know you've had a busy, oh my God, it's been a busy couple of days for you. I know that's for sure.
30: it's been something, you know. It's funny, I just sat down after kind of plowing through everything from the morning, and I literally said to my wife, I'll be there in like 2 minutes to come eat dinner, and then the Jaylen Brown trade news broke. So, I mean, but when I'm calling you guys, it's to ask if I can sleep in your guest room for a little bit, since you finally kicks me out. Just keep that in mind.
0: I got to, listen, we're all, both of us are married, and so we totally understand what's going on with that conversation, Keith. Let me ask you about, let's start with the Chicago Bulls and specifically Norman Powell. I mean, me personally, it was a shock to see that he made his way over. I love the signing because when you're thinking about adding him to Modis and Josh Giddey, he certainly fits that skill set. Someone to take the reins on the offense and pull the trigger. My question to you is, when thinking about the ceiling of Norman Powell for the Chicago Bulls, can he be an all-star in the East this year? You know, if, you know, given the notion that he could put up big numbers with the Bulls?
30: Yeah, he was an all-star last year. Now, first-time all-star, very deep into his career. That's not something we often see. That is, you know, a lot of guys don't make it when they get that deep into their career. But, you know, good for him, you know, getting there. What ultimately, if he wants to repeat that, a lot of that will come down to team success as well. If the Bulls are just kind of muddling along and aren't very good, that's going to get held against him, fair or unfair, because his numbers aren't going to be so overwhelming that it's going to be like, oh, my gosh. But here's the thing. This signing is a really good example of teams reacting to the lottery reform and saying, all right, we can't just be bad, right? Even if we're rebuilding, we got to kind of win a base level of games to be competitive. Otherwise, it messes up our whole potential lottery down the line. And I think for Norman Powell, they got him on what is a very good contract for this year, and then they have team control. So if it goes great and everything is moving along, you just keep him. If it doesn't go so great, you're out of it pretty easy. And he's going to come in and give them a bucket getter, somebody who can really shoot the ball, and he'll help guys like Uzelis and Caleb Wilson along the way as they kind of find their footing in the NBA.
1: Yeah, and that's for me where I think about when, Keith, you look at the contract for Norman Powell, a two-year, $45 million, but also the team option for that second year. And you mentioned it a little bit on the deal that he got and the Bulls gave to him and he accepted, but how pivotal is that deal for this Bulls team? Because they're not locked in with Norman Powell, because depending on how this upcoming season goes for him, he could be a great trade piece to try and get future assets back. Or even in that second year, you can try and see what he can do with that. Again, I know he's 33, he's not part of the long-term plans for the Bulls, but just speak to how important that deal was for this new front office.
30: Yeah, big time. And I think what you mentioned is the trade piece idea of it. We'll see if that's ultimately how it goes down or not. But I think what's really important to note is, let's say we get to the end of January, beginning of February, when trade season opens up, and Norman Powell is playing well, but the Bulls are just, they've already won enough that they're not really in danger of falling, you know, into the relegation zone in the new lottery, but they're not really making a playoff push either. Then you look at it and say, hey, this is essentially an expiring contract for a good player, and that's always going to have really good value on the trade market. So I think that's a good, you know, piece of work for them to have Powell. I think the acquisition in Nick Claxton is a good one that's going to help along the way. And we'll ultimately see, you know, the Zach Collins extension was maybe a little strange, but it didn't hurt them at all. I don't think it's preventing them from doing anything. And this is about having good, solid vets around the kids to kind of help them all grow and mature and become what they want to be in what should be a far more competitive environment than what we've seen over really the last couple of seasons.
0: Look at that. Creating an environment where rookies can learn from veterans. What wow. a surprise. What I would have never idea. Thought of that.
28: Wow.
0: He's
28: man.
0: Keith Smith from Spot Rack joining us right now on the Score Hotline, brought to you by Pottawatomie Casino and Hotel, the Midwest's best casino. When you're thinking about the new anti-tanking rules that you brought up, Keith, the initial thought in my mind is it's better for the NBA and better for players, and you're seeing it in the first few days of free agency in regards to the moves. Is that something that you would agree with, or do you feel like there's still flaws in the ideology surrounding that?
30: No, I mean, I don't love the whole idea of why are teams that are actually in the playoffs involved in the lottery at all. That part, because what we're going to see is one of these teams that kind of, you know, farts around during the regular season, gets a low seed, they make a really nice playoff run, and then next thing you know, it's like, oh, cool, we made it to the East Finals or the NBA Finals, and now we had lottery luck, and now we have one of the top picks. And everyone's going to collectively lose their minds, myself included, about, like, what did we do here? Why? But I think in general, it was very clear the NBA did not like the way things were going down with the tanking. They wanted it to be in a better, different place. So now they are really going to come at this with, hey, let's go. Let's get things moving in a direction where when we get to February, March, April, you're not showing up to a game and it's like Bulls versus Wizards, and I'm putting Wizards in quotes, because half their rotation is sitting because it's better for them to lose games. You want to be able to say, hey, let's go watch these young guys battle it out. And even if we're not playoff teams, at least they're all still trying to win, because it has gone a little too far with this. But, yeah, I mean, we're going to see. I always say it takes a couple transaction cycles for teams to figure it all out, and that's where we're going to be with this one too.
1: Yeah, just trying to keep it competitive. And that's the thing for Adam Silver and the NBA. They're trying to maintain that integrity of competitiveness. But when you think about it, and this is another point when it comes to keeping things competitive, of the parity in the NBA. And I think a big part of that, Keith, is when you look at the aprons that are in place with the NBA of making sure, and we've seen it, as you mentioned, with the Jaylen Brown trade. Like, that was a massive deal for the Boston Celtics. One, because they had to help out their books when it comes to that. So with this free agency and how these aprons have really helped out and balanced out when it comes to the competitive level across the NBA, how important was that for Adam Silver? But also these teams that can look at their fan bases and say, you know what? We actually have a real shot of winning an NBA championship, as opposed to the yesteryear when if you had a big three, then that was your shot of winning an NBA championship.
30: Yeah, let's be, we're all grown-ups here. We can be very honest. part of the structure with the new, not really new anymore, but the current CBA was owners putting handcuffs on themselves and being able to tell players, this is the absolute upper bound of what we can spend. I'll use the New York Knicks as an example. They could have gone into the second apron to keep Mitchell Robinson. They chose not to. There was no restriction on them keeping him. They said, we're not going into the second apron, not going to be a thing for us, and now he's off to Boston. So that's part one. And then I think part two is, I think the league likes 8 different champions in 8 years. I think they like that while people respect the Knicks and respect the Thunder and respect the Spurs. No one's afraid of them. This is not Cavs-Warriors where we could have done this at this time during those years and been like, hey, it's going to be Cavs-Warriors again, right? All right, I'll see you in June. Like, because we all knew. Like, everybody kind of was like, yeah, that's what it is. Some team will come along, we'll break it. I know the Thunder look like maybe they will. They're certainly trying to. But for right now, the system is doing exactly what it's supposed to do, which is you can be good, but you're only going to be good for a few years unless you can really manage your books well. And then we're going to call them for some of your talent, break it up, spread it around the league, and it'll be somebody else's time.
0: Yeah, competitive balance at its finest, I guess, in real time. Keith, I got to ask about 2 free agents that signed that were on the Bulls roster last year. Kobe White and Ayo Dosunmu obviously picking up their respective contracts. How do you think the Bulls should view, Bulls fans should view those contracts? Because obviously, you know, they were smarting initially when they saw them go. Ayo contributing in Minnesota at the highest level, and Kobe obviously contributing in that play-in situation. Yeah, but how should Bulls fans feel about those two guys and picking up their respective contracts?
30: Yeah, I think what you're really looking at is, would you rather, gosh, the Boston accent came out there big time. Would you rather have Kobe White and Ayo Dosunmu or Nick Claxton and Norman Powell? Because that's really kind of sort of what this came down to, is those contracts are about pretty close to what White and Dosunmu got as far as what Powell and Claxton got. Now, that's how you almost have to look at it, is would we have been better off keeping our guys? And I know that's tough, right? Because they're your guys, right? They were your homegrown players, and they you know, the Bulls helped build them up and helped them become really good players. But, you know, there's also a part of me that says, they're gone. You know, there's no crying over spilled milk. Just be happy for them that they both got paid and focus on the guys you have now. And I think Chicago's done okay as they kind of came back around. I think where they are with the flexibility they have, knowing where they are as a team, I'm probably better off with Claxton and Powell than I am paying White and Dosunmu at the moment.
1: Yeah, it makes sense, especially with the new regime that's in place of trying to start new and have a new era with this Bulls group, and you're seeing it, right? We talked about Norman Powell with a 2-year, $45 million deal. Zach Collins on a similar deal with 2 years, 17. But still, the second option is a team option. So they have these trade assets that, depending on how they play, Keith, that you can try and get something in return in terms of future assets. So all important from that standpoint. But we started this conversation off saying that, you know, Jaylen Brown has interrupted dinner for you, man. And that was just rough, especially for your wife. She's like, what's going on, man?
0: He still hasn't had dinner, by the way.
1: Right, exactly.
0: He still hasn't had dinner. Just
1: But the Jaylen Brown situation surprised some. But also when you look at when we just talk about with the aprons and what Brad Stevens, who's in their front office for the Boston Celtics, kind of viewed this contract and where they were trying to move with Jaylen Brown and what they can get back in return. I don't want to say shocking, but how intriguing was that deal for Boston, but also on the Philly side of things, how it catapulted them into a realistic possible championship for them next season?
30: Yeah, I mean, you can say shocking, because I think we're all like, oh my gosh, like, what is happening here? I know a number of people were like, I had to read the tweet like 4 or 5 times just to make sure, like, beyond the complicated draft picks involved, they're just making sure, like, really, Brown for Paul George? This is an example for the Celtics of they're probably worse off this year, but I think there is a lot of evidence that Jaylen Brown's production doesn't always match success through just himself. And there's a belief of everything they were last year, they can be with Jason Tatum in the lineup this year. They can be as good. I think what they see is they have a pretty high floor. Their ceiling's a little bit lower now with Jaylen Brown not in the mix. But the future financial flexibility is what was also in play here. His contract was a max deal. becoming very hard to build around two players making in the high 50s or more. So that's part of it. And then the other part of it is now down the line, they can either turn Paul George into something else or into flexibility. Let's retool this roster around Jason Tatum and into something maybe we're a little deeper and we're a little bit better off that way, because they certainly didn't want to give Jaylen Brown another 2-year extension on top of the years he has left. And then for Philly, I think this is, let's make the most of while we have Embiid and Maxey, we're going to be expensive even if we have Paul George. Let's get a guy who's a little bit better fit, more reliable with health, and let's see where we go. And they're clearly taking a pretty big risk here themselves.
0: Yeah, certainly doing that, but I think all eyes will be on Philadelphia and the health of Joel Embiid as the season continues. All right, one last one before I get you out of here, Keith. And I think a lot of people are looking at this one and maybe hitting the gambling books to try to see what the answer is here, and that's, where's LeBron James going to end up landing ultimately before the season starts?
30: Yeah, if I had that answer, I'd be making a lot of money. I think it's going to be Cleveland or Golden State. Like, they seem the two most motivated parties to get him. So I think that's probably where this is going to go. Other teams are trying to meet with him, but you're hearing Denver and Philadelphia. Those are only going to be minimums. Cleveland's motivated to get off some salary to try to bring LeBron in for the non-taxpayer mid-level, maybe the taxpayer. Warriors are kind of holding him reserve to pay him as well. So that's where I would go, is Cleveland or Golden State. But let's see. I mean, we'll find out whenever he wants to tell us, too. He works on his own time, even, 20-plus years.
0: Yeah, hopefully, Keith, is just not via an ESPN special that I have
28: please,
0: to watch.
28: Please,
30: hey, yeah, I think those days are behind.
0: Hey, Keith, I appreciate you for jumping on, giving us some information, man, some great stuff there. Look forward to talking again soon.
30: Thanks so much for having me. I appreciate it.
0: Of course. Keith Smith from SpotRack, and of course, you can check out the Front Office Show as well. He has his ear to the streets when it comes to the NBA, man. He's always locked in.
28: I just want Keith to have some dinner. Just please. You go eat, Keith. You deserve it, man. Listen, you deserve it, man.
0: I fought with my wife last Tuesday, and I haven't eaten since either. So I know. He's Cam Smith from Chicago Sports Network, host of Bulls Pre and Post, and host of the Chicago Lead, along with David Hall, your morning show host here on 104.3 The Score. I am Gabe Ramirez, filling in for Spiegel and Holmes today. And, the NBA free agency, it's the, when it started initially, Cam, I was like, damn, this is underwhelming, because you think about it compared to, NFL free agency. Yeah. You're like, this wasn't as big of a day as it was. And then all of a sudden day two came,
28: mm-hmm.
0: and the fireworks started. And then you were like, wow, I do love NBA free agency. I love when team. I feel like, because I think about back to when I was younger and, you're playing a bunch of video games. You're like, I can't wait to see Jaylen Brown on the Sixers so I can go play with Joel Embiid and beat everybody. But it's been an exciting time in the NBA.
28: 100%. I say this all of the time, that nobody does it better when it comes to drama than the NBA. They do it every single offseason. They do it every single trade deadline. And also just within the season, there's always something with the NBA. It's the best reality TV show when it comes to sports in the world. But when you have this free agency going the way it went, and you see the shift of things, right? And I know we're going to get into this a little more. You're looking at how teams are not only retooling, but really re-upping themselves to make a push for that championship. So we just talked to Keith Smith about of this parity now that's in the league, where you can have that legit chance of winning a chip if you have the right pieces. We talk about Philadelphia and them realistically now being able to win a championship with the addition of Jaylen Brown. But when you add these pieces in free agency and you make it work, and it makes it work for your books, you have that window where it could be a season, maybe two, where you, if this thing doesn't work out, then you're moving off that player to try and see who else you can bring in to get that realistic goal for yourself of winning a championship. So it's exciting for sure, but it's also like, man, the league is going to look a lot different next season, and also for a couple of seasons to come.
0: That's what makes it. That's what makes it cool, right? If you're an NBA fan, you love it. You love the parity. Keith mentioned 8 different champions in 8 different years. I mean, that's wild.
28: It is. It is.
0: No repeat champs. I mean, a lot of people, obviously, OKC was the heavy favorite to repeat. I thought they were going to as well.
28: Same.
0: After you obviously got knocked out by the San Antonio Spurs. But I think what that also does, it's not just like the parity creates a great environment for fans,
28: right?
0: But also for the players, right? Because they themselves too think, well, damn, I could win a championship. I know more than half the NBA is looking at the Knicks and saying, oh man, if they can win the NBA championship.
28: Right. After 53 years of winning their first one or last one.
0: With Jaylen, Jaylen Brown is a dog, and I know you had the opportunity to speak to him yesterday at Stephenson High School. We'll get into that in a little bit. But that team makeup, you feel like you can duplicate that. You feel like you can find, you know, a guy that's your bucket getter, a couple bigs that are willing to play their roles, and find some. Now, what the Knicks had that most teams don't, especially in the present, is continuity, right? Those guys have been together for some time. You hear about the Villanovas, you hear about, but even Cat, right, being on that team and being there for a while and understanding, like, okay, I'm not the one. I thought I was the one in Minnesota. Yeah. Ant came in. They traded me away. I thought I was going to be 1A here.
1: Mm-hmm.
0: Okay, I'm not.
1: Yeah.
0: I'm number
1: two. I'm the two. I'm the two. Right, right. I ain't the one.
0: Okay,
1: I'm the two.
0: And I'm okay with that. And now he's winning championships, doing it way big. And, of course, most teams in the NBA feel like they can duplicate that success. And hopefully the Bulls can get there with Bryson Graham and the likes eventually. Eventually, that will be the hope. You know who is there right now?
1: Who's that?
0: The Chicago Cubs.
1: Hey.
0: There's no doubt about that, man. And, you know, when I've been the optimistic person on this station, I feel like, for like the last couple of months.
1: Okay.
0: When it was doom and gloom, when we've been talking to David on the show, and he's Cade Horton, oh, my heart's breaking right now.
1: Yeah.
0: I'm like, you guys got 10 other pitchers that you can do. And he's like, then a week later, oh, but the pitchers are getting hurt. And I'm like, you got more pitchers that are coming in. You got more offense that's coming in. So I've been the optimist. And so now here's what I want to do. I want to open up the phone lines. We got Alex Kuhn still in the building. Yes, they made him work. He's here. He's going to be answering your phone calls as you call in. And what I want to do is talk
2: to
0: you.
2: Where's Lawrence?
0: Where's Speed?
2: Where's Speech?
0: Where's Danny?
1: We're still waiting for the where's Gabe? Where's Cam?
0: No, Gabe's always working.
1: We need
0: yeah, everybody knows where I'm at. I'm always working. But I want to open up the phone lines to you, the Cubs fan. And I want to give you the opportunity to reassess your emotional state. Tell me your feelings about the Cubs after not just the sweep of the San Diego Padres, but also the series victory against the Milwaukee Brewers. Have you re-upped your emotion? Are you back in to this Cubs team, or are you just enjoying it for what it is in the present? 312-644-6767. You hyped up from the 23 runs that the Cubs got yesterday? Well, I want to hear from you. Phone lines are open. We're taking calls on the other side. Don't go anywhere. It's Gabe Ramirez and Cam Smith filling in for Spiegel and Holmes right here on 104.3 The Score.
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34: Deep drive to left off the bat of Dansby Swanson. That is a long home run. And the Cubs lead 4-0. Dansby on a home run binge. He hit two last night. He's up to 14 for the year. That's his 50th run batted in. And the Cubs now lead by a score of 4-0.
0: Pat Hughes with the call right there. And you can hear those golden pipes tomorrow. 3:05, Cubs kick off their series against the St. Louis Cardinals. And, of course, baseball coverage on The Score is presented by Xfinity. 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I actually have that.
1: Yeah.
0: Initially, I was like, and this is without this. I'm just noticing in real time. Mm-hmm. But I called them to get the Wi-Fi, and they're like, yeah, we could lock you in for 5 years. And I'm like, no, you're not going to lock me in for five years.
1: What are we doing now?
0: And they're like, no, you can cancel anytime. But we're just going to lock you in on this rate for 5 years. Absolutely. Yeah,
1: right. Yes, please. So please, tell me more.
0: So, and so I'm just letting you know, I did it as a regular consumer, uh-huh. not tied into any endorsement whatsoever. But it is a great deal to lock in. I mean, we all know the Wi-Fi ain't cheap. So you might as well lock it in over there. What else isn't cheap? Dansby Swanson home runs. Three of them yesterday. Whew. Although one of them was off of a catcher. Who cares?
1: It counts. It counts.
0: Nobody at the end of the season, nobody's like, where did these four RBIs come from? Off a catcher? No. They show up on the back of the baseball card, and he has it. Cubs certainly feeling the mojo, sweeping the San Diego Padres. Phenomenal pitching performances. Bats are alive, whether you're talking about Dansby. You saw Michael Conforto hit two home runs yesterday. Seiya's going crazy. PCA having a June that is unbelievable, and he hit a bomb yesterday. So my

0: question to you, to Cubs fans, is this. I need you to reset your emotions, and I need you to call us up so that that way I can give you an opportunity to right the ship, so to speak. You've been out. You it's like you were in outer space and there's no gravity, and you saw the World Series trophy just floating away from you every time there was an injury to the pitching staff. But no, bring it back in. Trust me, the Cubs are good. They have an opportunity to do something. At least that's what I think. But I want to know what you have to say. Phone lines are open. Gabe Ramirez, Cam Smith from Chicago Sports Network, hanging out with you guys, filling in for Spiegel and Holmes. So let's go to the lines. Adam out there in Griffin. Adam, now do you have an increased level of optimism for this Chicago Cubs team after the last couple of series, or are you kind of where you've been at all season long?
1: The same place when it comes to the Cubs. I think we're going to take it to the ship every season.
0: Look at that.
2: Okay, Adam.
0: Adam, do me a favor. Turn your radio down for a second. I got you. Don't worry about it. So you said your energy and excitement is exactly the same as it was in the beginning of the year. Why didn't you waver when things were going haywire a bit?
1: Because I know the team a little bit. You know, I watch every single game, and I live and breathe baseball, and I knew that all of our guys are studs. You know, they were talking about Dansby, this and that. I didn't doubt him for a second. Everybody goes through a slump. And did you see the game yesterday?
0: Beautiful.
1: Oh, my God. It was a piece of baseball art.
0: Yeah, when you were looking at Dansby, I mean, the first homer, when you're looking at it, Adam, from Dansby, I mean, it was in the second inning. He had a 1-1 count, and the breaking ball was right about chest high, and it's exactly what you want. And Dansby Swanson feeling himself after having two the day before. You knew that the bat was working. He's seeing the ball well. And, yeah, I mean, when he gets down to 9 in the lineup, you're thinking you're burying him there after PCA was there at the beginning of the season. Let's not forget that a couple weeks ago. And you move PCA up, you put Dansby there, lower the pressure, but you get an opportunity to turn over the lineup with somebody like Dansby. And, you know, I totally understand because it's what it does. It's what it does for the lineup. And I think when you get the offensive output at that back end, that's what you're really hoping for when you're looking at this Cubs team and the offensive firepower that they're capable of.
2: Yeah, I mean, hopefully all Cubs fans have the mentality of our caller Adam. Just like, you know what, we never wavered. We were all good. We knew that they were turning around. But no, there was real life concern when it comes to this team and what was going on. Now, again, I wish we were like Adam with those things. But when you have this group that was struggling at the plate, you knew at some point they were turning around. But also the pitching, that was my biggest concern of what was happening with this group. But just to forward it back or get it back to Dansby Swanson and what he's been doing and how he's been really one of the spark plugs along with PCA with this Cubs output. I mean, you look at the last 30 days, this team is number one when it comes to runs scored, 163 runs scored in the last 30 days. That's number one in baseball and second in homers when it comes to that category of 45. So this squad that is really built for that extended run postseason and also trying to get to the World Series is really tapping into who we expected them to be, not who we want them to be, expected
3: them to be. I have levels of concern about everything.
0: And he does have levels of concern. First of all, I love the fact that Craig Council was like, no, I have nothing else to say about that. Right. On that clip, that was great. Let's go back out to the... Let's go back out to the phone lines, 312-644-6767. Taking your thoughts on the Cubs after a phenomenal sweep against the Padres. Just want to, you know, reset your emotions, see what you guys are feeling out there. Let's go to Rick out on the south side. Rick, good to talk to you again, man. Well, how are you feeling about these Cubs?
4: They're doing pretty good. I think, like the Sox, they both need starting pitching. And you know, without giving up a whole lot of trading prospects, the Cubs don't have Julio Urias, whose suspension is up, I believe, you know, deserves a second chance. Before he got suspended for his domestic violence issues, but he was an all-star caliber pitcher.
0: I got to stop you. Why would you think, I'm curious, I want to know your opinion, that someone who had that domestic violence suspension on there, why he deserves a second chance? It's a unique word to use.
4: Well, I mean, look at Aroldis Chapman. I mean, he was suspended for that. I think, correct me if I'm wrong, but Luis Severino was suspended for domestic violence issues. It could be another pitcher. I believe he was in New York at the time. I'm not sure if he's back.
0: It's a good.
4: He's been suspended for 2 years. Guys, you know, go through issues, and
0: No, I hear what you're saying. I think ultimately what you're trying to say, right, and I think, you know, we touched on this yesterday on the Chicago Lead, and it's that if the league reinstates someone,
2: yeah,
0: right, then that's on them, right? They're saying that he is available. The conversation that we were having, I was actually, when I was on with Mully earlier in the week, we were talking about Mike Vick and how, you know, Jerry Angelo for the Bears was saying that the Bears, you know, were obsessed with getting the quarterback position right. And so Mully wrote an article about how, well, if the Bears are so obsessed with getting the quarterback position right, the NFL had reinstated Michael Vick in the moment. Why not take a flyer on him? And he was talking about the backlash that he got. But I think, you know, and I'm not saying the same thing holds true here in this situation, but similarly, you know, the MLB has certainly reinstated him, right? And from a pure baseball standpoint, I mean, you can understand why a team would look, especially if you need pitching help. And there are teams that can withstand that level of backlash and pushback from someone, but this is an organization member, Addison Russell, shortstop for the Chicago Cubs, immediately dismissed him. Did wanted nothing to do with that. So I'm not sure if the Cubs would be inclined, you know, to take that route, but someone will. Someone will kick the tires on Julio Urías, a guy that is extremely capable, especially in a league that needs pitching. But you know, this isn't just for the Cubs, it's not just a flyer if they were to do something like that, right? This is a clubhouse issue, a fan base issue, a sponsor issue. It'd be much bigger than just, you know, bringing in an individual and saying, hey, you deserve a second chance in that situation.
2: Yeah, for sure, right? And you want to think about the optics of that, right? If it's a brand, right? Your organization is a brand. The Cubs are a worldwide brand. You have to think of the ramifications and the ripple effect of that, bringing in a player coming off of that type of situation. So very interesting to see if they do go that route, but you got to be careful with
5: the reason
2: stuff.
5: I don't think they will is that was his second suspension for domestic violence, one. And if you look at Major League Baseball, clearly with Trevor Bauer probably not coming back anytime soon, and I feel like the same is kind of with Julio Urías as well.
0: Yeah, and again, that's why I posed the question to him.
2: Yeah,
0: but he brought up a great counter argument.
2: Yeah,
0: right?
2: Yeah,
0: like there are individuals,
2: Roldis Chapman,
0: that had that happen to them and they did get placed in. But you know, I think I'll say this: Jed Hoyer in the front office of the Chicago Cubs have done a phenomenal job, and this has come from a Sox fan, and I've been saying it for years on end that you love front offices that continue to make moves to keep your team relevant, and he's done it in spades, right? You can't lose 13 pitchers and still be, oh my gosh, 10 games above 500 and you know, be crying because you have no pitching. No, you've done a great job. And obviously Colin Ray, you saw Jordan Wicks give you three good innings last night in the back end of that. Javier Assad is still lingering around. I mean, you have arms that are there that are capable. You might not want a PR nightmare on your hand. And you know what? The vibes are high.
2: Can't mess with the
0: 23
2: energy.
0: 23 runs. Can't the clubhouse is good.
2: Yeah.
0: PCA is happy. I don't think you don't need more drama surrounding the team right now. This is good. But now you got a big series coming up against the St. Louis Cardinals where they're going to have to keep the – I love this text message that came in a second ago, Cam, because we talked about momentum.
2: Yeah.
0: Right? You and I were talking about momentum. 630 says, momentum is not real. Confidence is real. You build your confidence. There's no such thing as having momentum. And I texted him back and I said, man, that's a great angle, because maybe that's the angle that I should be looking at, right?
2: Yeah.
0: Where the Cubs didn't necessarily build momentum in Milwaukee. They built up their confidence. Not that they're not a confident team.
2: They're extremely
0: confident.
2: You can't be a professional athlete and not have confidence. It doesn't work that way.
0: You love moments where you can find believability. And I think that's what they did over the course of the last six games.
2: 100%. They just needed a reminder for themselves. Like, no, we are those dudes. We are those dudes. Every time we step into the ballpark, especially over at Wrigley, when we step to the plate, we know that we are capable of just having these outbursts like that 23-3 win that they had the other day. So this group wants to make sure that they continue to carry that confidence night in, night out, or day in and day out for themselves. And so I like that angle, though. Confidence over momentum. That's a good angle there.
0: And you saw it in droves in yesterday's game against the Padres. I mean, I could point to even just like easily a couple of moments. PCA's home run on a 1-2 count.
2: Yeah.
0: Trying to protect the plate. Still going long. I mean, that's a level of confidence you got to have to, you're not changing your swing up.
2: Right.
0: You're not shortening it up. You're like, nah, I'm gonna rear back. I feel like I know what's going on here. You look at Seiya on the 1-0 count, breaking ball, middle out. I mean, just really feeling himself in the moment. I could take you to Miguel Amaya's approach when there was bases loaded. he didn't try to do too much with it.
2: Right.
0: Nice little base hit, easy swing. Wasn't doing the most in that moment. But again, you have to have a level of confidence to reach that there. And I think that's where the Cubs are at in the moment. Speaking of confidence, I think the White Sox have that in droves when you're talking about not only how they've been playing during the season, but they finally got a good road series win, which they hadn't had in quite some time, over the Baltimore Orioles despite the loss yesterday with Noah Schultz on the mound. So, you know, Cam and I, we both do the Chicago lead on the Chicago Sports Network. We have, you know, some intimate moments with the Chicago White Sox and their team and how, and I think we both are on the same page when it comes to this one idea surrounding the Chicago White Sox. So when we come back on the other side, Cam and I are going to give our proclamation regarding the Chicago White Sox. What in the world could it be? Make sure you're here for it on the other side. He's Cam Smith. I am Gabe Ramirez, filling in for Spiegel and Holmes right here on Chicago Sports Radio 104.3 The Score.
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25: Colson Montgomery, back it goes! Get out! That one onto Utah Street. Colson Montgomery, a two-run shot here in this third inning. And the Sox retake the lead.
0: Gabe Ramirez, along with Cam Smith, of course, host of Bulls Pre and Post on the Chicago Sports Network, also host of the Chicago Lead, and now hanging out with me for a couple hours on 104.3 The Score. And both he and I, because yes, we do a ton of shows together on the Chicago Lead, both he and I share the same ideology when it comes to the Chicago White Sox team. Not just because of Colson Montgomery, not just because of Miguel Vargas or Munetaka Murakami, but because this team is real, Cam. This team is real in where they're at right now.
26: Believe it, everybody. Believe it. You have to be one of these people that understands that, all right, it was a cute story at the beginning of the season. Like, oh, no expectations for this White Sox group. Oh, they're starting things off nicely. But then they started to snowball in the positive way and build and point. Become a fun team to watch, right? We've done the Chicago Lead at Ray Field. We've seen it, especially on Friday nights.
0: Oh my God.
26: How packed it is when we're pulling it into the lot to get ready for the show, and how people are out there hours before just having a great time, grilling, all of that stuff. And then that energy transfers into the stadium, and this team is hitting walk-offs or Munetaka Murakami bombs, and just, you know, Miguel Vargas, or you're having Davis Martin do his thing on the mound. And you're like, wait a minute. The expectation level has gone from not expecting anything at all to
0: expecting something.
26: Oh, we're talking now about this team being for real.
0: Which is unbelievable, because as a Sox fan, there's like that little bit of hesitancy to buy into what is happening. Right? You're a little scorned from years past, and you don't necessarily want to say that they've arrived. But I think it's time.

0: Now, Cam, I don't know if you know this or not, but that was Matt Spiegel playing the trumpet right there.
1: Really?
0: Absolutely.
1: Spiegel's blowing a horn? Okay.
0: Last time I came in here, I had a proclamation.

0: I'm going to say that they are going to get there via the crown. Via the crown of the AL Central, your Chicago White Sox will win the AL Central and make the playoffs this year. Own it. Accept it. Embrace it. Give yourself a hug with it.
1: Stay with me.
0: Have two. Stay. It's okay. Enjoy Schifrin saying that at the end of these victories. South Side, stand up, because they will. It's okay. Don't build that wall. Your ex-girlfriend hurt you. It's okay. This is a new love, new teammates. It's a different. They're showing you a different level of emotion. Cam, I know you're there with me.
2: Look, you have to have believability. And as we explained with this group and what we've seen on the consistent basis that they've been, especially when it comes to scoring runs, yes, believe it. Winning the AL Central, going to the playoffs, there will be playoff baseball on the South Side of Chicago.
0: Yes,
2: come on now, let's not do this. Let's not do this, everybody. Don't be pessimistic with this team. Be an optimist. This team, yes, they have hurt you in the past. As Gabe said, yes, we all have had ex people in our relationships that have hurt us, that we've been scorned. But open yourself up to new possibilities. This is a new possibility. Look, you look back at your old flame and you're just like, you know what? I'm glad I moved on. I got something better. We're moving forward with this thing. We have new life. Southside White Sox fans, you have new life. Believe it, own it, and it will be yours.
0: I love it.
1: Say it with me. Say it proud for all the haters. Southside, stand up.
2: For all the haters.
0: I love it. And I was that for a little bit. I was like, yeah, you know, this is fun. This is cool. I'm not. Nope, not gonna let you suck me in. This is good though. I'm having fun.
2: Yeah, yeah.
0: I'm not gonna put expectations on this. This feels good, but I'm not gonna get in over my head. And now here I am, July 2nd, and I'm like, you know what? I'm ready to be disappointed in the event that it doesn't happen. In the event, because at first it's like, no, I'm not gonna be disappointed if they don't make the playoffs. Yeah. I'm just gonna be like, man, that was a great season. Nah. I'm back, baby. I'm in. White Sox to the playoffs, be it the AL Central, zero doubt about it. And there are a couple of things that you can point to as reasons why, right? If you're looking at the ERA of this team, everybody's been pointing it out as of late. ERA at home, significantly better than that on the road, 2 points higher on the road, but they can change that. The record in itself, when you're looking at it from the Chicago White Sox, we know they play well at home. That road record's going to improve. Why? Yeah. Because of the confidence that we've been talking about. Not about the momentum, Cam. The confidence that this team has.
2: Yeah.
0: Not that they're building. Sam Antonacci, you do not have to say anything to Sam Antonacci to try to get him to turn up more. He's already there. Colson Montgomery, Braden Montgomery, anyone, Davis Martin, these guys are, Kyle Teal back in the lineup.
2: Scary
0: this
2: hours.
0: Is a confident
2: scary
0: group.
2: Hours. Look, I view this when it comes to playing space. I'm a space player, man. I mean, it's the holiday weekend, so it's going to be a lot of households, a lot of get togethers. They'll be playing space. For those who don't know, space is a card game. For sure, if you're black, you know what space is. And you should be able to know how to play spades if you are black. That's just my own thing. But when it comes to spades, there is one thing that you can have in your hand that is the ultimate not only equalizer, but can change the game. And that's the big joker. And so I liken it to what the White Sox have. And their big joker are their bats. Mm. So it doesn't matter if their pitching is having a rough day or a rough game. They can always get back into the game because of their bats. Gabe, the team that is second in the MLB right now when it comes to homers, Chicago Cubs. The team that is top 10 in runs a game, the Chicago White Sox, not the Cubs, Chicago White Sox, excuse me, everybody, messed up my rant, but the Chicago White Sox, second in homers, top 10 in runs, so it doesn't matter if, well, it matters, yeah, but their pitching can struggle, but they have the big joker when it comes to their bats to get themselves back into the game and win ball games. How many walk-offs have we seen from this team this season?
0: Seven.
2: Yes, come on now.
0: Yeah, and I mean, listen, you bring up great points because, of course, Shane Baz, Baltimore Orioles, first one out, pitches seven innings, shuts down the White Sox, gets to the bullpen. Sox put up a ton of runs, get the victory. That's what we can expect more of. So, again, the proclamation has been laid by Cam Smith and Gabe Ramirez.
2: Wait, you putting money down on it? AL Central? Winning AL Central? When you know it's real. When you know it's real. Come on, Gabe. Gabe. You can't have the rant. Right, you can't stand up and have the rant and not put money down on
0: it. Can we bet on the White Sox because we work on the Chicago? We'll talk about that during the commercial break. All right, on the other side, I will put some money down that Caleb Williams will be a top 10 quarterback in the NFL. That is without a doubt. But there is one individual, a Super Bowl winner, who feels differently. In fact, saying that Caleb Williams is not good. Who is that individual and why is he wrong? We will discuss it on the other side. Don't go anywhere. It's Gabe Ramirez, Cam Smith, filling in for Spiegel and Holmes right here on the

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21: 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DJ Moore. 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
22: Oh, my goodness. Omar Spates thought he had a pick, but Caleb Williams was too clever. Barely out of the reach, right over his head, in for the touchdown. That may have been a season ago an interception, but now is a touchdown.
23: We got two quarterbacks who can sling it in this cold weather.
20: 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And listen, we just made a proclamation about the damn White Sox. I don't need to make another one about Caleb Williams, but there is an individual out there who you'll hear from in just shortly who, listen, the cool thing is this, man. If you're a Chicagoan, it doesn't matter who puts on the jersey. The assumption is you will be great. Doesn't matter. Shamar Turner? Great. Sam Roush? Oh, my God. Best third tight end in the NFL. Yeah. Like that? Yeah. Like
24: motivated Dio?
20: Yeah. What?
24: Dio? Motivated Dio?
20: Of course. This year, 10 sacks. Without a doubt.
25: Uh-huh.
20: Like, that's how
25: not blinking.
20: Goes.
25: For
20: Devin
25: sure.
20: Devin Bush? Super upgrade over Tremaine Edmonds. Like, you can say whatever you want. Somebody else, Kobe Bryant has number two? Yeah, you know what? DJ Moore was good, but Kobe Bryant's going to make a bigger impact. Like, that's the kind of motor we have in Chicago. So when we hear someone out there, and Mark Schlereth, friend of the show, I've had him on as a guest before. We've had a chance to talk to him. You know, I like the guy, but he himself made a proclamation about your QB1, Caleb Williams. Take a listen.
26: You just flat out, and I'm going to quote you. You said Caleb Williams isn't a good quarterback.
27: Right.
26: And I went, excuse me? So why don't you?
27: Yeah, well, Caleb Williams.
26: How do you defend saying Caleb Williams is not a good quarterback?
27: Caleb Williams is not a good quarterback. He's a dynamic athlete. He makes big time plays. But is he a good quarterback? No, he's not a good quarterback. Because he doesn't play on schedule. Like, I mean, my evaluation is watch how many times they get into a late in the third quarter or fourth quarter and they're down 21-7. Right? And then he holds the ball, he scrambles around, he makes three big throws, and all of a sudden they win a game 21-24. That's not playing quarterback at an efficient level. That's being a dynamic playmaker. So at this particular point in time, Caleb Williams isn't a good quarterback. If you were ranking that class, you'd put Jaden Daniels ahead of him. You'd put Drake May ahead of him. I'd put Bo Nix ahead of him. You know, this generational talent who's supposed to be a great quarterback. He's not a great quarterback. He's a great playmaker. And when it comes to off-schedule football, the guy is probably about as good as it gets. He is Kyler Murray with more height.
20: Mark Schlereth right there. Oh, man. What a tall tale that he's saying right there. Talking about Caleb Williams isn't great. I think when you're looking at the statement itself, I understand what he's saying, right? He's trying to separate a dynamic playmaker from a good one. But I think if you were to look at the quarterback position, they're one and the same. You need to be dynamic. When you're looking at the off-script throws from Patrick Mahomes, if you're looking at, you know, granted, when you're looking at Aaron Rodgers and Tom Brady, they were methodical. They could dink and dunk you to death. But that doesn't mean that that's the only way to get to that finish line of being a good quarterback. So as a Bears fan,
1: Marsh Lareth is

0: and just flat out wrong when it comes to whether or not Caleb Williams is good. He is. Is he perfect? No. I mean, did he have rookie flaws like anyone else? Or, you know, year two flaws in a new system?
1: Of course.
0: Sure, of course he did. But he just had one of the best quarterback seasons in Bears history. Right. And so when you're talking to a Chicagoan and you're telling me that Caleb Williams isn't good, it's difficult for me to wrap my brain around that notion. And then you so casually put Jaden Daniels in front of him. What a hell of a cough, by the way. Jaden Daniels. I don't know if you believe that yourself, Marsh Lehrer. But what a statement, Cam. What a statement to say something like that.
1: I think one of the biggest slaps in the face is not just calling him not a good quarterback, but also saying basically he's a taller version of Kyler Murray. Like, wait, hold on. What are we doing right now? Marsh Lehrer, what did Caleb Williams do to you? Now he's a taller version of Kyler Murray? Are we serious right now? Did you not just see his growth from year one to year two and really the plays he was able to make in excuse me, you have to be able to improvise as a quarterback. And that's my thing that is confusing to me when it comes to what we just heard from Mark Schlereth is you wanted him just to stay in the pocket. And when that pocket breaks down, just take a sack and be old school football. No, he's going to do the right thing and scramble out of the pocket and move around to explore his options to improve things. And is it a knock on him that he has great speed, that he can avoid tacklers and make plays down the field with his legs, but also do it with his arm? What are we doing right now? This is a different game. This isn't the old school football that we saw guys stand in the pocket. Joe Montana standing in the pocket, or just these Bart Starr type guys. Right. No, they have athletes out here that now have taken the quarterback position and evolved it to a level where now they're a threat with their legs and also their arm.
0: Of course. And we're talking about, you know, a guy who just finished his second year in the league.
1: Yeah.
0: To lay a proclamation that Caleb Williams isn't good. I mean, that's a bold stuff, because then what's the opposite of good? You're saying that he's bad.
1: Right.
0: He's a bad quarterback that has dynamic moments. And I don't think anyone would agree with that. I mean, if you look at players around the league, I mean, look at Micah Parsons, right? Flat out saying that Caleb Williams could be the MVP of the league this year, right? When you're talking, this is a guy who went up against him, right? Seeing him there. Mm-hmm. How many defensive ends did we see come up short getting a sack on Caleb Williams last year? Myles Garrett, frustrated. Aiden Hutchinson, frustrated. Again, the list goes on and on.
1: Yeah, yeah.
0: You don't consider someone a bad quarterback when you're able to do things like that. Now, I understand the argument that he's trying to make. When you're looking at Caleb Williams' numbers, whether it's via the completion percentage, right, that's really what they're looking at. Mm-hmm. First, second quarter productivity. Granted, we all didn't like it. No, we would love to have won games as a fan, would have loved for the Bears to have won games without, you know, the dramatics in the fourth quarter. We'd love to have coasted into a victory. But it didn't happen. You can't write the script the way you want it in certain situations. But to know that you have a quarterback that is capable, right? When you're looking at the end of a first half, second half, and you're saying, at least now, we as Bears fans can say, yeah. If the Bears have the ball with 2 minutes left, I am extremely confident that Caleb Williams is going to get me some points. A bad quarterback doesn't do that.
1: Not at all.
0: A good quarterback does.
1: Exactly. When you're in those pressure situations, right? When you need to make a play, not just, again, with your arm, but you do it with your legs. It is a luxury to have a quarterback, a good quarterback like that. And last time I checked, Gabe, they're not putting bad quarterbacks on the cover of Madden games. So I'm just like trying to make that make sense, Mark Schlereth. But what are we doing right now?
0: He doesn't know Madden.
1: Yeah, he's just Madden. Like that. he's definitely not doing that.
0: Right? Sticks like that. Right.
1: Exactly. So that is not happening. But yes, there is validity in terms of what we saw with Caleb starting games. Those first halves, yes, he was not on point in terms of the accuracy, but he improved as the game went on. And I think that's what you have to really give credit to Caleb, especially in the second half. And when you get into that money quarter, I call the fourth quarter, the money quarter, and also those late drives, is that he was on point. The throws were accurate. The timing was there. The leadership was there. The command of the huddle, the command of that team, the command of fans, especially at Soldier Field. He had all of that in the palm of his hand. So that's a good quarterback. That's a leader. So Marshall Lehrer, miss me with that bad quarterback stuff.
2: So if his proclamation is that he's not a good quarterback, and
0: my proclamation is that he's wrong.
2: And of course, but that he's bad in structure, like out of town stupid to the max here. Because you're just going to completely ignore all of the strides that he made in structure.
0: I mean,
2: last year from rookie year,
1: yeah,
2: to sophomore season. The fact that he was taking, he doubled his amount of snaps under center. The offense got better at avoiding the pre-snap penalties. He was way more in command under Ben Johnson's offense than he was at the beginning of the season. Then, of course, back to his rookie year. It's like, how can you possibly ignore the leaps that he has made in the areas that you say that he's bad at?
0: I mean, come on. Year two, Caleb Williams threw for 39-42.
1: What are we talking about?
0: Breaking the Bears record.
1: What are we talking about right now?
0: 27 touchdowns to 7 interceptions. I mean, look at that ratio.
1: What are we talking about right now?
0: Like, what quarterback that's not good throws 27 tutties and only 7 interceptions? Let's not forget, he had a stretch in the middle of the season where he was protecting that ball like no other. 7th in the league in passing yards, 6th in the league in touchdowns. That's not bad quarterback production. That's top 10 value.
1: Yeah.
0: And strong touchdown interception control, as I mentioned. And then, I mean, you win your division. Come on. Like, come on. What are we? That's just, I feel bad because I like Mark Schlereth. Like I said, friend of the show. We've had the chance to interview him.
1: Yeah, yeah.
0: So my thing is this, to lay claim to that statement, you now have to eat it and own it in year 3.
1: You do.
0: More year 2 of Ben Johnson, year 3 of Caleb Williams. You think he's going to regress? You think there's going to be no improvement there?
1: I mean, I'm just waiting for old takes exposed. That's what I'm waiting for.
2: Well, so is Caleb.
1: Caleb,
2: did you guys
1: is
2: see that this tweet got posted by Ben Devine and then Caleb retweeted it?
0: No way.
2: Petty Caleb
1: motivation
2: is like taking notes publicly. How do we feel about this?
1: I love it.
0: Petty LaBelle.
1: Look, Petty Pendergrass. Come on now. Let's go now. You got to have some type of motivation if you're a professional athlete. But when you have guys outwardly say that you are not good at what you do.
0: Yes.
1: You're like, okay, bet. I'll put you on my list. I'm sure that Caleb has a list of names. Everyone, either they keep a list. Yeah, he has the public list. He has the list on his notes app, I'm sure.
0: Yes.
1: He has a list in his mind. He might even have it on his wall. I'm thinking about...
0: He took it personally.
1: Yeah, I'm thinking about...
0: He took it personally.
1: I'm thinking about Billy Madison, the movie, right? Yeah, and Steve Buscemi's character, okay, where he had the list of names of people that he wanted to get back. And, not saying Caleb was going that far, but he's trying to cross off the names on his list. Right, exactly.
0: Mark Schlereth needs to give Caleb Williams a phone call.
1: Right, exactly. Right, exactly. And Mark can say, I'm glad I called that guy.
0: I mean, listen, if you're questioning whether Caleb Williams is elite, is a top 5, maybe even if you want to argue top 7-8 quarterback, because that's a tight bunch in the front right there, then sure, we can go toe-to-toe with some arguments, and I'd be there and open to validating some of your thoughts. But, you know, saying he's not good after going 11-6, almost throwing for 4,000 yards. I mean, because that's the discussion, right? It is the good versus elite that I think I'm trying to make. Sure, I might not go to bat and stand on a hill for him being elite yet.
1: Right.
0: But good.
1: Come on now.
0: That seems like an easy bar, you know, to get over. Oh, 224 points out. Hasn't missed a start. I mean, that's, you know.
2: And then Hawk and the Mob points out, The third lowest sack percentage in the NFL last year went from a historic amount of sacks, cut it by over 40 sacks in his sophomore season.
0: How
2: can you possibly overlook that?
0: I mean, again, right, and that's such a big marker too, right? When you're talking about, and granted, Caleb still held on to the ball a ton. I think he was top 5 in the league and, you know, time to throw. But again, you're making better decisions. And you heard Ben Johnson throughout the season say, hey, we're going to get him there where he's, you know, it was the offensive coordinator, Declan Doyle at the time was saying, you know, he needs to be the shooting guard, or excuse me, he needs to be a point guard and not a shooting guard.
1: Yeah.
0: Right?
1: Yeah,
0: he needs to go for the long play all the time, just dump it off to DeAndre Swift. And we saw moments like that. And listen, Caleb Williams, where he was at throughout his career, whether it was USC, you know, wherever he's been the man, and he's had to carry said teams. Mm-hmm. We saw it his last season at USC after winning the Heisman Trophy. He didn't have the same offensive line, didn't have the same weapons that he once had. So what did he have to do? He had to put the team on his back. That's why his statistics after winning the Heisman weren't as good. Now he gets to the NFL, playing on a terrible Bears team where he had to play, you know, despite the mishaps of his offensive coordinator, despite his head coach getting fired in the middle of the season, all these things he had to deal with. And so, to be able to get on the team this year, Cam, and be able to lean on DeAndre Swift and find those moments to get the ball to Coast and Loveland in the back half of the season and say, oh, okay, hold on, I have talent here. I don't have to put the team on my back. Exactly. I can run the ball because Ben Johnson's taking it out of my hands in the red zone, in the goal zone. When we're in first and goal from the 10, he's taking it out of my hands, and we're leaning on the entire team in those moments. That's going to make the game easier for him because now he's not going to feel that level of pressure anymore.
1: I'm going to put it in a example that a lot of people can relate to, right? Whether you are, you know, single and you finally get into a relationship,
0: like
1: or if you have kids and you've been doing so much for your family, you've had taken on so many responsibilities. But when you get into that relationship and you have that significant other that it's like, baby, you don't have to do all of this. I'm right here. I got you. And you can say, oh, I don't have to be this superhero anymore. That was the realization for Caleb. Like, I don't have to be the superhero every single play because I wanted to keep my team alive. That's my competitive nature. That's what I need to do. You realize that Swift is there. Oh, okay. DJ Moore, Roma Dunze. You have Colston Loveland. I have these guys now that I can lean on that can get us over the hump. It doesn't have to be me making a spectacular play every single time. And when he had that realization this past season, you saw an evolution of Caleb at that quarterback position. And for him to, again, utilize what his ability is when it comes to improvisation, but also using his legs, it's an extra bonus for himself. We have seen Caleb in the pocket,
0: yes,
1: make throws down the field, of course, serving and carving up defenses in the pocket. Like you said, Gabe, we saw him take more snaps under center. I believe Alex said that, both of you guys, I think we're on the same page with this, of him taking more snaps under center, because that's part of the growth. That's what Ben Johnson understood and wants him to get better at, is being in those positions where he's taking those snaps under center, because it shows more command, but also allows him to get a different viewpoint of the game. So in year two, after year two, you're saying he's not a good quarterback.
0: Wild.
1: After the run that he had and the numbers that he put up. And
0: wild.
1: Correct me, Gabe. Let me know how far away were the Bears from making the NFC Championship? One game, right?
0: Yeah,
1: there.
0: A couple,
1: you know,
0: plays.
1: They would play or two
0: away,
1: there, right? Yeah, you know? It could have been there in Seattle facing off against the eventual Super Bowl champion Seahawks. But you have someone that will continue to grow. So, March Lair, Godspeed to your mentions, to all of that stuff, man. But yeah, it's going to be a rough one for you.
0: There's also another angle here that when you're talking about the growth of Caleb Williams and, you know, obviously this is a team that no longer has DJ Moore. And the assumption is that the relationship between Ben Johnson and Caleb Williams is what's going to propel this offense and this team to new heights. And they're talking about second year in the system, Ben Johnson's second year being a head coach. Mm-hmm. And I'll point to something else, and it is that for the first time, Caleb Williams has true ownership of the offense. And here's what I mean by that. Year one for Caleb Williams, he had Keenan Allen there.
1: Yeah.
0: Where he almost felt like, damn, Keenan Allen from Cali, like, I got to get him the rock. This is a Hall of Famer right here. Like, you almost feel like you have to cater to a veteran on your team. Keenan Allen leaves. Then it's DJ Moore, who obviously preceded you, was on the team for quite some time. You still had Rome there and Luther, but you knew, I kind of got to get DJ to rock. And people were saying it during the season. How can DJ Moore only have two targets on the day? Yeah. How can he only have three targets on the day? Got to get him the rock. This year, there's no individual like that. There's nobody that Caleb Williams is going to feel like I have to get the ball to. He is the, not only just the alpha, right, but he is the shining star on the offense, and he gets to dictate how this thing plays out. And so now everyone else is little bro, right?
1: Yeah.
0: Like Luther Burden is not going to come to Caleb and say, bro, you got to give me the rock. Now, DJ Moore might have done that. Mm-hmm. Not that he did. I'm saying, but the status that he has in the league.
1: Right.
0: Keenan Allen could do that. But Roma Dunze is not going to do that. Right? Colston Loveland is not going to do that. Cole Kmet is not going to do that. Right? So now, Caleb Williams has the reins. So yes, I think that is an attribute that's going to elevate his game, where you have the confidence, which we've been speaking at length on today's show, the confidence in yourself. And now you're back to what you're used to. Right?
1: Yeah.
0: Back at USC. You're back at Oklahoma. Oh, wait. I'm the man.
1: Yeah.
0: This is my team now. I get to run this offense. And I think when he settles back into that mindset, being comfortable in a Ben Johnson offense, I think that's where you're going to see the growth of a Caleb Williams, where he might take the leap to elite. Most Bears fans assume that at some point, Caleb Williams will be an elite quarterback in the NFL, because despite the shortcomings, we've seen the dynamic from Caleb Williams. And when you pair those two together, that's when you can say without a doubt, unequivocally, that Caleb Williams is good, despite what Mark Schlereth says.
1: Come on, Mark. Be better than that. That's man. What we Come know. On, Mark. You are better than that. Come on.
0: Hopefully, another team in Chicago will be good this upcoming season. Of course, I'm talking about the Chicago Bulls. Made some big moves. Nick Claxton on the squad. Norman Powell re-signing Zach Collins, picking up the option on Emmanuel Miller. But where does that put the Chicago Bulls in the landscape of the Eastern Conference? Well, Cam Smith, host of Pre and Post on the Chicago Bulls on the Chicago Sports Network, has some ideas on where their rankings might be in the upcoming season. Where does Cam Smith have the Bulls now that they've made a couple of moves? We'll find out on the other side. Don't go anywhere. It's Gabe Ramirez. It's Cam Smith filling in for Spiegel and Holmes right here on The Score.
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30: This is going to be a group effort. We talked to Bryson. We want to be excellent on everything we do. We're going to create profiles. We're going to create goals. We're going to create the path that we want to develop these players. We got a great chance with the draft now to bring some young talent. And... you know, make them the best player they can be. But very organized. I love what Bryson, and you know, the same vision that we have the same vision. So we have the same goal, and that's a big part of it.
0: Head coach of the Chicago Bulls, Thiago Splitter, right there on his introductory press conference, just talking about expectations, what he wants for the Chicago Bulls team and what they've done in the short term. You know, we were talking to Keith Smith from SpotTrack earlier, and he was talking about the makeup of this team. No Ayo Dosunmu, no Kobe White, and essentially in exchange, what you get is Nick Claxton and a Norman Powell. When you're looking at the starting five for this team, as it sits currently, with Claxton, Modis, Caleb Wilson, Giddy, and then Norman Powell, that looks like a pretty solid starting five to me, at least when I'm thinking about what starting lineups have been for the Chicago Bulls over the last couple of seasons. But Cam Smith in the building from Chicago Sports Network, host of the Bulls pre- and post-game show, and host of the Chicago League. You feel a little different about the Chicago Bulls and where they sit in that Eastern Conference, huh?
1: Yeah, because when you look at what's happened since the season ended, right, and this happens every single year, whoever wins the NBA championship, no matter if it's a Western Conference team, and it has been more Western Conference than Eastern Conference lately, but that respective conference loads up to beat that team that won that NBA championship. So everybody's gearing up and loading up to try and combat what we saw from the New York Knicks. Physicality, having multiple wings that have switchability, of course, having a superstar, but also having bigs that can compete and rebound the basketball. So with what we've seen, especially with free agency in some trades, is that the balance of power in the NBA has shifted more to the Eastern Conference, in my opinion, from what we've seen. Boston, even though they lost Jaylen Brown, they still have Jason Tatum. They still have Derek White. Still a pretty good team. Yeah, for sure. Can finish in the top six in the East. Mitchell Robinson was a nice pickup as well for them, too. They still can finish top six in the Eastern Conference. Philly now has Jaylen Brown. Joel Embiid, we'll see if he can be somewhat healthy for the entire season. But even if he's not, you have Tyrese Maxey, VJ Ashkum, also joining Jaylen Brown as well. So that's a lot of force getting at you downhill, and those guys can knock down shots. Speaking of Brown.

0: and also Tyrese Maxey. Tyrese Halliburton is coming back for the Indiana Pacers.
1: You forget about that.
0: You forget about Tyrese Halliburton. And 2 seasons ago was in the NBA Finals, Game 7. We know what happened with Halliburton and the Achilles and him tearing that. But they get better with him being added. They still have Pascal Siakam. They still have TJ McConnell. They still have Andrew Nembhard. They have all of these guys that were there in that finals run still coming back, motivated too, because the Pacers were getting their heads kicked in a lot, finished second to last in the East with only 19 wins. But you also look on paper too of where the Washington Wizards stand and what they added in AJ DeBonza and what that group is growing with. They re-up with Trae Young. He's there for a 4-year extension, depending on what happens with Anthony Davis. And also, he's another, if he is healthy, it makes the Wizards look different. When you look at the teams in the East and you compare them to the Bulls roster on paper, everyone, there are not a lot of teams that you can say, man, the Bulls are better than that team. And that's for Bryson Graham, this front office. He made it very clear. And we heard with Tiago Splitter with his introductory press conference of the style and the mentality that he's trying to set and what they will be. Yes, they're going to compete. They're going to play hard. But you don't have enough horses to really put yourself in that position to be play-in or playoffs. And again, going back to Bryson Graham with his introductory press conference, he was real about the situation about this Bulls team and this current status and stature of them. Just like, look, it's going to take a while, right? Yeah. They're going to have to layer this thing. So for any Bulls fans with the moves of getting a Norman Powell or bringing in Zach Collins, and you have Caleb Wilson, you have Dalen Swain, yeah, those are nice moves, and it makes you a threat in some areas against opponents, is still not a team that's going to be able to be a play-in or playoff team. And that's just the reality of it. I think if you would ask Bryson Graham that same question, like, are you guys a play-in or playoff team? He would say, we're not there yet. Eventually we will be, especially playoff team, but with this group currently constructed on paper, the only team that I could see them being better than on paper are the Brooklyn Nets. And that's just being real about that. If you go down the list of teams
1: I got a couple
0: in the
1: Eastern
0: Conference.
1: Okay,
0: what
1: you
0: got?
1: I got a couple other teams for you. Because as you made the proclamation, we didn't do the trumpets, but as you made the proclamation.
0: Come on, Alex. Come on, Alex. I thought you were reading me.
1: When you're looking at the Eastern Conference, I mean, you're absolutely right. I mean, listen, I'm going to go down the list of the teams. Right?
0: Okay.
1: Detroit's going to be there. Boston's going to be there. You know New York's going to be there. Cleveland's trying to get LeBron. They're going to be there. Toronto just got Kawhi Leonard. Mm-hmm. They are going to be there. Philadelphia's going to be there. Orlando, obviously, now they're battle-tested. They're going to be there. Miami got Giannis. They're going to be there.
0: Yeah.
1: Two teams that were in the playoffs in situation last year that might not this year, Atlanta and Charlotte. But then when you go to the teams that missed it outright, Milwaukee, right?
0: Mm-hmm.
1: Brooklyn, as you mentioned, and then Indiana and Washington. The assumption is that those two teams will climb up to the top. So the teams that I'm looking at that the Bulls can be better than, Atlanta.
0: I know.
1: I'm just saying.
0: Go ahead. I'll
1: Atlanta. I think Charlotte and Milwaukee and then Brooklyn. So, you know, they could be better than four teams. And so maybe they'll miss the playoffs. You know, they'll be the 11th seed or maybe sneaking into that 10th seed. Yeah. Now, this could be my foolish Chicago optimism. That I, as I mentioned earlier, Chicago
0: fans. And there's nothing wrong with it. Nothing wrong with having optimism.
1: Find it in spades anywhere that exists. But, man, these are some, it's a top-heavy East. And it's going to get even more competitive in these next couple of games. But I don't know. I look at the team. I'll say this, Cam. When Bryson Graham came out and said that the Bulls, you know, weren't going to be competing, you know, at the highest level or whatever, I didn't think they were going to be able to put together a team that looked like this.
0: Yeah.
1: I didn't think they're going to bring in Norman Powell and Nick Claxton. I mean, because now you're looking at a team, like a well-thought-out team. Mm-hmm. Still got Jalen Smith coming off the bench. Zach Collins, your third center. Trey Jones, you know, solid guard to, you know, get off the bench, play some defense, spell Josh Giddey and run the offense. Emmanuel Miller, you're big to, you know, then you got Dalen Swain. I mean, I know we're overhyping our guys the way that I talk about, but it strikes me as a team that will play like a team because roles are more defined. Whereas last year with the Bulls, it seemed like it was kind of like, hey, man, we just need some people on the floor to just do whatever.
0: Yeah,
1: can anybody get a bucket?
0: Yeah.
1: But I feel like the positions will be a little bit more defined in that sense. Do I think they're going to be in the upper echelon of the East? Absolutely not. You see who's there and what teams will remain. The meddling middle, I don't know.
0: Mm-hmm.
1: Maybe. You know, maybe they could find some gel and some continuity in there. And maybe.
0: That's why I think with Tiago Splitter as head coach that he's going to maximize what this roster is. And I really believe in Tiago Splitter. If you go back and look at the job that he did in Portland and the position that he was thrown into because of Chauncey Billups' legal situation, like that was the start of the season for Splitter. So not only did you have to have buy-in from the players, but you had to buy in from the front offices as well that you were more than capable of handling this role as interim head coach. And then what do? They make it to the play-in.
1: Crazy.
0: They make it to the playoffs as a 7 seed. And when you look at it, yeah, I know they lost to the Spurs in 5, but it was a competitive series between the Trailblazers and the Spurs in that first round. And it's a big credit to Tiago Splitter of really getting the most out of that roster. Yeah, Denny Avia, all-star for sure. He was already that, but also at the same time, you still have to get him mentality-wise to be that guy night in and night out, which he was. Jrue Holiday coming back from injury was able to fit seamlessly just because that's who Jrue Holiday is, 2-time champ. Jeremy Grant buy-in from that. But I think his biggest really accomplishment was reviving the young career of Scoot Henderson, right? Scoot Henderson was a guy that I believed in coming out of the draft.
1: Oh, yeah.
0: Second overall pick. I thought that he could have been the franchise for Portland moving forward and be that next torchbearer after Dame Lillard. Really wasn't that. But what you saw with Scoot Henderson this past season was him really getting back to who he is as a player. Strong, dynamic guard, get downhill, occasionally can knock down shots, but really can change the game with how he put force on defenders. So Tiago's job in Portland last season was more than impressive. Like it's really one of those things that showed you that he knows how to coach this game. So I think he applies what he was able to do in Portland in terms of the buy-in, getting these guys to play hard on the defensive end, but also making sure offensively they can hold that down. He's going to bring that. My only thing is, though, Gabe, is that teams have gotten better in the East.
1: Yes, unfortunately.
0: Like a Milwaukee, like an Indiana. And these are some of the teams that finish in the bottom parts of the East, but like the Washington Wizards. And so that's the grouping for me where if they're improving and Atlanta takes a step back, or if Charlotte takes a step back, or even if they have Giannis, but if Miami takes a step back, then you have those teams improving, taking those spots.
1: Yeah, and you're looking at, you know, Tiago, you mentioned the job he did in Portland. For me, the most impressive thing, right, because when he talked about coaching Paris, when he talked about coaching Portland, he's like, it wasn't like I have my own style. I just looked at what talent I had in front of me, mm-hmm. and I just curated an offense for them, and we had everybody buy in. But the one that stood out to me the most was the Jeremy Grant one. Because when you go look at box scores from the tail end of the season, Jeremy Grant was brought to Portland to be the man. Let's be very clear.
0: Yeah.
1: He thinks he's the man. He, you know, shot volume was there. But when Tiago Splitter took over the team, by the end of the season, Jeremy Grant was coming off the bench. That's a level of buy-in. To be able to get that from a star player, mm-hmm. I use the air quote and use that word loosely. But when you get that level of buy-in from a guy like that, you know that Tiago is able to get into the heads of these players in the right way.
0: Right.
1: Right. Where you're able to be like, hey, no. Because he said it. I got the guys to buy in, and that's why we were able to make the playoff run. And Jeremy Grant, as I mentioned, to convince him to be like, look, bro, you're going to come off the bench, but you're going to be our bucket off the bench. I know you want to shoot, but I got Denny that's my shooter. Mm-hmm. I got Scoot that's coming back. Now, I need you to be my off-the-bench guy to come in, be my big, but you're going to get the green light on anything. That's a tough sell. Right, when you've been starting your whole career, you're bounced around the league a bit, you feel like you found a home in Portland to really spread your wings, and now the new coach comes in and is like, yeah, but I need you to do that with the second unit.
0: Yeah, right.
1: That's tough. No. But it goes to speak on what kind of coach Tiago is and potentially what he can get from this Bulls team.
0: But also for him as a former player as well, remember he's with a Spurs championship team in 2014, right. And he had a teammate that if he was on another team, no doubt would have been not only a starter, but probably the star of that team in Manu Ginobili. So I'm sure he had that conversation with Jeremy Grant, like, look, I played with a guy that could have been a starter or a star on any other team in the NBA except for the Spurs group. But Greg Popovich convinced Manu Ginobili, you are better served coming off the bench for our attack. That doesn't mean that when it comes crunch time that you're not going to be on the floor.
1: Another good point. He
0: was able to have Jeremy Grant understand that just because you're not starting doesn't mean your impact, especially in those crunch situations, is going to be diminished. We need you on the court. We just need you to take a lesser role when it comes to not being a starter. So that sell is why I think with Tiago and his basketball acumen as a player, but then also a coach, is going to speak volumes, and Bulls team, Bulls fans, I should say, will see that over the years for him with this thing. Cause I think he's here to stay.
1: Yeah.
0: No doubt about that, because he's that good of a coach. And yes, it was one season. Everybody's like, Cam, he just had one season. Relax a little bit. But there's something to say about a guy that as a player knows how to play the game, has won at the highest level, learned under Greg Popovich. And then when you see his stops along his coaching career, whether it was in player development or as an assistant coach, he's had his hand in players really taking another step in their careers. Alperen Sengun is a great example,
1: yeah,
0: right? When you think of Tiago Splitter as an assistant coach in Houston with Ime Udoka and how he was able to get Alperen Sengun to take major steps with his career and be an all-star. So when you have him in that spot, you're excited about where they're going to go. Just this upcoming season, Gabe, I can't see them being in that spot. But not to say that Bulls fans shouldn't have optimism for the years to come after this upcoming season.
1: I think the optimism should surround, you know, the growth and development of certain players, like Caleb Wilson, like Modest Buzelis, right? He said, I want to see what I have in Modest, to see what our ceiling can be. Statements like that, I think that's what allows players to buy in, because they know that you have their best interests at heart. And the hope is that Tiago Splitter can get the best out of these guys. And I do agree with you. I think he could be the coach for a long time. He's not a we got the young guys here, so let's bring in Tiago and give him an opportunity. No, it's Tiago is capable and has a track record, and so he can be a coach that can grow with his team in different iterations of a Chicago Bulls squad. I am Gabe Ramirez. He is Cam Smith. Both of us, you can watch us on Chicago Sports Network, hosting the Chicago Lead. Of course, Cam also hosts pre and post for the Chicago Bulls. So we're used to wearing, you know, suits, no ties, just suits.
0: Yeah.
1: Now sometimes we'll try to lighten it up with a shirt or something like that. And Cam, yesterday, I had a snafu. I did the Chicago Lead, the Big Pro Football Show on CHSN, and then I went to Fox to go do the post game for the World Cup.
0: Which you do a great job, by the way, Gabe. I was watching last night. Appreciate fire that. Stuff, as always,
1: appreciate
0: man.
1: It. You didn't send me a text saying that you were watching me, but I appreciate that. But there was a snafu that happened with my outfit, and I want to give you guys some advice if you're out there, you know, wearing nice clothes, because we want to be fashionable, we want to be on point. And it's also a life lesson, and has to do, again, with the mistake I made prior to jumping off Fox 32. What is it? What foolish mistake did I make? What sloppy mistake did I make? Well, make sure you're here on the other side to find out. It's Gabe Ramirez, Cam Smith, right here on 104.3 The Score.
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1: 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And this next story is going to be an embarrassing one, but also a life lesson, so that way you don't have to do it. You can live vicariously through me and my errors in life, which is how you should probably do the majority of your life. Let me make the mistakes, or at least listen to the ones that I've already made in my life. So yesterday, shout out to Cassie Carlson, you know, inviting me on to Fox. I've been at Fox now, which is wild. I was talking about this yesterday. Since 2018.
0: Longevity, man.
1: Started at
0: Longevity,
1: Fox.
0: Longevity, man.
1: 2018, doing Bears Unleashed, a TV show with, I did it with Brittany Payton, Walter Payton's daughter. Yep. Shay Pepler, who is now a megastar on SportsCenter, ESPN. Yeah.
0: First Take.
1: Mm-hmm. And then former Chicago Bear, Corey Wooten. So it was the four of us initially. We did the show for some time. Then it had a different iteration. Caitlin Sharkey, who's now on WGN, she then became the host when Shay left. Then Aunt Heron moved over. Corey Wooten went back to St. Louis. Brittany Payton went to Arizona. So then it was me, Caitlin, and Corey. Then Caitlin left, and then Cassie Carlson stepped in. Myself, Cassie, Aunt, etc. So I've been there for a while. And so now Cassie was so kind enough to invite me to do post games after the World Cup, after Mexico games and Team USA matches. And so I knew I was locked in. Now, the Mexico game got delayed a little bit. Okay. And so I wasn't on the air that day.
0: Yeah.
1: Right. And so USA's playing. I'm getting off of CHSN yesterday, do the big pro football show and the Chicago League. No Cam, left me out to dry. It was just you me and Clay what? Harbor.
0: I'll explain why. Go ahead and finish. Go ahead.
1: Unnecessary shade that you can. And so, you know, when you're doing a bunch of jobs the way that I do, you got to find a time to eat. We were just talking about that.
0: Yeah, literally.
1: I'm eating a damn granola bar
0: because
1: I missed out on lunch today. And so I get off of the Chicago League, right at dinner. It's a starving. I know I'm going to be at Fox for a minute watching the game and then doing post game. And I'm like, dude, when am I going to eat?
0: Yeah.
1: And so Lollapalooza is coming up. You know, I host that on Hulu. And so I'm trying to de-bloat. Your boys, you know, got three kids. I'm out here eating, you know, chicken nuggets and chips and everything.
0: The summertime. Summertime. Summertime.

0: car, right, before I go in, because I don't want to be ridiculous. So I'm walking into the building, and I text Cassie. I'm like, hey, I'm walking up to the front so she could let me in.
1: I think one of the rudest things you could do is eat yogurt in an elevator.
0: See? Fortunately, it wasn't yogurt. That was Cassie Carlson, by the way. So then, as when I look down on my phone to go text Cassie, I notice that there is a huge purple stain on my dress shirt from the acai that I just
2: Word. Ate. Oh, man.
0: Now, mind you, I'm about to go on TV.
2: Yeah, yeah.
0: For the first time. And, you know, I love CHSN. We got a lot of eyes there. But USA playing on Fox, everybody's watching that in the city.
2: Yeah, for okay? sure.
0: And I'm looking at my shirt, and I'm like, oh, damn. Gabe, you done did it now.
2: Not a good look.
0: So I go to the CVS, you know, right there in the building, you know, and I go in there, and I hit old boy up, and I'm like, hey, you got any Tide sticks? You know, he looks at my shirt. He's like, oh, yeah, they're right over. Oh, damn, looks like we're sold out. So I had to buy a whole big-ass bottle of OxyClean and some baby wipes, right? Because that's probably the best thing to get some stains out. I get into the room. I get into the office. I have to put on Sammy P. Panayanovich, who was on with Mully the other day, who now works at Fox 32. He has some clothes there. And Cassie's like, well, you could just, you know, wear one of his dress shirts. That's like, I don't wear no grown man's dress. Cam, I thought about wearing yours a couple of times.
2: Hey, man, but I'm just saying, like armpits are there. True. You know, just, you
0: so
2: know.
0: I was like, damn, no. So I had to take off the shirt, spray it down with OxyClean twice. I had to do it once in the first half, do it again at halftime. And then fortunately enough, the stain came out. And I was able to wear it. Now, the moral of the story is this. Don't be a dumbass and eat acai right before you go on TV because you don't have the backup shirt. It's just foolish to do something like that. Now, I have three kids. Cam, you got two kids. Mm-hmm. You know kids can be messy.
2: Very messy.
0: And we complain about them all the time. Like, hey, baby girl, you have a mouth. How did it not end up in your mouth? How did mm-hmm. it end up everywhere? Mm-hmm. And here I am. Mimicking my four-year-old daughter Riley and looking like a damn fool, but fortunately I was able to, you know, bounce back on the other side. And you can follow me Chicago_Gabe on Instagram. I put up a bunch of videos with the whole debacle, but I would encourage you to take a look at that.
2: I did see you at one point with the IG story on Instagram.
0: No shirt on?
2: With no, not that. No, that's Gabe After Dark. I'm not following that account.
3: Thirst trap you, Gabe.
2: Right, yeah. Exactly. Well, he said he's trying to get his summertime body ready. True. So, you know, there it is. But I saw you waving. It was like a big card or something that you were using just to kind of, poster board, trying to dry your t-shirt. And I'm like, obviously the previous stories were you explaining how you had the acai bowl that got onto your shirt, the purple. You got it out with the combination of baby wipes and OxyClean. You might need to try and patent that, man, because you might have something that could be there, man. Yeah, so just put that on
0: clean.
2: Your
0: maybe baby clean.
2: Something like that. But I'm like, man, my man is really trying to get this thing out, which you eventually did. And like I said, I saw you with Cassie on Fox, and I did not see a purple stain at all. So
0: it was a dark. It was a
2: job
0: dark,
2: well done, Gabe.
0: It was like it looked like a shade, like a little shadow on my shirt. Is what it looked like. But fortunately, we got it out again. More of the story. Stick to radio, Gabe. Hey, then you could get dirty and nobody cares.
2: I am never too proud to do the old school of getting a napkin, tucking it into the collar of my dress shirt, and just having it out there. Like I'm leaning forward as I'm eating when I've had white dress shirts on and I have to eat. But then also, I believe in my ability to feed myself, too.
0: I'm going to steal one of my daughter's bibs.
2: There you go. Right. Exactly. Exactly.
0: All right. Coming up on the other side, a guy who needs no bib because he's as clean as they get. Bruce Levine is going to join us next. Talk a little bit about these Cubs coming off that 23-run shellacking of the San Diego Padres. And we'll get into some White Sox conversations as well. Bruce Levine joins the show next. It's Gabe Ramirez, Cam Smith from Chicago Sports Network right here on 104.3 The Score.
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22: Who's your favorite rock star? 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
23: 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Bruce.
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26: I need to clarify something about Jed Hoyer. He's wearing a number 2 Brian Hoyer Bears jersey. Now, Brian Hoyer was only here for a cup of coffee, but I don't know the significance of Jed Hoyer having a Brian Hoyer jersey. We'll have to find out.
27: What's the last name?
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29: The concept of you taking him to Chicago Cut with 12 different gift cards.
27: So we've been trying to get me to go out with you to Chicago Cut for a while now. Is it going to happen?
30: Absolutely. I got about 12 gift cards saved up over the years. We're going to spend it all in one place and go crazy.
29: There's probably room in that budget to bring your boys.
31: I was trying to think of what lavish things Bruce would spend on to get to that point, but you might as well just add a bunch of people, probably.
29: Yeah, right.
32: Extra lemons, guys. Extra lemons, please. Can I get a yeah. plate full of lemons?
31: Bruce is as player friendly as it gets from a media standpoint. I know he's got my back.
5: Bruce Levine with Spiegel and Holmes.
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34: That's right. Gabe Ramirez here with Karen Smith from Chicago Sports Network. And we will get an opportunity to talk to Bruce in just a second. But I can't wait to ask him specifically about his upcoming series against the Guardians.
35: Oh,
34: the White Sox,
35: man.
34: And for the Cubs against the Cardinals.
35: I mean,
34: you know, we've been talking about it all show long, right, Cam? Where it's not momentum, it's confidence.
35: There you go.
34: The Cubs certainly have it after putting up 23 runs against the Padres. And the White Sox do as well. Picking up a road series victory against the Baltimore Orioles. And the Cubs are going to see the Orioles next week, middle of the week. So hopefully some Cubs fans are watching that one. But two teams that I feel are having oddly similar trajectories in where they're at in the present, mm-hmm. right? Where mm-hmm. you got two teams. Obviously, Sox sitting atop the AL Central. Cubs, obviously, a couple games back. Which the Guardians, by the way, the Brewers are losing today to the Reds.
35: Okay, so that's a good thing. Cubs are 5.5 games back right now, so that's good.
34: Yeah, they're trying to pick up games when nobody's watching.
35: Yep.
34: But when you look at this Cubs squad, Cam, you know, you see the text messages coming in. You see the fanfare surrounding the team, not as dramatic as it once was, because the level of believability in them to make a deep run isn't necessarily there.
35: Yeah.
34: What do you think about this team, though? I mean, because they're still pulling out victories. They're still very good. But it seems like the optimism surrounding what could be a World Series run just isn't there.
35: Yeah, and I think that's valid, too, because what we know of baseball, especially with the baseball season, there are teams that can go on runs, and not at this point, but more so later on in the season, and carry that momentum into the playoffs, and they can find themselves in the World Series championship or winning a World Series. But looking at this Cubs group, and we know what the Achilles heel has been for this team, it's the pitching, right? And especially the starting pitching staff. Now, a lot of that has been injuries, but more of that has been performance as well. Shota Imanaga, for sure, has some batting practice sessions with a couple of hitters out there where he's just getting teed up. So I think when you have this group that has that veteran leadership, guys that have been there, done that, Dansby Swanson, especially Alex Bregman, who really has to get himself going and be the Alex Bregman that we've seen with the Astros and be that type of player, which is wishful thinking for Cubs fans. But when I look at this group, I think playoffs are still a realistic goal. They're not that far off, especially how you're seeing them play. But when it comes to the World Series talk, I start to dial that back a little bit more. Because at the end of the day, Gabe, you know this in sports. You are who you are. You can go on these hot streaks and runs, but at some point, you're going to revert back and be yourself, be that team where the Achilles heel or what we know of your weakness is going to start to present itself. And especially in the playoffs, you can't hide that stuff.
34: Well, we get an opportunity to find out who the Cubs are in the present right now. Joining us is Bruce Levine on the Score Hotline, brought to you by Pottawatomie Casino and Hotel, the Midwest's best casino. Bruce, I mean, 23 runs yesterday for the Chicago Cubs. We had an opportunity to speak earlier in the week. You know, no momentum, just as good as your next starting pitcher, but a hell of a sweep against the San Diego Padres.
0: You guys said earlier in the show that you believe in momentum.
34: I did.
35: Yeah.
34: And then we realized that it was confidence that I thought was momentum.
35: We had to correct ourselves,
34: yeah,
35: Bruce.
34: It's confidence now. That's what's been building.
0: Well, you know, it's really hard to really come up with any type of theory because you have a team that won 10 games twice before the middle of May, and then you had a team that lost 10, and now you have a team that's hot again. So, you know, is it momentum? Is it how your offense is performing? Is there an element of luck to it with 10 walk-off victories at home? I think it's all of that, and I think that's the intriguing part of baseball, the idea that if you're a professional bettor or if you're just a guy that likes to place a bet once in a while on sports, baseball is the most confounding sport because there's no way – to project that you're going to get that right on that particular day. That it used to be people bet on starting pitchers, Gibson versus Jenkins, Verlander versus Sale, all that stuff. I don't think you can bet baseball successfully.
35: Well, Bruce, one guy that I'm sure that someone will feel confident of betting on when it comes to baseball is Dansby Swanson. My man has been doing a thing at the plate. I'm just looking at his numbers, Bruce, and when you look at his last 90 at-bats, he has 30 RBIs in that stretch. Of course, the three homers that he's really sitting on, but also the month of June where he had six homers. How necessary has he been to this Cubs turnaround in terms of their wins and what they've been able to do, especially in those last 10 games?
0: Well, he's been the second most important player in June for the Cubs. The turnaround and the presence of Pete Crow Armstrong at the top of the order from the time of the White Sox series on has been the most dominating part of the Cubs' comeback and one of the main ingredients. Certainly Swanson's hot last couple of weeks has been amazing, and take nothing away from Dansby, who continues to be one of the best shortstops, and now the offense has come back into his game. But Pete Crow Armstrong's ascension to the top of the batting order and being the all-star and now an MVP candidate again after slumping badly at the beginning of the year, slumping badly the last 3 months of 2025, yet putting up enormous numbers. That ascension to the top has been the number one thing for the Chicago Cubs in getting their offense straightened out.
34: It's almost like being in the nine hole, Bruce, is the secret sauce, right? PCA was there, now Dansby's there. You're getting a lot of productivity out of that. But these are the expectations that were on these Cubs specifically, right? The ability to come through. You mentioned Pete got the homer on the 1-2 count yesterday. Just being aggressive, right? Not changing his approach at the plate, just being equally as aggressive as he was in June. But again, I think when we're talking about the level of believability in this team, the guys in that dugout, you're right. I mean, despite the topsy-turvy nature of their season so far, I think you have a confident bunch that believes in their abilities.
0: Well, you know, Bregman hasn't gotten hot yet, right? And there's, you know, been a lot of ups and downs for him since he started and became a Cub. But there's an ability for every Cub in that lineup to be able to help carry the team at certain times during the year. And you can expect, with the quality of the players that the Cubs have, forget about their batting average right now, forget about their OPS right now. There is an ability for every player, 1 through 9, to be able to carry the Cubs at certain points of the last, 75, 76 games. That ability is there. And if they continue to play up to the type of players that they are and can be, they will be a successful offense. They will carry the pitching until it gets its full health back and back on its feet again. And that possibility is right around the corner with the pitching staff and the ability of some of the starters like Boyd just getting back. We see Tyone's going out for a rehab start on Sunday. Could be back as early as the end of next week in the rotation. You see these things happening. You see the ability, hopefully down the line in late July or August, for Ben Brown to be back. What it does is you get rotation pieces back, and then you can have guys like Assad, who pitched the other day and pitched important innings out of the bullpen after Boyd, to solidify that pen and make it a stronger group of pitchers. So there's a lot of things that are pointing up for the Cubs right now. They're a good team. Milwaukee is an outstanding team. Don't know if you can catch them. I don't think you really have to concern yourself with catching them if you continue to be the second or best team in the National League.
34: Yeah, and if they continue to play the way that they're playing now, that certainly could be the case. So I guess that begs the question, when you're looking at this upcoming series against the Cardinals, Bruce, what do you feel like you're looking for or watching for first, right? Is it that the offense continues to carry over? Is it that the bullpen keeps giving you solid innings, or that the starting rotation can keep giving the Cubs a chance?
0: Can I take them all?
34: Why not, right?
35: All of the above.
0: Look, it always starts with starting pitching, okay? It always does. You know, I heard you guys talking about it. I heard the midday show talking about it. The five grinded out innings that Colin Ray gave the team, the way that he goes about his business. Pat Murphy last weekend in Milwaukee told me that his biggest regret of the offseason was not having Colin Ray a Brewer again, and that they tried to get him. The Cubs paid more money. They got him. That's how well-respected he is as a teammate, as a player on a team, as a starter, as a reliever, as a guy that just goes out there and does his job. So it always starts with starting pitching this weekend. We'll see how that goes. They're lined up to pitch this weekend. And I would say, you know, again, if you get five out of the starters, it's two or three runs, you know, no more than that. You got a heck of a chance to win that series against the Cardinals. And I think that's what they're trying to do. The new term, you guys have to tell me where this came from. I don't know. I've just heard it in the last 2 years now. Stacking wins, okay? I don't know where that came from. Never heard it before. But now it's called, we're stacking wins, we're stacking seasons, and or series, rather.
34: Yeah.
0: Stacking wins, stacking series. Okay, whatever it is, you got to win two. You win two out of three. You win 66% of your games. You're going to the playoffs. You got a good chance.
35: Yeah. Is there something that you're looking from this group before we get to All-Star break next week as they get ready to finish up a series against the Cardinals, Orioles, and also the Reds that will give you even more notice on what this Cubs team is starting to become or really tap into that we felt coming into the season was there? Obviously, they had their challenges, but now getting back to the spot where you feel, okay, this is the Cubs team that we expected.
0: Bregman and Suzuki. Suzuki's starting to get on fire, hit a lot of home runs. Bregman hit his first in a long time. Those guys start to slug and continue to slug from the right side. That's going to be a big lift for the Cubs. So over the weekend, let's see if that continues. If it does, you know, good things will happen for the team. I'm not in the prediction business, not in the gambling business. One of the players yesterday asked me, hey, Bruce, you've been around a long time. Do you gamble on the game? You bet on the on baseball games? And I said, no. And he said, well, why not? I said, well, you know, I've never even thought about it. I can tell you this, and I told this one player who's been around a while, I said, I've had people that I work with at radio stations that did gamble on baseball and football and basketball, and it skewed the way that they did their job because they were always on the case of a coach of a team that they bet on and lost.
35: Yeah.
0: Right?
35: Yeah.
0: And these people were friends of mine. They were outstanding at what they did, but they were coach killers when their bets didn't come through. And that's one of the reasons why I told the guy, no, never even considered it. Don't like losing my money anyways in betting. Work too hard for it. But it was interesting that he asked me this, because first time a player has ever asked me if I bet on baseball or any other sport.
34: I can only imagine you interviewing Craig Counsell and giving him crap because you bet him to do something and it didn't happen. We're talking to Bruce Meyer.
0: Yeah, I would tell him. I would just say, hey, look, I bet on the team yesterday and you lost.
34: Yeah, dude, why'd you make that move in the ninth?
35: Why'd you pull him, man? He had more in him. Yeah. Why'd you pull him?
0: I guess even I would stop short of that.
34: Bruce, I want to chat with you about the White Sox before I let you go. Obviously, a big series coming up against the Cleveland Guardians. Sox one game ahead of them in the AL Central. And I also want to talk about Noah Schultz and his performance yesterday. You know, went four and some change, had seven strikeouts. You know, command obviously still something that he's going to be working on. Still a young guy, but there's for me, you know, when I think about him contributing to the rotation, being a true contributor in that rotation as the season continues, you know, I have the utmost confidence. And do you feel that way despite the walks? And also, you know, mention to me or talk to me a little bit about this Cleveland series for the White Sox.
0: I don't necessarily have confidence in Schultz, but I believe in the way he goes about pitching. So he's 6'10". You know, he throws 96, sometimes 97, but that's not how he approaches pitching. He actually has four pitches. He came into the league throwing all four of those. He's got a real idea. So from that perspective, I really like his chances of being a good pitcher in this league for a while, because it's not another 98 to 100 guy that's just big, has a certain delivery and is going to blow out. I think he's got pitchability, and I believe he's going to continue to grow in that area. So I really like the way that he approaches. I can't give you the results. I can just tell you that he should be what today is considered a top pitcher, a six inning pitcher for the White Sox, a guy that can, you know, get you through six, give up a couple runs, keep you in the ball game to help win that. So let's hope so. I think the White Sox have a lot of good things that appear to be happening in the future if they can stay away from injuries right now to their pitching staff. They have other guys coming along. You have Murakami coming back, hopefully, around the All-Star game. You hope that Teal continues to hit. He's a big part of this team. You know, even if the White Sox don't make trades or significant trades, I think they still have a chance to stay in this all the way in that division.
35: Well, Bruce, speaking of the White Sox, man, I'm not sure if you know this, but if the White Sox win the division, Gabe is going to get a 2026 White Sox division champion tattoo. Did you know that, Bruce? I'm just putting that out there.
34: Bruce, let me say this. My body is a temple.
0: Kim, where's it going to be? Where's it going to be?
35: You know what, Bruce? I actually don't want to know that information. I don't know where the tattoo will be. I just know that Gabe said he's going to get that tattoo if they win the division.
0: All right, well, get the old-fashioned one on the chest.
34: Yeah, right across the – no, I was thinking like Tupac across the top of my belly.
35: I mean, you are working out, Gabe. Bruce, he's eating better. He's trying to get his summertime body ready. So if he can get it like Tupac on across the belly, then that'll be great.
34: If Bruce gets a tattoo of whoever wins, I'll get one too.
0: Hey, at my age, it's not tattoos. It's skin tags.
34: Bruce,
0: guys, have a great day.
34: Thanks for hanging
35: with us. Thanks, Bruce.
34: Bruce Levine, of course, our baseball insider here on 104.3 The Score.
35: Now everybody's going to come up to you, Gabe. Like, all right, what tattoo parlor are you going to?
34: So the funny thing is this. So when I was doing the morning show on B96, my brother, Brandon, he's a huge Cubs fan.
35: Yeah. Right?
34: And the Cubs, the year that they like swept the Cardinals, mm-hmm. and then they were playing the Mets, my brother was gung-ho that they were going to win the World Series. And I was like, broski, they're not.
35: Yeah.
34: They're not going to win the World Series.
35: Like, chill, relax.
34: And he's like, I'll bet you right now. Now, he knows I don't have any tattoos. And he's like, I will bet you a tattoo that the Cubs will win the World Series. And I was so confident that they weren't that I was like, bet, I'll do it.
35: I was going to say, you didn't even think about your answer just because you were sure that they weren't going to win. 100%
34: that they were not going to win.
35: Right.
34: So I said, bet, that's the bet. So the bet was, if the Cubs did win the World Series, I would have to get Chicago in the Cub font that they have on their jerseys, on their road jerseys, somewhere on my body. And if they didn't, he would have to get Chicago the way the White Sox have it, you know, in cursive, jerseys,
35: for sure,
34: on
35: the
34: his
35: classics.
34: Body somewhere. So what ended up happening, Cubs obviously fall to the Mets. Live on the radio, my brother, shout out to my guy Mike, gave my brother a tattoo on the top of his ass. If you ever see my brother Brandon on the streets, he will gladly show you his Chicago in White Sox font on his ass.
35: Wait a minute.
34: Because he did. Then, no, check this out. Then, the next year, Cubs obviously win the World Series.
35: Right.
34: In the playoffs, he's like, let's run it back. And I was like.
35: Oh, so he didn't learn his lesson. So he just. Just
34: he was confident.
35: Girl, I was going to say, what's happening right now?
34: Definitely. And I was like, this. Absolutely not. Because I knew they had a good team. But I did bet him $500.
35: Okay. All right.
34: So I gave him. The Cubs obviously win the World Series. I gave him $500, but he's my little brother. So yeah. How did I have to dupe him? I gave him $500 in coins. Poured it on his
35: smart,
34: bed.
35: Right, smart. He has a big bag pissed. Of coins, big ass bag of coins, right? Damn.
34: He was so pissed, he called my parents. Can you believe
35: he pulled that card? Come on now. Wait, hey, bro, we can't do these bets and then you're going to call mom and dad. Man. We can't do this, man. Right, exactly. You're a grown man. Now, you calling mom and dad to tell on me? What are we doing right now, man?
34: Hey, hell of a tattoo, though.
35: Listen, man.
34: All right, on the other side, we're going to talk about the hell of goals that not only Ballinger did, but the hell of a free kick by Malik Tillman. Of course, I'm talking about Team USA. We will recap the match from last night, talk about the implications of the red card from Flo Balogun and what that means in their matchup on Monday against Belgium. We'll also take a stroll around the tournament and find out what teams are remaining and what still matches are to come. It's Gabe Ramirez, Cam Smith from Chicago Sports Network, filling in for Spiegel and Holmes right here on 104.3 The Score.
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9: 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The Luka Doncic trade by Nico Harrison is the dumbest trade in NBA history, but this Jaylen Brown trade ain't too far behind. Brad Stevens should be fired for this. 36-year-old Paul George and two future first-round picks is the return? There aren't more than 20 players in the NBA better than Jaylen Brown. This is a disgrace of a trade. I'm Pat Boyle.
10: Spiegel and Holmes.
11: Well, I've been waiting to say, and the stars are Spiegel and Holmes. Chicago.
12: Afternoons on The Score.
13: Halligan again, and Muharemovic both are down. Muharemovic seems to be in the worst shape, although Halligan is still shaken up. Not for the first time today. Those two have had a real big-time battle all game.
14: Yeah, Halligan breaks down the back of his leg. It's not intentional. It's just the two of them were tangled up, and he's trying to get a foot onto the ground. I actually think he's kind of lucky not to get a yellow card there. Halligan's trying to get position and trying to turn on him. It felt more incidental contact, but I can see that, you know, you're talking about endangering the safety of an opponent. We'll see what the final decision is.
13: Potential game-changing moment.
15: After review, the number 20 United States committee serious foul.
14: Yeah, it's going to be a red card.
15: The final decision is red card.
13: Wow.
16: We will discuss that red card at length. And the fact that I was confused by the referee because I thought he said zero.
17: Yeah.
16: He did zero intention. And I was like, oh, yeah, damn, that's exactly what I saw. And he's like, the results, red card.
17: I was like, damn. It was so dramatic, though.
16: So shocked.
17: And it's funny that we had Cubes, a good day playing, while the news of Flo Balogun being kicked out of the game and then also missing the match against Belgium. So,
16: we will get into that in a second. I am Gabe Ramirez. Along with Cam Smith, we've been hanging out all day. Cam Smith from Chicago Sports Network hosts the Bulls pre- and post-game show. But before we dive into the football, just want to let you know, man, some update on the Chicago Blackhawks. Connor Bedard. No, I'm not talking about a contract extension. That's still in the works. But he left practice today after falling awkwardly on his left shoulder. Apparently, the way he skated off the ice, holding his arm closely, resembled the incident back in December. Still unsure on the severity. Shout out to Ryan McGregor on X for dropping a little bit of that information for us. So we'll keep a close eye there. Of course, they bring in Bowen Byram.
17: Yeah.
16: Ian Cole, a couple of other signings, and the assumption is that, you know, you're going to get the extension done or the contract done with Connor Bedard. This isn't going to have any effect on it whatsoever, but you just want to be able to start the season off on the right foot, and hopefully, you know, this isn't something that's going to linger for time to come. All right, and back to Team USA. Again, shout out to Fox for the clip right there. I think we all were in awe. If you're looking at, you know, on Instagram, Cam, you saw the post that, you know, everybody put up with all the celebrities, right? You saw LeBron making a comment. You saw Travis Kelce making comments. Everyone was up in arms about

0: the red card for Phil Balogun. And I think there's so many things at play there, right? I think when you're thinking about a red card for me specifically, and we've seen several of them over the course of the tournament so far, but it is with egregious attempt at the ball that you're making where it's unnecessary, and then as a result, there is harm that is caused. And when you're looking at what happened with Balogun in that incident, it just, first of all, it was so bang-bang.
1: Yeah.
0: The ref was there, obviously on the other side, so didn't get a clear-cut look at it. And so I think the reason for the red card was the severity of the right foot landing on the back of the ankle, twisting the foot. I mean, just the way it looked in slow-mo was so bad. But, you know, Nico Kantor, this is a guy who I follow religiously. If you're a soccer head, I know you know exactly what I'm talking about. If you're not, follow him. He's a great follow.
1: Yes.
0: He pointed out that Messi had a cleat on the back of a calf and no card was given at all. Yeah. It was just a foul. And Flo Balogun on an accident, you know, cleat land, and then it was on the way down. It's not like he slid tackle into him. It was on the way down from an awkward move. He gets the red card, and it's just the inconsistencies in the tournament that I think had a lot of people up in arms with this one.
1: What is even more upsetting about this is that they went to VAR
0: right
1: to check everything. So my thing is, and you heard the Fox announcers say this initially, where they don't believe the intention was there from Flo Balogun to make that. He's not that type of player. One, he doesn't have a reputation of that stuff. And so when you go to VAR to check out the video review, you have those opportunities at different angles, and they have their own group that watches that, another set of officials that does that, to let you know, okay, we're looking at this at different angles. You're looking at Flo Balogun. I'm looking at the replays. It's not like Flo Balogun saw the leg.
0: Right.
1: Of the player from Bosnia and said, you know what? In this moment, I'm going to step on the back of your Achilles, twist your ankle, and try to injure you. That was not the case. He was clearly looking at the ball and trying to make a play on the ball. It just so happens that the leg was there. Now, that's my thing. There was no intention to deserve that red card. A yellow, I get it. Yes.
0: Whatever.
1: You have to give a card in terms of a yellow card, not a red card. But that was the more frustrating thing for me. And I'm sure a lot of people like LeBron and Travis Kelce and all these celebrities, sports celebrities that we know that were up in arms about that, along with everyone else, of how do you make that decision? Not even just for that match, but the ripple effect for Team USA going up against Belgium in the round of 16 without having one of their stars. If you can be serious about this thing, after Pulisic, is Flo Balogun.
0: Yeah.
1: He's the next guy when it comes to the pecking order of Team USA. And that is a massive, massive deal. And I didn't know this, Gabe, but I didn't know that you couldn't go back and review this FIFA as a whole to try and see if they can resend that red card and maybe drop it down to a yellow for Flo Balogun. That rule is not in place for FIFA and for soccer. So hopefully things can change with that. And maybe it takes that moment to make the change. We'll see.
0: He's Cam Smith. I'm Gabe Ramirez here on 104.3 The Score, filling in for Spiegel and Holmes today. I think all eyes were on that match yesterday, not just because of the red card, but for what happened after it, right? The fact of the matter is, you know, Pochettino stood strong, didn't make immediate substitutions to go defense first, didn't pull Pulisic to obviously get another defender in there. He just held true. And what was the result after bringing in Sebastian Berhalter and kind of trying to right the ship in the moment? You get Sergino Dest on the outside, just pressuring. That's what you saw. Despite being down a man, they still were putting pressure on Bosnia and Herzegovina. Sergino Dest does it, gets the foul right outside the box, allowing Team USA to get that free kick. And I was shocked, to be honest, that Pulisic didn't take the kick right there.
1: Yeah, same.
0: Tillman get in there, the midfielder, plays for Bayer Leverkusen in the Bundesliga. And then I'm watching this, and the individual from Bosnia, he was in the middle of the wall. And when you go and watch the replay again, he's the tallest guy on that wall. He's the only one that didn't jump.
1: Yep.
0: And that's exactly where the ball went, right over his head to the top left corner. Now, I feel like the goalie should have made a save right there.
1: Yeah.
0: I felt like he could have done better, jumped off the foot a little bit too late, but he couldn't see the ball, right? I mean, that's why you have the wall there. You had the Team USA wall off to the side as well. And so, I mean, just a phenomenal performance. But again, the level of confidence that they have in themselves now, the hope is, you know, that they can take it into Monday night's match against Belgium, where they're going to go up against Kevin De Bruyne. They're going to go up against Lukaku. They're going to go up against a team that is proven, number nine in the world.
1: Yeah. Yeah.
0: But if you want to be considered one of the best, right, if you really feel like America has taken a leap in terms of skill in the sport of soccer, and you want to be mentioned with the greats in across the world, the globe, like France, like Spain, you got to be Belgium.
1: Yeah.
0: And you got to do it in a way, not that you need to blow them out, that's ridiculous, right? But you need to do it in the American style that you've been playing.
1: Mm-hmm.
0: I've been telling people all along, you know, we've been touching on speed with this team. When you think about American athletes, that's what you're really predicated on,
1: yeah.
0: right?
1: Yeah.
0: Regardless of sport, PCA, speed in baseball is killing you. NBA, if you're a speedy, you know, point guard or whatever, you're going to get ahead of everybody else. NFL, speedy wide receiver. Yeah. Soccer, no different. And I think they've taken that American identity where it's grit, it's speed, and there is a level of flash there. And I feel like that's what you've seen. And they're putting it all together to hopefully be able to make a deeper run than what they've done so far in this tournament.
1: Well, you're going to go as the deeper you get into the tournament where you can't hide. Like, you're going to face right. off against a monster. And Belgium, in some senses, they're a monster. Now, you saw them against Senegal yesterday, and how Senegal, one, was physical against them, had the speed, and was able to get out to a 2-0 lead. Now, they're having nightmares that probably still of giving that up against Belgium. But Team USA, I'm sure, has pored over film, especially their coaching staff, and they're looking at the weak links within that Belgium attack, and they see it right away. And so when you have a team that has really shown they have the speed, they have the physicality, they have the guys, the horses that can get them goals and really get them in position of control of a game by going up on the scoreboard, but also at the same time maintaining that lead and walking away with a win, you're confident in that. But also, what adds to the motivation too, Gabe?
0: Winnie?
1: They just took they just took out our guy Flo Balogun
0: yeah.
1: on a BS call.
0: The referee's right? Belgium.
1: Yeah.
0: I'm saying, right, I'm gonna say it again. Let me ask you this, Cam, because again, I think the victory was that much more exciting because they got an extra goal with only 10 men.
1: Yeah.
0: All eyes have been on Team USA. And I feel like the narrative in sports is kind of changing. And I think you're a part of it. And the reason why I say that is you played college basketball,
1: mm-hmm.
0: right? Played at SIU. And you have a son now who, you know, maybe 20 years ago, there'd be zero doubt about it. That kid would be playing basketball. You'd be having him out running drills, whatever the case might be. But you're seeing so many athletes. I mean, look at Antonio Freeman, right? His son yeah. is out there now playing soccer as opposed to following his footsteps in football. Why do you think that is? As someone who has a kid that's now playing soccer, you played at a high level. Why do you think there's that acceptance to allow your kid to now play the sport that maybe you didn't have a level of familiarity with, nor did yeah. Antonio Freeman?
1: Yeah, you know what? It's just being open to something different for my son. Like, as much as I'm a hooper and people in my family, my older brother, cousins, uncles, everyone in my family played basketball. It was rare that you saw someone
0: you
1: in my family.
0: One, yeah. You were the one doing suicide exactly. at 6 years old. Okay.
1: Definitely that. Like, that scene in He Got Game with Jake and Jesus, him right. running suicides. That was me with my father, my older brother, for sure. But you have a bigger picture view, right? And I've always wanted my son to know that whatever he decided to do, it just didn't have to be sports. If he showed a love and a passion for something, or even a like, that I would be there to support him. And so for me, going back to 2014, that was my first real exposure to what the World Cup meant. I was in New York, there for the NBA draft. I'm heading to LaGuardia. I'm in my Uber. The driver had the match on his phone, on his dashboard. He was watching more of the match than the actual road. So I had to lean forward and say, like, hey, my man, I'm trying to get home to my wife and my family. Please
0: get out of my cab.
1: Right, exactly, right. Get out. But I'm like, let me get to the airport. He was, I believe it was like Colombia, and I want to say maybe it was Ecuador, but I remember Colombia was one of the countries that was playing. So I finally get to LaGuardia. I get to my gate. It's delayed by an hour. Literally across from my gate was a bar that was filled of fans from both countries that were playing. I go to the bar, grab a beer, and luckily found a spot at the counter, and I'm just watching the ebbs and flows of emotions go back and forth. At the end, it was Colombia that ended up winning. And I turn around, I scan the bar. One side is going nuts. Yes, we're advancing on. This is great. The other side of the bar are in their fields. I turn to the back of the bar, Gabe, and there's a woman with a jacket over her mouth, sobbing, crying like she just lost a loved one. And it hit me like, man, I didn't know the World Cup was this impactful. So from that point on, I moved forward and started watching more soccer. But I also wanted my son, even though I still have him playing basketball, I just wanted him to play multiple sports. So soccer for me felt like the sport that he could play. My wife wasn't going to allow him to play football. And I'm sure a lot of parents are not having their kids play football just because of what's attached to that, especially when it comes to head trauma, especially for young kids playing tackle football. But I wanted him to have skills that not only would help him on the basketball court, but could help him on the soccer court. And I can see it now with his foot speed. He's one of the faster guys on the basketball court. He averages maybe like 5 steals a game just because he's that much quicker.
0: Angles.
1: For angles, for sure, spacing. So that comes from playing soccer. But then I started to see soccer become more of a love for him than basketball. And as much as I tried to fight it, I'm like, oh, okay, we're going to lean into the soccer thing. So what we're seeing now from Team USA and the timing of everything, of how the sport is growing within the States, and this run from Team USA, if they can get to the quarters, if they can get
0: your
1: to the semis,
0: basketball again.
1: He's not, that is a wrap. He'll probably play like rec league stuff, maybe, if he wants to do that. But it's one of those things where it's all connected, and that's how you can help grow the sport of these kids really attaching themselves to this run of Team USA. We were at Jalen Brunson's basketball camp in Lincolnshire, and so we had Casey Johnson and I for Chicago Sports Network sit down with Jalen one-on-one. It was great. It's going to be available on the By the Horns podcast and also on CHSN's YouTube page next week with that sit-down with Jalen. But we're at the camp. My son's there. I'm like, all right, it's time to go. I'm like, do you want to stay a little bit longer at Jalen's camp? But also remember that Team USA is playing Bosnia.
0: Right.
1: He looked up at me, Gabe, and said, oh, no, we got to go home so I can watch Team USA. Yeah. So that right there let me know the impact of the World Cup, but also Team USA and how it's having on not only my son, but young soccer players, young athletes out there, and that's how you grow the game.
0: You see it, man. You're not, like you said, you're not alone. You see a lot of parents out there buying into the soccer world. Even a guy like Chris Richards, a defender for the Chicago, or excuse me, for Team USA, he's someone who played multiple sports and had to sit his parents down at 16 and say, I want to play soccer.
1: Yeah, he was a hooper. He was a hooper.
0: So that is the reality and maybe the new norm for a lot of us here in the States. Well, Team USA takes on Belgium on Monday. Don't forget, you can catch me on Fox 32 following the game with some post-match coverage. And hopefully we get another victory and make it into the Elite Eight. Or that's not what they call it, but that's what I call it. Because I don't know soccer. All right, on the other side, you know, we think here at 104.3 The Score that Mark Grody is the guy who is the best at impersonations, okay? Well, our guy Chris Tannehill not only impersonated someone, but also impersonated...
2: So he predicted what Chuck's reaction was going to be to the Jaylen Brown trade with his drops.
0: Oh, with his drops. Ah, I see.
1: Ah, okay.
0: So we're going to play that for you and see if, in fact, Tanny got it right. Now, if you love Tanny... You know, he's a brainiac, so we'll play that for you on the other side. Don't go anywhere. It's Gabe Ramirez, Cam Smith, filling in for Spiegel and Holmes right here on 104.3 The Score.
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0: Oh, we will get to Chuck Swirsky in just a second. But I do want to remind you that you can join Layla Rahimi tomorrow as she leads Budweiser's Celebration Roadshow to commemorate America's pastime and the 250th birthday, with your chance to win tickets to see Cubs versus Cardinals on Saturday at Wrigley Field. Layla will be at five locations, count them, five, Cinco Si Quiere Español, with a chance to win tickets at each stop along the way, starting at Billy Goat Tavern and Navy Pier 5, Crossroads Bar and Grill over in the West Loop at 540, the Rabbit Hole in Old Town at 620, the Reveler on North Damon, which sounds, no Chicagoan would say on North Damon.
1: No.
0: And Gaslight up on Clark Street up north. So come out, drink fresh Budweiser, and register for your chance to win a pair of tickets to see Cubs Cardinals on Saturday night, courtesy of Budweiser.

0: Yeah, he's right about that.
1: That's for expensive. Paul George.
2: What?
0: Yep, I agree with
1: and
0: that.
1: And 2 first-round picks.
0: Okay.
1: And 2 second-round picks.
2: What?
1: I hate you.
0: Chuck is like, first-round picks, no big deal.
3: Reconsidered, yeah.
0: But the second-round
1: picks. Those 2 seconds, though.
4: Tanny on the ones and twos, you cannot go wrong with that. Playing it in perfect timing. But what did Chuck sound like today with Layla Rahimi when discussing the Jaylen Brown trade?
5: But I'm serious, Layla. There was, everyone in the league knew that he had played his last game in Boston. The question is, where was he going? Now, if somebody told me a week ago, oh, he's going to Philadelphia for Paul George and picks, I would have said, what?
2: What?
3: You gotta be kidding me.
2: That's so good.
4: Unbelievable. There are 17,283 drops of Chuck Swirsky in our system right now, and Tanny was clever enough to pick out the actual
2: one. That's what we call genius. That's what we call genius, everyone. That is genius work from Tanny.
4: And you would have thought like Chuck was listening to the show. Nope. That was his own little...
2: Hey, man. That's knowing your subject right there, man. Shout out to Tanny.
4: That's why he's one of the best, man. Chris Tannehill. And he will be back... What, Monday, Alex? Everybody's back on Monday? Or I know you got some time off.
6: Yeah, everybody will be back on Monday.
4: Okay.
6: Good. I got one more week, and I will
4: thank
6: be taking
4: God, because I do not have time to work here on Monday.
6: We need you on three radio stations next week.
4: Yeah, right. Actually, I'm doing CHSN on Monday. I think somebody took a day off.
2: Really?
4: I think somebody's out.
2: There must be it must be another CHSN.
4: No.
2: Because the studio's dark next week over at CHSN.
4: Oh, is it?
2: Yeah, we're off next week.
7: That's a wrap.
2: Hey.
4: I'm trying to let them know I can't work. Cam, what are you doing over here? Hey, I want to say thank you to everyone that's helped us out today, including Keith Smith from Spot Rack, as well as Bruce Levine, our baseball insider. I want to thank Connor O'Donnell and Max Sheedy running the Twitch stream for getting us up and rolling. I want to thank Clint Klaus for sitting in today, man. Appreciate you, brother, as always. And want to thank, as always, Alex Cohn for handling the business on our show. Thank you very much, sir. I appreciate you. Cam,
2: what?
4: A pleasure as always.
2: What?
4: The extended version. We don't get not 30 minutes with two commercial breaks.
2: Yeah, right. 22 minutes of actual show time. Yeah.
4: Cam and I get 22 minutes. Not enough. We have to get 4 hours today.
2: There we go.
4: And still, I feel like we can do another 4 after this, bro. Always a pleasure.
2: Definitely, man. Hanging out. Look at that. Lane Tech, Gordon Tech combining
4: radio. You never thought that they would be able to do something together, but the dynamic duo did. All right, you guys. Don't forget. It's a great weekend. Enjoy the 250th birthday of America. And then Monday, you can actually celebrate it in the way that you want by watching Team USA hopefully take down Belgium. And then don't forget, Monday afterwards, you can catch me on Fox 32. All right, guys, for Cam Smith, I'm Gabe Ramirez. We're getting up out of here. 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
6: Welcome into the Cubs Championship Summer, right here on The Score. I'm Matt Spiegel. Throughout the summer, we'll be playing back 16 great games from the Cubs 2016 season, which culminated in their iconic World Series championship. Tonight's game is the NL Central Division clincher against the Brewers on September 16th, 2016. Here's Pat Hughes and Ron Coomer on the call.
7: Chicago Cubs baseball is on the air from Wrigley Field in Chicago. It's the Chicago Cubs against the Milwaukee Brewers. Good afternoon, everybody, along with former Cub and All-Star Ron Coomer. It's Pat Hughes reporting. The Chicago Cubs are the 2016 National League Central Division champions by virtue of the Cardinals losing late last night in San Francisco. It's a cloudy, warm Friday afternoon. The starting pitchers are right-handers John Lackey for the Cubs and Chase Anderson for Milwaukee. 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Leading off for Milwaukee today, Keon Broxton in center field. Scooter Gennett batting second and playing second base. Batting third in left field is Ryan Braun. Chris Carter at first base. Hernan Perez batting fifth. Perez at third base. Domingo Santana in right field. The Milwaukee shortstop batting seventh, Orlando Arcia. Andrew Susak catching. Chase Anderson, a right-hander, batting ninth and pitching. Those are the Brewers. Here are the Cubs. Matt Caesar will lead off in right. Javier Baez batting second and playing shortstop. Jorge Soler in left field. The catcher batting cleanup is Wilson Contreras. Chris Coughlin at first base. Batting sixth in center field, Albert Elmora Jr. Tommy La Stella playing third base. The second baseman is Munenori Kawasaki. And John Lackey batting ninth and pitching for the Chicago Cubs. 79 degrees, a little on the muggy side, cloudy. Chance for rain later on. 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For all the right reasons, call 866-4-SEASONS. We are ready to go. The Cubs and the Brewers back to get it started right after this on The Score and the Xfinity Cubs Radio Network. Cubs on the field, Ron. It's very common the day after you have clinched a division to do some celebrating, as I'm sure many, many people, fans included, late last night after the Cardinals lost, giving the Cubs the division title. But it's very customary to rest many of your regulars in that first game after clinching, and that's what Joe Maddon has done today.
4: Yeah, it's kind of funny. Yesterday with the game, he had this lineup drawn up before yesterday's ballgame. And knowing he wants to start giving some guys some rest, but the Cubs obviously did not clinch here at the ballpark yesterday, but got a little help from San Fran. So I got to believe there'll be a little bit of celebrating still yet to be had today, post-game, I'm sure. And then, this lineup and tomorrow's lineup, I'm anticipating having some different guys in there and giving the guys like Bryant, Rizzo, and Russell, Zobrist, some of those guys, Fowler, some days off.
7: Yep, it's only a temporary thing because the Cubs still have some very serious business to take care of between now and the end of the regular season. That was only the first step last night, clinching the division title. That's a big step, but it's only the first one. Next would be trying to clinch the home field advantage through the National League Championship Series, and we'll talk more about that and other teams and their magic numbers as we move along here today. Cubs in their home whites with blue pinstripes all over, blue hats, numbers, sleeves, and socks. John Lackey ready to go to work. The tall, strong, veteran right-hander fires to Keon Broxton. He lines a base hit to left on the very first pitch, a sinking fastball. And Broxton loops one over the head of Baez, the shortstop, in the left field for a single. Ron, what are some of the keys for Lackey today?
4: Well, I think for Johnny, it's just getting, as Chris Bosio talked about in the pregame, building up arm strength. I think getting ready for postseason baseball is the key for Johnny. He looked very good in his outing in his last start, had good velocity. And I think just continuing that. And then the secondary pitches, he threw some really good breaking balls in his last start.
7: John Lackey has started 20 postseason games in his big league career. Jeanette pops one up back of third. Tough play, long run. Baez, the shortstop, makes a great running catch. Scampering back to first is Broxton. Baez showed excellent range. The shortstop angling into shallow left over toward the line at full speed. Made a running backhand catch with a long reach. Nice play.
4: Excellent play. Great range to go get that ball. Boy, they're about halfway there. I didn't think anybody was going to get to that baseball, but Baez just outruns it and ends up with a very nice play in short left field.
7: Here is Ryan Braun. No score, just underway. The Brewers in their traveling uniforms today. Gray shirts and trousers. The rest is navy blue. Navy blue hats, helmets, numbers, and socks. The runner goes. The pitch is outside. The throw to second, not in time. The throw goes into center field, and Broxton goes to third. Contreras had the ball slip out of his hand. His throw was 20 feet to the right of its intended target at second base. It's a stolen base and a throwing error on the Cubs catcher.
4: Yeah, this throw way off the line. Contreras, I don't think, ever got a good grip on the baseball. He never did get to his feet. He threw this ball from one knee and threw it about 20 feet to the right of second base.
7: Give Broxton a steal. His 23rd. He's only been caught three times. Infield back. No score, just underway. A man at third with one down. Braun swings and misses. Braun, lifetime against Lackey, only five hits in 22 at-bats. Now with a count of 1-1, Joe Maddon decides to bring the infield in. Braun 1-for-4 last night. Lackey's next pitch. Swung on and fouled, and that ball took a bite out of Cubs catcher Wilson Contreras. And he is in some pain behind the plate. P.J. Mainville out to take a look at Wilson, along with manager Joe Maddon. Contreras with his helmet on the ground, watching it again. It bounced right up underneath him. And he is in agony right now.
4: Yeah, I'm guessing he's still trying to just catch his breath as this ball. That one is going to hurt for a while. And now we're getting a little smile from him now that he's caught his breath a little bit.
7: Joe Maddon used to be a catcher. He knows all about taking foul tips. And that is painful. Contreras now out to talk to Lackey. The count on Braun is 1-2. A runner at third, one down, top of the first, no score. But a lot of regulars resting today. Dexter Fowler and Chris Bryant, Anthony Rizzo, all not in the lineup, nor is Ben Zobrist, or Addison Russell, or Jason Hayward. They're all resting today, but they're available later on. We might see some, possibly almost all of them, before the end of the day.
4: I'd say Joe's got a pretty strong bench today.
7: Yeah, that's for sure. 1-2 pitch is high and inside. It's 2-2. Well, that was a sweet moment, though, right before the ball game. On the brand new video boards, they put 2016 National League Central Division champions with the Chicago Cubs logo in big letters. The 2-2 to Braun. Swing and a miss. Strike three. That's the second out in the inning. Good breaking ball by Lackey. Broxton took liberties at third, had LaStella been covering. Contreras could have picked him off right there, I do believe.
4: Yeah, Broxton about 40% of the way down the line. But LaStella probably just playing back because of Braun being the hitter.
7: Carter the batter, Big Chris with 34 home runs. Let's see if Lackey can get out of the jam. Swing and a miss, good high fastball. But all the Cubs, as soon as the video board had played a bunch of highlights from this season, then put the big letters about the division championship up on the board, all of the Cubs walked out in front of the third base dugout, turned around, and saluted the crowd. Here's the 0-1. Fastball outside. Joe Maddon and his entire staff were out there, but what a sweet moment.
4: Yeah, those are things you'll never forget if you're in a Cubs uniform. And, you know, the crowd has been so good, the fans, this year.
7: Carter checks and takes outside. He is ruled to have swung. It was a sharp, Lackey breaking ball. Carter tried to check, couldn't do it. And that was a good call by Angel Hernandez, the first base umpire. Lance Barksdale calling balls and strikes. Ted Barrett working at second and Will Little over at third. Here comes the 1-2 by Lackey. 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
4: Contreras probably saying, John, could you not throw any more in the dirt this inning at least for me, please?
7: Yeah, it's only the top of the first inning.
4: But what a good moment, yeah. And, you know, Joe Maddon in the manager's show today wanted to make a point this morning of thanking the fans as I was talking to him. Just, you know, how appreciative he is. 41,000 a night coming into Wrigley Field.
7: Strike three call. Carter caught looking. And Lackey gets out of the inning by striking out Braun and Carter. No runs for Milwaukee after a half. Brewers nothing. Cubs coming up. This is The Score and the Xfinity Cubs Radio Network. The leadoff man is presented by Benny's Beverage Depot. If Matt Caesar gets a base hit, Benny's Beverage Depot will donate $100 to the Greater Chicagoland Food Depository. Chase Anderson, a right-hander, is the Milwaukee pitcher today. No score, bottom of the first. Overcast, breezy, and warm. Chance for rain later on. Chances increase for rain the later we get in the afternoon. Caesar appeared as a pinch runner last night. Anderson has won 8 games and lost 11. His first pitch is outside for a ball. It's 1-0. Ron, this is the third time we have seen Chase Anderson. The last time, he didn't last very long as he got hit in the leg by a ball in the very first inning. That was in game 2 of a doubleheader back in August. We did see him pitch very well and beat the Cubs back in May at Miller Park. Yeah, inside ball 3.
4: He threw a great game in May. That was an outstanding performance. And from my recollection of that day, it was the back and forth of speeds. He's, you know, 92, 93. But he had good off-speed stuff.
7: He misses down low, a 4-pitch walk to Matt Caesar to begin the Cubs half. No score. Here's Javier Baez. Anderson came over from Arizona in the offseason. I'm sure you remember the trade that saw Gene Segura, the shortstop, get traded from Milwaukee to the Diamondbacks. This guy came the other way in that transaction.
4: Yeah, they're really hoping he can be a quality starter for the Brewers. with Zach Davies and some of the other young guys that they have, and Jimmy Nelson, obviously.
7: Here's Javier Baez swinging and missing at a high fastball. Anderson beat the Cubs on May 17 at Miller Park. He gave up three hits in 8 2/3 innings. Beat the Cubs 4-2. And then had no decision on August 16, working only 2/3 of an inning, leaving with an injury. The 0-1 to Baez, swinging a foul back. Well, the Cubs have had such a strong bench all year, and today all of those guys are getting a chance to play, but this is not a bad lineup when you look at Javier Baez in there and Jorge Soler on deck. Wilson Contreras, there's a lot of guys who can do some damage.
4: Mm-hmm. Joe Maddon, he was talking about this lineup this morning.
7: Baez hitting 271, swings and misses at a breaking ball, strike three.
4: Yeah, but that was his point this morning, Pat. He said, you know, this may not be our regular lineup, but this is a really good lineup. These are some really good players that are just getting a chance to start today. And he was not giving in on today's ball game whatsoever. He thought he expects to win this game and have some really good plate appearances by some of the guys offensively with the Cubs.
7: Here is Jorge Soler. He swings and misses, had a very good swing. Jorge hit a very impressive line drive home run halfway up into the bleachers and straightaway left last night. His 12th of the year. He came up big in the postseason a year ago. And I kind of get the feeling that Joe Maddon is preparing him for that same type of performance this fall, giving him plenty of playing time here of late.
4: Well, there's some guys that just play better in big ball games, and Soler showed last year that he could be one of those types of players.
7: No score first inning. Ground ball to second. Scooped up by Jeanette. Backhand feed to Arcia. Running throw to first. Double play. Nice looking double play turned by the Milwaukee infield. 4-6-3. After an inning. Cubs nothing. Brewers nothing. 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
15: The uniform descriptions we gave you a few moments ago, sponsored by Benjamin Moore, the official paint of the Chicago Cubs. Second inning, no score. Milwaukee has Hernan Perez to lead off, and then Domingo Santana and Orlando Arcia. Just thinking about the mugginess, though, for September 16. You know these days are dwindling, these hot, humid days. Once that calendar flips over into the back half of September, these days are very few in number indeed. So enjoy it, I guess.
16: Yeah. Enjoy the mugginess of Wrigley Field.
15: If that's what you like. Hernan Perez will lead it off, and he'll take a strike. Johnny Cueto late last night for the Giants pitched

0: The complete game beats St. Louis 6-2. Here's the 0-1 to Perez from Lackey. Poked foul off to the right out of play. The Giants now with a one-game lead over the Mets. So they are the top two wild card teams. The Cardinals are a game behind New York. St. Louis plays again in San Francisco tonight. Here's a fly ball to right field. Pretty well hit. Back goes Caesar near the track. On the track, makes the catch. Perez, a deep fly ball to the opposite field. It's out number one. No score, second inning. Here's Domingo Santana.
1: It's just a fastball elevated, and it's a very good hitter's day today at Wrigley. There's threat of rain or possible rain throughout the day, but the wind, because of that storm rolling in, is blowing straight out to center field or to left center field. So the ball will carry big time here at Wrigley.
0: Domingo Santana takes inside for ball one. Santana had a couple of hits last night, scored two runs. Lackey, a quick worker, fires. The ball pulled foul past third.
1: Johnny, fastball, slider, curveball, and change. Fastball, they'll be watching his velocity. He can get it up there around 95 miles an hour.
0: Swung on and fouled away. The count 1-2.
1: That's the big thing with him coming off the DL a few starts ago. Velocity, 95, as we said. The speed gun today, also sponsored by Xfinity. Xfinity X1 will change the way you experience sports.
0: The 1-2 from Lackey. Santana, fly ball to center. Coming in, Almora gloves it. Sharply hit ball, a line drive, but directly to the Cubs center fielder, Albert Almora Jr. Two down, scoreless game. The batter is Orlando Arcia.
1: Johnny with some good locations so far in the ballgame. He got two big strikeouts of Braun and Carter to end that first inning. Made some good pitches. So far in this inning, he's been able to elevate that fastball and get a couple quick outs.
0: The second inning is being sponsored by Old Second Bank. Get a true advantage. Start banking with Old Second today. Deep fly ball, left center. This is going to leave the yard. A long home run. Orlando Arcia launching one halfway up into the bleachers in left center. His fourth of the year. And Milwaukee leads 1-0. Not a cheap home run.
1: No, not at all. John had elevated a few fastballs in this inning and got some quick outs. Well, this time he elevates a breaking ball. This one hangs the top of the zone. And Arcia hits this one, as you said, a long way up the bleachers in left center field.
0: For Arcia, number four, fourth home run. He has 16 runs batted in. And here's Andrew Susak. Spells his last name S-U-S-A-C. Susak takes high for ball one. Lackey's 1-0. Check swing. It's in for a strike. Cubs winning their first division title since 2008. And the 1-1. It's outside for a ball. And I know in a perfect world, the Cubs would have like to have won their ball game last night and did the celebrating right in front of these great fans. Simply was not meant to be. Here's the 2-1. It's low and away. There's always a little bit of a letdown for everyone, players, fans, everyone involved, when you have that chance and it just slips away from you.
1: Right.
0: But then the elation returned about an hour later or a couple of hours later when the Cardinals lost. Here's a pitch high for ball four to Susak, and it brings up Chase Anderson. But, Ron, when you have a little bit more perspective now to look at what the Cubs did, it is the earliest they have ever clinched a playoff spot.
1: Right.
0: And this team has been around since 1876. It is the earliest clinched by a club in the National League Central Division since this division was created in 1994. The pitcher, Chase Anderson, will take a ball outside. It's 1-0. The Cardinals of 2004 clinched with 13 games remaining. The Cubs clinching last night came with 16 to play. Now the 1-0 to the pitcher Anderson. He pops it foul off to the right out of play.
1: It's just been a remarkable season for the Cubs all the way through. It really has. And, you know, this team has never... And they had one hiccup before the All-Star break. Other than that, they have just played really good baseball.
0: There's a fastball strike, 1-2. And I heard a couple of times, and it's natural for people to refer to a division title on a night when you lose as backing in. I don't think it was really appropriate last night, to be honest with you. Here's a pitch down low, and people can say whatever they want. I couldn't care less, but... To me, backing in, Ron, would be a team that finishes barely over 500, loses maybe 7 of their last 10 games, and the second-place team loses 9 of their last 10. Now, that might be backing in to me. For a team that's going to win over 100 games, you're not backing in at all.
1: When you play a schedule of 162 ball games, I don't know if you can back in.
0: That's probably a better way of putting it. I totally agree. Swing and a miss, strike 3. Anderson strikes out. Milwaukee gets a run on the home run by Arcia. We go to the bottom of inning number 2. Brewers 1, Cubs nothing. 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
2: 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Well, the St. Louis Cardinals rematch in San Francisco tonight. Luke Weaver starting for the Cardinals tonight. And this one, Matt Moore on the mound for the San Francisco Giants. Also Washington at Atlanta. Max Scherzer going for the Nationals, 16-7 with a .278 earned run average. Pat.
0: Thanks to Mark Grody. And Mark, please do not turn your microphone off just yet, because we are going to be playing the Nuveen attendance game. Ron Coomer, the winner last night. Boy, what a night for you. A division title and the win in the Nuveen attendance game. Isn't that almost like an embarrassment of riches?
1: Well, I'll struggle through it, but, you know.
0: Contreras will take a strike. It sounds like you're taking them both in stride. I'm very proud of you.
1: Thank you. I do appreciate it.
2: Strange that he was popping champagne as he walked out of the booth last night, though.
0: Well, it was the Nuveen attendance win. Here's a breaking ball low and outside. It's 1-1.
1: I will guess 41,300 flat.
0: And I thought that flat was going to be at the end there. One ball and one strike on Contreras. Coughlin and Almora Jr. to follow. Chase Anderson's pitch dribbled foul right side. Mark, if you'd like to go, right ahead.
2: Sure. What was the Coom guess again?
0: 41,300 flat.
2: Okay. I will say 41,206.
0: Okay, so you guys are both in that low 41 neighborhood. Here's the 1-2, a swing and a foul deep to right, back out of play. I'm going to say 41,700 flat. So we're locked in the Nuveen attendance game. They've been a great sponsor all season long, and we hope they're back for many, many years to come. We had a group here last night. Fastball, strike 3 call. Contreras caught looking, one away. And the batter is Chris Coughlin. Brewers lead 1-0.
1: Good fastball by Anderson. Inside corner, little runner that came in, clipped the corner. Contreras thought it was going to probably be down. It was right at the knees for a strikeout.
0: Coughlin did not play last night, hitting .214. No home runs. He's driven in 9. Chase Anderson fires. Coughlin takes inside for a ball. So the Cubs will host, if indeed they finish with the best record. And they have a 6-game lead over Washington right now. Coughlin swings at a change, doesn't get it. If the Cubs can finish with that best overall record, they will be playing the wild card winner. And it'll be one of those three, the Giants, the Mets, or the Cardinals. That's providing that the Dodgers hang on to their four-game lead over San Francisco in the West. And the 1-1 is down low. And Washington still looking very strong in the East, but they have a little bit more work to do to eliminate the Mets. Washington's magic number down to 7. Here's the 2-1. Coughlin fouls it away in the count 2-2. Texas magic number down to 8. But how about those Seattle Mariners winning 8 in a row? Seattle still very much alive in the American League wildcard chase, tied with Detroit 2 games behind both Baltimore and Toronto. Here's the 2-2. Lifted foul to right, out of play. One of your former teams, the Yankees, lost a heartbreaker last night at Fenway. Hanley Ramirez, a game-winning 3-run homer in the bottom of the 9th. To give Boston a 7-5 win over the Yanks. The Yanks 3 games back in the wild card. Well, those losses this late in the year where you're almost needing a miracle as it is.
1: Right.
0: Those hurt like a dagger. Here's the 2-2 pitch on the way to Coughlin. Line toward right center. There's a base hit. It'll be cut off by Santana. One out single for Coughlin. Cubs trail by a run, second inning, and the batter, Albert Almora Jr.
1: Good at bat for Chris. He gets this fastball out over the plate and just hooks it into right center field. But yeah, you lose these games now. Every game means so much with only, I guess for some teams, 15, 16 games left of the season. Yeah. It's just night after night now. They just, especially for the teams trying to climb over a couple ball clubs too.
0: Albert Almora Jr., right-handed batter. He'll take a fastball strike. Albert hitting 261 with a couple of home runs. He's driven in 11. He has shown superb defensive ability in the outfield. Right-handed batter, slightly open stance, hits out of a bit of a crouch. Short lead by Coughlin. Here's a smash on the ground to third. One hop to Perez. Guns it down to Jeanette. Turns it for a double play. Second double play in as many innings by the Milwaukee infield. This one goes 5-4-3. We move to inning number 3. Brewers 1, Cubs nothing. 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
2: The American League tonight, it is Toronto at the Angels. R.A. Dickey pitching for the Blue Jays. Jared Weaver for the Angels. Houston at those Seattle Mariners, as Pat mentioned, their 8-game winning streak. They have Felix Hernandez going tonight. Colin McHugh, the man on the mound for the Astros. And Hernandez, by the way, 11-5 with a 3.58 ERA. Pat.
0: Third inning, 1-0 Milwaukee. The difference is a home run by Orlando Arcia. John Lackey going to work on Keon Broxton. And the first pitch right down the middle for a called strike. Looking at some other teams and their magic numbers. Cleveland with a magic number of 11 for winning the American League Central. Breaking ball just missed, 1-1. Cleveland leading Detroit by 6 games. Boston still has some work to do. Baltimore and Toronto both just 2 games behind the Red Sox. Here's a swing and a miss in the count, 1-2. All year run, that division race in the American League East, Boston, Baltimore, and Toronto, and then lately the Yankees. But it's kind of reminded me of last year's National League Central race between the Cardinals, Pirates, and Cubs.
1: Yeah, almost exactly, the way they battled each other.
0: Three strong teams. If the playoffs were to begin today, all of those teams would be in the postseason. Baltimore and Toronto would be the 2 wild card clubs. Now the 2-2 to Broxton. In the dirt, bounces away from Contreras, 3-2. The Dodgers' magic number is still 13 in the National League West. They lost to Arizona last night while the Giants were beating St. Louis. San Francisco just four games behind L.A. The 3-2 to Broxton, taken high, ball four. Leadoff walk. Second walk issued by Lackey. 1-0 Milwaukee, third inning, and the batter is Scooter Gennett.
1: Yeah, not exactly what Johnny wanted. He tried to elevate a fastball away, but throw it for a strike, and it just got away from him a little bit. Broxton has been on base now twice here early in the ballgame.
0: Gennett popped out to shallow left, a play on which Baez made an excellent running grab in the first. Ron, thinking of the Cubs already clinching, I want to get your perspective as a position player, an everyday player. You've won the division. That's step number one. You're going to rest for a day or two, but then once you resume playing, Sunday or Monday, whenever it is, what is your approach from then until the end of the regular season?
1: I would just stay with my same program. I wouldn't want to change anything. The only difference would be is being honest with your manager about your health. Mm-hmm. Would be the big key. Whatever you did in your daily routine to do, I would continue to do until you were going to get a day off. And on those days off, you would hope that you'd be able to get an entire day off and just really rest your body. So that would mean no batting practice, no ground balls. Give your shoulder a break from throwing. And, you know, for the guys, you know, for me, having some knee issues, you know, taking care of my knee.
0: I would think for a lot of guys, there's a balance between getting rest and staying sharp.
1: Yeah. And that's Joe's biggest thing about now. We've got 16 games left and then 4 days between the time the season ends and the time the Cubs will play. The season will end on Sunday the 2nd. And the first playoff game will be on that Friday.
0: Down low to Gennett, the count 1-1. Brewers lead 1-0 in the third. But I would imagine some guys are going to be a little different. Some guys would like to play almost every day between now and the end just to keep that, yeah, that rhythm and that routine going where it's been the last 6 months. Here's the 1-1 instead time call. I would think some of the older guys in particular may want an extra day or two off between now and then.
1: I would think that's probably correct, Pat. I would look at Addison Russell probably playing a little more than a Zobrist would play. I would think Zobrist would be able to go into Joe and tell him how many more games he'd like to play.
0: Fastball misses outside. It's 2-1.
1: You know, but I just think it's being honest with your manager, especially for a guy Zobrist, Rizzo, Bryant. You know, those guys, the other thing, too, though, that you got to remember is they still got a lot to play for. Bryant and Rizzo and, you know, some of the guys still have a lot to play for this season.
0: Here's the 2-1, a throw to first, not in time. As you say that, I'm thinking about the matchups for the weekend. You've got Jake Arrieta going tomorrow against Zach Davies. Kyle Hendricks pitching on Sunday. Arrieta and Hendricks, along with John Lester, still all have a shot at the National League Cy Young Award honor, which is a tremendous honor, which Arrieta captured a year ago. So you know they're not going to just show up and go through the motions.
1: No.
0: Because that race is so tight that literally one game could mean the difference or one strong performance.
1: Mm-hmm.
0: Swing and a miss by Gennett, the count 2-2.
1: Well, and you got to think of Bryant and Rizzo both being right there in the talks in the top three or four guys for the MVP conversation, right? They would be in the top three or four vote getters.
0: Absolutely.
1: So they get a lot to play for. Those are big awards. And you know, as the manager, I think those guys earn the right to try to win those awards. Heck yeah.
0: Broxton running at first. The pitch high. The throw to second. Good throw. Tag. Got him. Contreras, a strong throw. A little bit high. Baez caught it at shoulder level and made that lightning quick tag. And out is the call at second base. Score that one 2-6. Good throw, good tag.
1: Well, I'm telling you, there's nobody that I've seen in 30 years of professional baseball that can get a tag on a runner quicker than Javi Baez. He is the best I have ever seen at getting that tag down. They're holding up the game just a little bit for Craig Counsell to take a look. But they are going to call him out. He is out at second base. They will not review this play. Have you seen anybody even close to that good at tagging?
0: It's like lightning. Deep drive to right down the line, curling in the corner area and going foul. Plenty of distance. Foul by 30 feet. Interesting thing about Baez, when you try to make a tag too quickly, and you know exactly where I'm going with this, you forget to do the first item of business, and that's catch the ball. You see guys try to put that

0: getting back to one performance could be the thing that tips an award in your favor. I remember after Monday night's game by Kyle Hendricks, where he took the no-hitter into the ninth inning, and everyone was disappointed for Kyle. We all were hoping to see him go the distance and get the no-no and make baseball history. But Joe Maddon said, you know, had he pitched the no-hitter, people would have been forced to look at him as a strong Cy Young candidate.
1: Right. Yeah.
0: I think they still are forced to, as well as he's pitched all year. But what I'm saying is that one game may have indeed put him all the way over the top.
1: Well, the national notoriety you would get with that no-hitter would absolutely be something that would help.
0: Braun drives one in the air, deep center. Back is Elmora, back to the center field fence. Long home run. Booming home run. Just over the center field wall and gone by plenty. That's one of the longest home runs we've seen all year. It cleared the green shrubbery. It cleared the roof of that little shack out there and landed about 470 feet from home plate. Monstrous home run by Ryan Braun. 2-0 Milwaukee leads.
1: Yeah, he can generate some bat speed. And this fastball, John drops down for a sidearm fastball, and it stays right in the middle of the plate. And Braun absolutely crunched that ball.
0: For Braun, his 28th. His 83rd run batted in. His first career homer against John Lackey. Oh, he got all of that one. There is a strike, and the count now is 1-1 on Carter. The way Elmora went back, Albert thought he might have a play on that ball. There is strike two called, 1-2.
1: Johnny, obviously a little upset with himself that he gave up the home run, and maybe upset with Braun with the little jump move he did rounding third base. He's throwing bullets to Carter in this at-bat.
0: Swinging a foul back, 1-2. I noticed John was looking at Orlando Arcia after his home run. I think some pitchers just do that out of habit. As soon as they see the ball go over the wall, they kind of glance over at the guy who hit it just to watch their behavior.
1: Yeah.
0: Now the 1-2 to Carter. Swing and a miss, strike three. Inning over, the home run by Braun increases the Milwaukee lead. It's 2-0 Brewers, middle of the third. 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
5: Girl, it's back. We've been waiting. I love that honey pepper pimento sandwich.
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9: 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Hits a fly ball. Left center field and deep. 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Gone. 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
13: This is the celebration everyone was looking for.
11: Tonight's game is the NL Central Division clincher against the Brewers on September 16th, 2016.
14: Tommy La Stella will take a strike. Let's see if the Cubs now can get into the home run act. Milwaukee has hit a pair. La Stella cracks one in the air. Left center field on the run. Broxton back toward the track. He runs into the wall and he's hurt. Broxton made a great catch, but he ran at a full speed into the wall and he is in a lot of pain out on the warning track in left center. He misjudged the ball because of the wind. He then had to turn and sprint back to the wall in right center. He is holding his right wrist, and he might be in a lot of pain.
15: Well, yeah, this ball, as it gets to the outfield, it really picks up speed because of that wind. He was kind of drifting on the ball, then all of a sudden realized he had to go full tilt to try to catch it. The last few steps on the warning track, and because of that, then his full speed into the ivy with the bricks behind. It looked like both arms, his glove hand and his other right hand, hit the brick. So and ivy, it's got to be a wrist or an arm issue.
14: He's going to leave the game. He's in agony right now. He is walking in obvious pain. Still trying to catch his breath. Keon Broxton, very talented young player. It's one of his first games ever at Wrigley, Ron, and we've seen so many games here. Players they get so caught up in the moment of trying to make the play. It's that competitive instinct that all big league players have. And yet, unless you've played a few games here at Wrigley and you've gotten close to the wall, I don't think players fully realize exactly what that's all about. And